0: Associates. We were told there were a lot of questions about one particular draft email that was in the files where Epstein alleged that Gates was asking him for medication for STDs that he had contracted from extramarital affairs, trying to get that medication for his then wife, Melinda Gates. But Gates says that he denied most of that. At least that's what lawmakers told us.
1: Lawmakers explicitly clarified that Bill Gates himself is not being accused of any criminal wrongdoing. As the Wisconsin Center District waits to see whether or not Marty Brooks will contest their decision to fire him for cause, one Milwaukee criminal defense attorney says it's possible criminal charges could be filed.
2: The board voted Monday to fire Brooks with cause, citing alleged misappropriation of corporate funds by way of personal purchases and campaign contributions with a company credit card.
3: You know, where there's smoke, there could be fire.
2: Defense attorney Julius Kim tells WTMJ the Wisconsin Center District would have to turn over documents in order for charges to potentially be filed, though Kim adds there could be a more likely outcome.
3: If the Wisconsin Center District wanted to push the issue, he may decide that he's going to kind of walk away from this whole thing and let it go at this point.
2: Brooks has until July 8th to contest his firing. Adam Roberts, WTMJ News.
1: Turns out the U.S. Air Force Thunderbirds were scheduled to be at the Milwaukee Air and Water Show this year. Here's why they won't be.
4: It's a heightened security risk right now. So the Thunderbirds had to switch their schedule around to make things work. And also we have the nation's 250th, so they're doing more this year. But number one reason is they wanted to switch dates with us.
5: That left Milwaukee with a problem. Master Sergeant Brian Allendorfer, now in charge of the Milwaukee Air and Water Show.
4: They offered us a date the third weekend of June, back in May. Love you guys. We really want to have you, but the train left the station. I mean, we already had the show booked. We couldn't do that to everybody.
5: So they doubled down on civilian performers and warbirds to fill the space.
4: We have a great four-hour show.
5: Jessica Tai, WTMJ News.
1: And a recent report says Milwaukee Public Schools students are improving in math and literacy. The Achievement Gap Reduction Report shows that nearly double the number of students are meeting proficient levels for the two subjects. But one student says there needs to be improvement beyond academics. Jimmy, a student at Goldenmeyer and captain of the varsity golf team, says,
6: "District transportation has repeatedly arrived 30 to 45 minutes late to competitions. While this may seem like a small issue, it affects students' ability to prepare, perform, and take advantage of opportunities that can contribute to college and career success."
1: Jimmy says access to opportunities are just as important for student achievement. Sports, traffic, and weather are next. Outdoor Living Unlimited, WTMJ News Time is 7:03.
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1: Time for WTMJ Sports Update from the Gruber Law Office's One Call That's All Sports Desk. The Packers' 3-day mandatory minicamp continues today in Green Bay. Tight end Tucker Kraft tore his ACL in November, but believes he'll be ready for week 1 of the regular season.
11: The

0: really want us talking about our injuries and stuff, but that with how I feel, I would say I'm going to get all the conditioning I need in camp to start week one on no pitch count.
1: Matt LaFleur is pleased the team was able to reach contract extensions for wide receivers Jaden Reed and Christian Watson.
2: I mean, those guys are A+. You can't ask for better guys. So both those guys equally deserving of what they got. And obviously Tucker's coming up soon. So all those guys just to build around Jordan, I think, is critical.
1: Tucker Kraft has 1 year remaining on his rookie contract. Last night, the Brewers fell to the A's 7-5. The Crew wrap up their series with the A's tonight in Las Vegas. Coverage of tonight's game begins at 7:30 here on WTMJ. In the NBA, the Knicks own a 2-1 series lead over the Spurs in the NBA Finals with Game 4 scheduled for tonight in New York. Taking a look at the roads with your WTMJ Time Saver traffic, there are no incidents to report and traffic seems to be flowing clear.
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1: Time for your WTMJ 5-day forecast. Tonight, scattered thunderstorms, muggy with fog, a low of 68. Thursday, partly cloudy and breezy, a high of 88. Friday, slight chance of thunderstorms later, a high of 82. Saturday, partly cloudy, a high of 74. And Sunday, partly cloudy and a high of 76. In Madison, it's 76. In Green Bay, it's 69. And in Milwaukee, 73 degrees. I'm Jen Gregg. 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
6: Opa! We are about to spend half an hour getting our Greek on. I am so pleased to welcome to the WTMJ studio. He's known as the godfather of Saganaki, George Karyoris.
7: Karyoris. So close.
6: Thank you.
7: No worries.
6: I want to get it right.
7: I know. Everybody wants
6: good
7: to get
6: Greek
7: things right.
6: Good Greek last name. Does Karyoris mean anything in Greek?
7: It means Saganaki these days. I'll tell you that.
6: So, George, before we get into all the fun and details of what exactly is going to be happening at the 57th annual Tosa Greek Festival, indeed. Friday, Saturday, and Sunday. First of all, come on. How do you get the nickname the Godfather of Saganaki?
7: Well, it's not easy. First off, you've got to get suckered into doing Saganaki as a young man.
6: And what is Saganaki?
7: Saganaki is the preparation of a very hard Greek cheese into a flaming, exciting meal or an appetizer. It's
6: an unforgettable presentation.
7: Well, we say it's like a dinner and a show. You get the show, you get the fire, you get the opa, and for those who want to help along with the way, they can come and watch their own Saganaki being made. It's one of the few things that we make absolutely to order per person, so it's a very personal thing, and we like to get people involved with it.
6: And you're creating magic and memories, truly, when you are making a Saganaki, and you do get the emotion of opa, and the crowd goes wild.
7: Everybody loves a flame, and everybody loves Saganaki. It's just a wonderful, creamy, hot, cheesy delight. And, you know, we're also in Wisconsin, so Wisconsin people love cheese of all kinds.
6: That's true. Cooking with danger. That's also part
7: of
6: that.
7: I like that. I'm gonna work that in. Thanks.
6: So how did you first start? Did you give yourself the nickname, or did somebody come by and go, you're the guy, you've been doing it long enough and you're so great at it?
7: I have friends at various other Greek festivals, and when they needed to know how to do Saganaki, they came to me to learn. So I kind of got the nickname the Godfather of Saganaki, actually from people from other festivals who foist that upon me, if you will.
6: I think that'd be quite an honor, especially by your peers.
7: Oh, it is. And it's We do it, you know, with a wink and a nod, and we're happy to do it. And we really are, you know, our objective is really to get people on our festival grounds, get them the good Greek food, and have them see our church and experience the Greek culture.
6: And for a first-time visitor to Tosa Greek Fest, tell us where it happens and

0: what to expect when they get there.
1: Okay. Our festival is on 2160 North Wauwatosa Avenue. That's 76th Street for those who aren't in the Tosa area, near 76th and North Avenue. Our festival is Friday, June 12th, 13th, and 14th. Friday, it's 4 till 10. Saturday, it's noon till 10. And on Sunday, it's noon till 8. We like to give our neighbors a little bit of a break. and we're also very tired by then.
0: Sure. But that's a lot of hours to soak in.
1: It's a
0: not
1: lot
0: just the festival, but it's right there at the church. Tell us about the church.
1: Well, it's all about the church. Our church, Saints Constantine and Helen, is a Greek Orthodox church in Wauwatosa. And part of what you really should do is, if you're coming to Greek Fest, you should sign up and take one of the very short tours of the church itself. It's beautiful. We have mosaics inside. It's a very ornate Orthodox church, very traditional in its format. The church is at the root of what we do. The festival supports the church. And of course, we like to support the community by having it in the community.
0: And George, how long have you been involved with Greek Fest?
1: I've been doing the Saganaiki thing. I took a quick guess, and I think I started in 1996, something like that. So it's going on 30 years.
0: And you have a real relationship with Saints Constantine and Helen, this church.
1: Oh, absolutely. I was baptized in that church. My parents went there. My grandparents founded the church with so many other immigrant Greeks. And
0: really?
1: I'm third generation family there. So, yes.
0: Wow, what a history.
1: So many of us are. And we also are seeing a lot of new people coming to our church. We're really excited about that.
0: Tosa Greek Fest is happening Friday, Saturday, and Sunday. You've heard some of the history. You know about the flame and cheese, the Saganaiki by the Godfather himself that you will find there. But we're going to talk even more about the flavors, the music, and the other entertainment that you will find at Tosa Greek Fest. Stay with us here on What's on Tap. I am with the Godfather of Saganaiki, George Karioris. Stay with us.
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3: 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And this music should put you in the mood to get yourself to the 57th annual Tosa Greek Fest. What a tradition. I have the godfather of Saganaki in the studio with me, George Karioris.
4: Welcome. Yeah, thank you for having me here. We really appreciate the publicity. We really want to get the word out to so many people by radio and social media and everything else to come to our festival.
3: Because you don't have to be Greek to enjoy Greek Fest, do you?
4: You don't have to be Greek to enjoy Greek Fest. And

0: I don't know if it even helps. I think so many people, we have so much of a welcoming spirit among the Greeks that we want people to come. We want people to be our guests. We want people to bring their families, their kids, and everybody who can make it and come and try our great foods and listen to our wonderful music.
1: Oh, yeah. The cuisine, the traditions, the culture, the beautiful church. It's at Saints Constantine and Helen at 76 and North in Tosa. And George, for a first-time visitor to Tosa Greek Fest, what's the perfect Greek Fest meal? Take us from appetizer all the way through to dessert.
0: Boy, for your first thing you should do, because I'm prejudiced, you should get a Saganiki.
1: And you made by you, some
0: made
1: flaming
0: by me,
1: cheese.
0: A flaming cheese, and share it with some friends. It's a big serving, so share it with some friends. Get yourself a glass of wine over at our bar, or a beer, or a soda, and then maybe have one of my favorite things is the Athenian chicken, which is roasted outdoors, or a lamb dinner. Oh, it's just spectacular.
1: George, I have to tell you that Athenian chicken, as soon as I told my boss, Mike, I was like, hey, I've got the godfather of Saganaki. Can we flame some cheese in the studio? I was told gently, no, we can't do that. But please tell George how much I love the roasted chicken. Then he and his wife will wait in line. They will get it. I'm like, can you get roasted chicken and like freeze it and save it for later? But like, that's how much he looks forward to Tosa Greek Fest every year for the roasted chicken alone.
0: Well, we love the chicken. We love the lamb. People love our gyros. And we think, the best gyro of the summer. Our festival is on the grounds. It's on our grounds. That's the important thing. It's our home. That's where our church is. That's where our people come. And we feel like we want to invite people into our home. So it's really
1: a great way to do that. So, okay, yeah. So you've got our bellies pretty full. We've also got to try the gyro of the summer. What else are we eating? What's a good dessert?
0: Well,
1: item?
0: I think you've got to also get yourself to a point where you get some of the homemade Greek sweets. Now, we have a couple here. We have some baklava, but I couldn't bring too much today.
1: Baklava is so dense. It's honey and the phyllo dough.
0: Honey
1: it's
0: and the
1: delicious.
0: Phyllo dough, and we have
1: some good nuts in there.
0: We have a bunch of other baked goods, traditional baked recipes from the families. We also have loukoumades, which are like fried dough balls, but they've got an amazing honey sauce with cinnamon over the top.
1: Ooh.
0: They're to die for. You should not eat a whole tray yourself. Otherwise, we're going to have to roll you out afterwards.
1: Again, but food to share. I love that
0: it's
1: you want
0: all
1: to
0: share
1: the Saganaki, the Loukoumades. Yeah, you can
0: get a
1: share
0: table
1: those.
0: And share it with your friends and family.
1: Well, and as much as we're talking about the food, it's more than just the food. What else is going on traditionally and musically?
0: We have a wonderful Greek group called the Greek Keys, and they'll be playing throughout Friday, Saturday, and Sunday. And they play traditional Greek music, and they play traditional Greek instruments. They'll be out under the tent live and in person. And I just can't tell you how wonderful they are. And their lead singer is one of our own homegrown people, Zoe, and she's just phenomenal. She's got a voice of an angel, but the music is just special. You'll really like it.
1: The Greek Keys.
0: The Greek Keys.
1: All right. And what else is going to make this Greek Fest experience have people feel like they've taken a trip to Greece without even leaving Tosa?
0: Well, there are a couple things. For one, we're also having our youth group do ethnic Greek dancing. So we'll have a performance at least one a day on Friday, Saturday, and Sunday, and that'll be really nice.
1: Will that also have traditional costumes?
0: They'll have the traditional costumes on, absolutely.
1: I love seeing that.
0: But, you know, the dancing isn't limited just to the dance group, because once the dancers clear the floor, everybody's welcome to dance while the band is playing. So we really encourage that, and people will be joining in and just joining hands and dancing.
1: Are you a dancer? Do you dance?
0: Not professionally.
1: But socially.
0: Of course.
1: Are you inspired?
0: Of course. Everybody dances socially. It's a part of the culture. Yeah.
1: But you say joining hands and dancing. That sounds so welcoming and social and gregarious.
0: It is. And even if you don't know the steps, just grab a hand and join in.
1: And tell us what else you like about Greek Fest that you've seen really excite people, give people smiles when they're there.
0: The thing I've seen about Greek Fest that I think is really special is that it's a very easy festival to go to. It's not a lot high pressure, no kicks against Summerfest or State Fair, but it's where there's a lot of noise and pressure. You can bring your family to the Greek Fest. You can listen to the music. You can talk with your friends. You can meet new people. You can meet Greek people. You can meet other Milwaukee people come from all over the state and even beyond. We have a lot of Illinois people who come up for our Greek Fest. And I think the socialization is a big part of it. And if you open yourself up to that, I think it's just special.
1: Bringing people together. Tosa Greek Fest, been doing it for nearly 60 years. He is George Karioris, the godfather of Saganaki, and more of this preview of Tosa Greek Fest. Stay with us on What's on Tap.
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1: It sounds like Greece, and it actually looks like Greece inside the WTMJ studio right here. My guest is the godfather of Saganaki, George Karioris, and he has brought the Greek flags. It's blue and white in here. You've brought baklava.
0: We brought some baklava.
1: Oh, thank
0: we
1: you.
0: Brought some of our amazing bread and our cheeses.
1: And olives.
0: And
1: people
0: olives.
1: Love olives.
0: Greece is very famous for olives, and they grow olives all over Greece. They're the best in the world. And the best olive oil comes from Greece, too.
1: And the reason George is here with his food and his flags is because Tosa Greek Fest is back, the 57th annual Tosa Greek Fest, Friday, Saturday, and Sunday. And tell us about the beautiful church and the church grounds that Fest is on.
0: Our church resides right about 76th and North Avenue in the heart of Wauwatosa. It's easy to get to. Even if you have to take a bus, there's a bus up North Avenue and the bus up 76th, and there's convenient parking in the neighborhoods. We don't have a dedicated lot, but we have a convenient lot at the Wauwatosa Public Library, and the good people at BMO Harris have let us park up there on the corner of 76th and North, which is one block walk.
1: A great
0: and
1: sign.
0: And it's free parking.
1: Yay.
0: Free parking. Everybody loves something for
1: exactly.
0: free.
1: Exactly. And that the community comes together. They recognize that Greek Fest is something that is going to bring people together. And we talked about some of the food, but we didn't talk about all the food.
0: We didn't talk about all of the food. We missed a few things that people really come for. One of the things they love is the spanakopita, which is a baked spinach pie. It's wrapped in phyllo dough. It's got spinach and feta cheese and dill, and it's topped with butter to make it brown. It's just spectacular. And the cousin to the spanakopita, which means, by the way, in Greek, spinach pie, is tiropita, which means cheese pie. And we have little tiny cheese pies, which make an excellent appetizer. There's triangles about 3 inches on each side, and I think the order is 5 or 6 per order. And people love those with a glass of wine or on the side of their meal.
1: That does sound good.
0: It is. It's really fun.
1: And you also have coffee, Grecian coffee. Tell me about
0: that. We have Greek coffee. And, coffee came across the sea from the east, from Turkey and into Greece. And we make a very strong coffee. If you like a nice, hot, strong coffee, or if you want a traditional cold coffee that they make in Greece called a frappe, they'll make that too. And you can get it plain or with milk or with sugar. And I'm a milk and sugar guy. So I like it gliko, which means sweet.
1: But you're sweet enough already, George.
0: Oh, thank you so much. And then we've got, as I said, we have Greek bakery that the ladies have been making for weeks in our church.
1: To have those authentic recipes is wonderful.
0: It's spectacular.
1: There's nothing like homemade and from those people who have carried those traditions and those recipes down. Well, and you will be at the flame, right?
0: I will be at the flame, at the pan, making the fire pretty much nonstop through the festival. But I have wonderful helpers.
1: How many saganaki plates do you think you make over 3 days of Greek Fest?
0: Uncountable. Uncountable, like fish in the sea. I can't imagine how many I make.
1: George Karioris, thank you so much. He is also known as the godfather of saganaki. You can visit him and enjoy all the flavors and fun and culture and cuisine of Greece at Tosa Greek Fest Friday, Saturday, and Sunday, 76th and North at Saints Constantine and Helen Church. Thank you so much for being here.
0: Thanks for having me. We really love it.
1: And thank you for joining me. Thanks to Chad Smith for being my guest. If you text the word Chad, C-H-A-D, to the Siding Unlimited WTMJ Talk and Text line, you can catch up on that video interview with Chad Smith of the Chad Smith Foundation. Yeah, the Red Hot Chili Peppers, Chad Smith. And thank you so much for hanging out with me. 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
15: 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Lane Grindle with you here tonight, and the winner tonight gets this series. The Brewers winning a wild one, a game that maybe will never be played again on Monday night here at Las Vegas Ballpark. The A's winning 7-5 last night. So whoever wins today takes this series, and the Brewers hoping to take that series into an off day tomorrow back in Milwaukee as this road trip comes to an end here tonight. It'll be Brandon Sproat on the mound for the crew. It'll be Jack Perkins on the mound for the A's. We'll talk to Josh when we come back after this on the On Deck Show, built by Menards on the Brewers Radio Network.
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19: Freebie in the Fifth is back. In the middle of the fifth inning, listen for the cue to call to win a two-pack of Kringle from Racine Danish Kringles. 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
15: Back with you on the On Deck Show, built by Menards, Brewers, and A's. Getting set for game three of this three-game series, the last game of this road trip. Brewers will be excited to get home and open up that homestand, but they'd like to have another series victory in their back pocket, Josh. And a little bit of good news, at least early. The win doesn't seem to be quite the factor right now as it had been in the first two nights of this series, but I don't want to speak.
20: 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Thank you for tuning into the 620 WTMJ stream. 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Thank you for tuning into the 620 WTMJ stream. The stream is temporarily disabled due to a live sports broadcast that has local blackout restrictions. 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Thank you for tuning into the 620 WTMJ stream. The stream is temporarily disabled due to a live sports broadcast that has local blackout restrictions. 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The stream is temporarily disabled due to a live sports broadcast that has local blackout restrictions. 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The stream is temporarily disabled due to a live sports broadcast that has local blackout restrictions. 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The stream is temporarily disabled due to a live sports broadcast that has local blackout restrictions. 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The stream is temporarily disabled due to a live sports broadcast that has local blackout restrictions. 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The stream is temporarily disabled due to a live sports broadcast that has local blackout restrictions. 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The stream is temporarily disabled due to a live sports broadcast that has local blackout restrictions. 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The stream is temporarily disabled due to a live sports broadcast that has local blackout restrictions. 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The stream is temporarily disabled due to a live sports broadcast that has local blackout restrictions. 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Thank you for tuning into the 620 WTMJ stream. 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Thank you for tuning into the 620 WTMJ stream. 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Thank you for tuning into the 620 WTMJ stream. 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Thank you for tuning into the 620 WTMJ stream. 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Thank you for tuning into the 620 WTMJ stream. 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Thank you for tuning into the 620 WTMJ stream. 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Thank you for listening to News Radio WTMJ. Thank you for tuning into the 620 WTMJ stream. 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The stream will resume once...

0: WTMJ. 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
9: This is a real dud at the end of this series after the chaos of Monday. Honestly, a couple of tweets have mentioned this as well. Even Pat Murphy mentioned it too. It looked like a team just wanted to go home. End of a road trip, West Coast trip, all the wackiness of this week that was. Brewers fall, and they lose the series to the A's. 4-3 the final today. Brandon Sproat gets overshadowed. The offense was meh the last 2 days. Chad Patrick has his first meltdown as a reliever. But I just want to start with overall thoughts, as tonight we have Jerry Augustine staying up late with us. And Augie, you know, when I look at, there's two lenses you can look at this, right? Hey, it's a 4-2 road trip and two extremely difficult places to play. I think everybody would have taken that assuming it's two series wins. But when you give the context of, well, it was a sweep and a series loss, you have a little bad taste in your mouth. And given the Brewers had the lead in both of the losses, that's what's most frustrating to me. I think the Brewers were certainly capable of winning both of these games if they played the standard of Brewers baseball, which they did not. At the same time, you're not going to win them all. That's why you play 162. I've said that over and over. But it's fair to feel like you just kind of have a blah, like just a very underwhelmed feeling coming back after the end of this series.
10: Yeah, it sure is. You know, anytime you go and you play at ballparks, you know, going into Colorado, you know that the game is never over. Runs can be scored at any time. You can score them in bunches. But then you go to this ballpark, and I think after that first night, I think we all knew that it was going to be a series that you're going to have to continue score in order to win. It wasn't something that you just get a lead and say, I can ride the lead for the rest of the game. it was just continuing scoring. And I think that's what happened with the Brewers. Half of the Brewers, they couldn't continue scoring. And I think you have to give a lot of credit to the A's bullpen when you look at what they did, putting up 8 1/3 of scoreless innings with no walks and 13 strikeouts. You look at different things that why the A's won that series. I think you have to go to the bullpen. Yes, they did hit a lot of home runs. They hit 15 home runs in a ballpark that the ball was just flying, but their bullpen stepped up also. And so it was a good combination for the A's, but the Brewers just couldn't get anything going today where they could add on to after first 3 innings scoring 3 runs.
9: Yeah, I mean, these two games, you just said it there, but to reiterate, the bullpen, these two games for the A's against the Brewers, 8 1/3 innings, just 6 hits, no runs, no walks, 13 strikeouts. And there's a mix of both there where it's like you want to tip your cap and say, hey, they pitched well. It's a bunch of rookies and second-year players or maybe nomads around the league that have found a home and a team that's desperate for pitching. And part of it is, hey, they just flat-out beat you. And that happens in Major League Baseball. Sometimes you get flat-out beat when we can make all this talk about the ballpark and about the scenario of playing there. You know, the team that wins is the one that's able to put that into a box and put it away for a couple of days. The Brewers weren't able to do that for reasons that we'll find out. But the way that I look at it, Augie, is you're right. I think that the way that the Brewers played these last two games offensively is the biggest thing that jumps out to me, is that they knew they could hit homers. Like, it felt like every time they were in the box, like, all right, well, I'm going to, you know, first one's for me. I'm going to try to hit a homer. And then it just wasn't the aggressive team that we saw in the game on Monday. And then in the end of today's game, you saw them flip that switch too hard in the other direction. Well, let me get it all back now. Anyone can tie the game because this ballpark's a bandbox and I can do anything I want. The Brewers did not play their style of baseball. And we talk about it all the time. I've mentioned it with Jeff Cirillo saying where it's, you know, there's 162 games. Just go ahead and throw 100 out. You know, those are going to be 50-50. The last 62 games, all right, are you going to be 20-20-20 of 20 games that you need to win, 20 games that you should have won and lost, and then the other 20, what are you going to do with? This is a game, in my opinion, Augie, the Brewers should have won, given the great start from Spurt. We'll talk about him in the next segment, but they didn't. You shake it off, dust yourself off, you get 2 off days in the next 4 days, try to get yourself ready for the Phils.
10: Yeah, you're right. You know, it's so interesting in this series and this road trip is it's not so much what you do early in the ball game; it's more what you do late in the ball game. And it, you know, look at what the Brewers did the first night in. Late in the ball game, they came back. Yeah, the A's did come back, but Brewers continuously just applied pressure and they won the ball game. It was the other way the last two ball games. The last two ball games, the A's were able to score some runs late, and their bullpen was able to hold it. And really, the difference in the series that you get those series, and you get in, when you go into places of play that are very different. And we actually were playing in two ballparks that where the ball flies and a run scored, and games are played in a funny way. But you're right. These are two games that the Brewers could have and should have won, but it just didn't work out that well. And you give credit where credit is due. The A's scored the runs that they needed to late in the ballgame, and their pitching held up. And that was the difference in the series.
9: Yep. So let's talk about the Brewers pitching. Let's take a breather. Come back with more. 855-616-1620 is the phone number if you're staying up late. 855-616-1620 here on your home of the Brewers, 620 WTMJ.
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0: when we were kids on the farm growing up, there was a weed, Yellow Rocket, but we always slanged it mustard.
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2: 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Actually, two people submitted that name.
0: Yeah.
2: 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This is it. It's Penny Mustard.
0: It was glaringly obvious to us.
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4: Do a little hot and cold. Get some texts as well. 855-616-1620. I'm Dominic Catronio with Terry Augustine here tonight. We gave you most of the West Coast off, and we make you come for a one-run loss, Augie. But at least you got to watch maybe the best start as a Brewer for Brandon Sproat. Six innings, four hits, one run it was earned, one walk, three strikeouts, just one solo homer by Alika Williams, 68 pitches, 44 strikes. I'll leave the floor to you first here. What impressed you most? What did you see? Did you learn anything about Brandon Sproat in today's start?
5: You know, the one thing I took away from today's start, Dom, is the last time he pitched, you and I had a great conversation about what he needed to do to get better, how he has to stay in the game, how can he be better and go deeper in the ball games, and it was about pitching efficiently, throwing strikes, pitching to contact. That style of pitching, rather than possibly trying to always pitch the strikes out, striking out. You look at what he did tonight, and you just said it: 68 pitches in six innings, 44 strikes, seven ground balls. That's excellent. And he pitched in the fifth inning. He threw. What did he do in the fourth inning? He threw five pitches in the fifth inning. He threw our fifth inning. He puts five pitches, and next inning six pitches. That's efficiency, throwing around strikes, using all his pitches. Really, I commanded the strike zone with all his pitches. I thought by far this was his best outing that he had with the Brewers as far as being efficient, throwing strikes, and throwing ground balls, which he's got that good sinker, and he used it efficiently tonight.
4: Yeah, I've been watching Sproat closely of just how much is the repertoire changing. Now, granted, in the middle of tonight's game, StatCast went down, so we do have to go back to old school and just try to use the eye test a little bit here. But from what we do have until they update these numbers, I mean, the sinker was something that we all monitored and we all circled of saying, there's something there in spring training where he gets a massive amount of arm side movement. And we talk about the altitude, and this week he makes two starts at altitude. And quite frankly, I know people were complaining on Friday. Again, I will reiterate, 10 toes down. You go five innings and three runs in Colorado, you've done your job. Okay, that's a hard place to pitch. And then today, you go six innings, only one run in Vegas after what we've seen so far in this. You're seeing improvement because at elevation, sinkers play a little bit better because you're not relying on vert. You're letting the ball sink even more and that sort of thing. I don't want to bore people with the numbers, but he embraced it. He got some help from his defense for sure, but I think one thing that Sproat is still learning, and I think you can speak to this, Augie, is that not every single pitch he throws needs to be the nastiest pitch on the planet. He had some pitches down the middle today, but with just enough of a wrinkle that it becomes a ground ball, missing a barrel, getting guys off balance, where I don't need to make this nastiest sweeper going across his hip and to the outside corner. No, like sometimes I can get away with one that catches the outside corner but is meant to be put in play, or the sinkers that then pair off of that in on the hands that look like the four-seamer. I mean, he barely threw four-seamers tonight, and I think that was a very effective strategy to understand east-west creates ground balls for him, not north and south.
5: I totally agree with you. I think that, you know, there's a different style of pitching where you're just relaxed and you throw the ball and you let the ball's action take care of itself. And, you know, you get pitches out there sometimes, and I think that's some of the things you're thinking about with Sproat, is that when trying to be too emphatic with all his pitches, boy, you muscle up and you overthrow it, or you get into the wrong locations that you want to get, or you just miss the strike zone where you want it. And it seemed like he had that problem, like he's trying to do it a little bit too much. Tonight he looked a little bit more relaxed, a little bit slowing the game down, a little bit more relaxed, and being confident that, you know what, if I just make my pitch, I throw it to decent locations and let the ball do its job, and it's going to get people out. And I think he did it. I think he did a great job. You give up one inning, one run in six innings in this ballpark, and you get the seven ground balls that you get tonight, you've done a whale of a job. And I, like I said before, I thought tonight was probably his best outing in a tough ballpark, in a tough situation. He really threw the ball well.
4: I think the other thing, too, that people are going to want to talk about and want to analyze about this game, wait, 68 pitches, six innings. Why didn't he just go back out there? There are two things in my mind that go into this. Again, we've talked about everything being connected, right? The Brewers had were only up 3-1 through six innings. They had plenty of opportunities, and we'll talk about the offense in the next segment. They had plenty of opportunities to add on. They did not do so. And on top of that, you're just kind of looking for something for Brandon to have some momentum moving forward with. End it on a good note. I know that sounds cliched, and it sounds like a participation trophy in a way to maybe some people who don't understand what that can do for the psyche of a developing pitcher to say, I did my job today. Yeah, it only took 68 pitches to do so, but sometimes you get your work done early and you get the clock out at 3 o'clock and go squeeze nine holes in at the end of the day, right? That's what Brandon Sproat did today. He did his job early. Sometimes teams swing aggressively against you. You take that advantage of that, and Sproat did it. I understand why Murph pulled him after six innings, because you have an off day tomorrow. You had Uribe, McGill, Ashby, Patrick all available. You thought you were going to be able to handle that, and Chad Patrick, unfortunately, was not able to handle that.
5: Yeah, and I also think you add to that, Dom, we have these slogans that we always use in baseball, and one of them is quality start. Like you said, getting him out of the game at that time with a quality start, everything's positive. The ground balls are positive. Pitch counts are positive late in the game. You look at what he did with the last two innings, five and six pitches, and really threw the ball very well. Getting the ground balls that he had to do. Getting that slogan of, hey, you know what? He just went out there, and he gave us a quality start with a rested bullpen. Exactly what the Brewers needed. I think that all plays in. I agree with you totally that when Murph looks at it, you try to do something that's positive, make something positive and a step to his next start. I thought taking him out of the ballgame at that time did exactly that.
4: And then when Chad Patrick came in for the seventh inning, yes, it's his third time in the last 4 days, but he's been the most effective pitcher in the Brewers bullpen the last 4 days. And you got to find out what you got with him, right? It can't just be lengthy outings from Chad Patrick every time that he's down for 3 days. You kind of have to find out, push that limit for a guy that's been a starter, now becoming a reliever, saying, all right, here's your first time where you may be pitching without your best stuff. And yeah, he met three pitches over the middle that didn't come back. Homer, double homer. And that's the story of all she wrote. But at the same time, you could be frustrated for how he performed. Now, Cortez is a rookie. He's played well, but that was his first hit of the game. Geloff is known for striking out. He's been better lately. He's on a good hitting streak right now. That extended his hitting streak with the double. Lawrence Butler came in hitting like a .150 and gave up a fat cutter right down the middle, goes yard. You make mistakes against big leaguers. It does not matter what ballpark you're in. It's not coming back. Chad Patrick had his first meltdown. It's part of being a reliever. Shake it off and move on, young man.
5: Yeah, he sure is, and he's been such an important part. You know, every time you put Chad Patrick out in the situation that he's where he was the other night, he came in and late in the ball game and finished the game off, and what he's been able to do, you're putting him in a situation that when you get into tough games or you go through a tough stretch, you have that another arm out there that you can really count on, and Chad Patrick has done that. Yeah, today he got some pitches over the plate and they were able to hit him. Those things do happen, but his performances out of that bullpen have been so needed by this Brewer ball club. That's getting that another guy that you can use in a tough situation at different times of the game to have him come in is so important, and he's proved that. Tonight just wasn't the night.
4: Yeah, it's all you can really say. He didn't do his job. He faced three batters, and they all
5: That's
4: reached.
5: Right.
4: There's not much more to say other than that. Jeff from Elkhorn, tough loss tonight, but there is a lot to be positive about. Sproat had his best game. Hopefully he can build off that. Cheerio's playing great. Patrick has been great. Things happen. Best news of today, they don't have to play that joke of a ballpark anymore. I agree with that entirely. Let's talk about the offense. There was some good there, too, despite only scoring three runs, and there was plenty of bad. Jerry Augustine's with us. That was our hot and cold, though. The hot is certainly Brandon Sproat. The cold is obviously Chad Patrick in today's game. 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
4: Brewers fall 4-3. With Jerry Augustine, I'm Dom Catronio. Let's get this out of the way here too, Augie, because I want your take on this. The ballpark, the way it played. Playing in a AAA ballpark in regular season games in front of 8,500 people. I'm angry about it. It happens. I understand. I know the A's are moving to Vegas. That's not what I'm angry about. I'm angry that they're forcing two other teams to come to Las Vegas in a ballpark that is not meant to host Major League Baseball, to then say, hey, these games count, and even though the A's just set a franchise record for the most homers they've hit in a three-game span, you know, a franchise that goes back to 1901, I think we shouldn't be playing games in this ballpark right now. I don't know about you.
5: I agree with you. I it's a tough place to play. I mean, when you see the ball the way it was flying from the first night on, it changes the game. But, you know, in the situation that the A's are right now where they're moving to Vegas, they play so many in Sacramento. They want to give the hometown fans in Vegas maybe something to see what this ball club is. This is a ball club that's trying to build itself. So I think what they're trying to do is just get games there. It's unfortunate that it had to be the Brewers that walked into that ballpark. But that's a tough place to play. And when you saw anytime you see 22 home runs and 15 by one team, you know that the ballpark has a lot to do with it. And this is just one of those things. It's like playing every game at a Coors. You never know what's going to happen, but this is a tough play. Anytime you go down and play a major league team, plays in a minor league ballpark, those things are going to happen.
4: Yeah, I think the other thing to remind everybody, the new ballpark's going to be enclosed. They're going to have a roof, but I think it's going to be a lot like Arizona, where it's like closed majority of the time because of the heat in the desert. There is a humidor there in Vegas. It clearly needs to crank up the settings to keep the ballpark in the yard. Now, today's offense, again, a mixed bag. 1-for-10 with runners in scoring position. They went to combine 3-for-18 with runners in scoring position these last 2 days. So that's one of the negatives. One of the positives, though, Jackson Churio, 2 more hits. He had a great road trip. Then you look at Vaughn, 2 more hits, including another walk there as well. Even Gary going yard, he's starting to find his swing. Sal getting a couple of hits is super important for him to stay in this lineup because there are whispers with the Luis Lara extension announced yesterday. Here's what I take away from this trip offensively, Augie, is the fact that Churio's a superstar. Yelich didn't do anything wrong. We'd like to see the power come back from him. Terang had hot and cold stretch. He's in another cold stretch right now going 0-for-5. And if anybody deserves a little bit of grace, despite having a golden sombrero, it's Jake Bowers. You know, somebody else could have picked up Jake Bowers today. He went 0-for-4 with 4 strikeouts. He's allowed to have a bad game. But overall, the Brewers are a team that relies on havoc, pressure, keeping things going, and they did not do so these last 2 games.
5: Yeah, I agree with you. I think when you look down the lineup, you look at, you know, Yelly did some good things in this series where it's a good run, the way he hustled on the bases. Chirio was fantastic. Trank struggled a little bit. Vaughn's really swinging the bat good. I just got a biggest kick out when I saw Sanchez hit that home run. You can tell that when he came to the ballpark today, he looked at that lineup and he ran to the bat rack. He couldn't wait, and he sure went out and proved it today. Getting him swinging the bat, coming in that pinch hitter's role against lefties is something that the Brewers really need, and tonight he went out and performed that way. And you know, Sal looks like he's getting a little bit better, a little bit more patient at the plate, taking more pitches, trying to put the bat on the ball a little bit more. That was also good to see. So I agree with you exactly with this. Some good things happened. They didn't score enough runs. But, you know, this is one of these series that I think what we're all going to do is turn the page and let's move on to the next series.
4: Yeah, you know, I look at this lineup and I look at the big opportunities. I think there are two opportunities the Brewers messed up in this game. Number one, in the second inning, Yelly struck right. out with a man on third. Now, granted, Joey also grounded out, which moved him to third with two outs, and then Yelly struck out. That would have been nice to add on more to make it 3-0 at the time. Then the Brewers got a pair of walks in the third, and Frelick had a 10-pitch battle, but he ultimately popped out. And then I should say the third opportunity was the one that I think a lot of people are going to want to talk about, is in the eighth inning. Remember, William Contreras was not in the starting lineup today. And in the eighth inning with one out, Sal Frelick singles. Luis Renjifo comes off the bench, gets an infield single. Runners on first and second, one out. Lefty is on the mound. Joey Ortiz due up. They go to William Contreras here. Now, this is the move that I would have made 10 times out of 10. You're getting William against a lefty. This is the all-in move to try to take the lead because now your defense is going to be all wonky. And he grounds into a double play, right? I mean, that, of course, he didn't want to hit into a double play, right? I mean, what else do you want me to say?
5: Yeah.
4: But I think that when you look at that play, Augie, individually, people can say, oh, Murph made a mistake. The manager didn't make the mistake. Like, well, hey, he can't go up there and hit it for William and say, oh, William was trying to hit into a double play. Of course not. It's a matter of execution. Yeah. The Brewers didn't execute there in the eighth inning and numerous other times with runners in scoring position.
5: Yeah, sure. It just happens, and I think they really made some good. At times, they, you know, Contreras with the big home run he had the first night and the way he's been swinging the bat, they made some really good pitches on him. They pitched him really tough. They knew that he was one of the guys in this lineup that you have to control if you want to beat the Brewers. And they really pitched him well. I thought they made some good pitches on him with that double play.
4: I think the way that the Brewers operate right now, and looking at this lineup, you know, Gary's not going to be an everyday starter, but I wonder, I'm just sitting here openly putting it, I'm going to ask Murph this over the weekend. Do we start to consider putting Christian Yelich in the outfield, which then creates a little bit more space for Vaughn to be in the lineup? Like, here's my idea. If you get Christian Yelich in left field, let's say, you put Yelly in left, you'll put Chirio in right, you'll put Terang, Vaughn as the DH, Bowers at first, Mitchell in center. Then you figure out what you want on the left side of the infield. I wonder if we're ever going to see Yelly in the outfield, because that's one of the ways you can fit this puzzle piece. If you want to have both Bowers and Vaughn in the lineup, could you have a day where you put Yelly in left?
5: You know, that's a great observation. And we have seen Yelly out there a couple of times earlier in the season. I think that's something that you'll see Murph tinker with as we go along. You know, we're still in the first half of the season and trying to figure out some things that he wants to do. But I agree with you. I think putting Yelly in the outfield can technically are really inevitably make yourself an offensive better ball club and defensively stay as strong. So that's an interesting part, and I think that's something even Murphy will do from time to time. Put Yelly out there, and you get to make more versatility in the lineup. It's going to be interesting to watch. But I'm sure he's thought of that. I'm sure that probably as we go down the road towards this, as the season goes along, you probably will see it.
4: But then things get complicated, of course, whenever we talk about Luis Lara. Now, I'm going to spend more time tomorrow on Brewers Weekly talking about the Luis Lara extension, but I wanted to hear from you, Augie, because now the Brewers have done it again. They did it with Chirio a couple of years ago. That's really paying off. Waiting on Cooper Pratt's debut still, but he's starting to tear it up. He's got a 900 OPS over his last 25 games or so in AAA. And now they're doing it with Luis Lara again, the extension before their big league debut. If the track record tells us anything, the Brewers should have found another one here, and maybe we see Lara by the end of the season.
5: You know, I think they have a special way of going about things, and they do things when you see them, they do it with Pratt and, you know, Cheerio and now with Lara. You've got to be a special player, and you see what he's been able to do and the way he's been swinging the bat and the way he's been performing. I think they're saying that, you know, here's a kid that can really come on and be a big part of our ball club and our organization, and that's the way you fuel your club to be good for a longer period of time. I think it shows respect to the player. It shows respect to how they want to work their organization. I think it's a great move. I think when you have a good player that has those abilities and you say, hey, you know what, you belong, they feel like they belong. And we saw it all the way back with Freddie Peralta when they extended him to a long contract. It really paid off. I think that's something the Brewers have done. It's been successful. And I think they're going to keep on doing it when they feel that they got a player that's as special as Larry is.
4: Yeah, even Aaron Ashby, he signed an early extension as well. And
5: that's right.
4: Maybe they saw him more as a starter, but now he's been very useful as a unique reliever for the Brewers right now. Well, Augie, appreciate you staying up late with us. And I know we'll talk to you soon on this homestand as the Brewers still come back with a winning road trip going 4-2. Plenty of reasons to have a happy flight.
5: Yeah, just a real different type of series. You gotta say, hey, what an experience, and that's what it was for this ball club. They didn't win the series, but you know what? You turn the page, you move on to the next one. They'll be back on Friday, and it's the Miz Day on Friday.
4: Yeah, fire me up for that. Jacob Mizorowski against that Phillies lineup, and yeah, we can talk about that once the Phillies get here. But appreciate you, Augie. Take care, bud.
5: All right, great being with you.
4: All right, Jerry Augustine joining us on 620 WTMJ. A couple last-second texts. I want to get my last bit of Las Vegas out of me. Then we can all move on and get ready for the Phils. We'll hear from Murph, play a couple highlights, and say goodnight in a little bit. Aaron, home of the Brewers, 620 WTMJ.
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4: 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A couple of texts that have come in here as well. This one made me chuckle from Dennis. I was half expecting to hear the crack of an aluminum bat any minute during these games. Yeah, yeah, like the aluminum power bat from backyard baseball. That made me chuckle. Alex from Oshkosh. Brewers get two homers, but not enough. Both solo. Darn those Athletics, man. Hey, it's only the second series loss of the last month and a half. Yep, you're right. Phillies up next. This one, the approach at the plate tonight was very lackluster. Kind of lazy, soft rollover grounders and reach four, plus one. Murph overmanned. I disagree with that. Why is it that when a player has a great game the previous day, they get benched the next day? Mitchell, and the Brewers went just 1-for-10 with running scoring position. On the Mitchell front, it seems there's always something afoot, as in I always kind of, in regards to Mitchell and a handful of other guys too, but especially for Mitchell, there's always a reason, and even me, there are always things that you and I don't know, including me. There are always things that the Brewers keep to the vest. Like, think about Monday. When Trevor Megill didn't come into that game Monday, myself and some of the other media people were kind of looking around like, why didn't Trevor Megill get into this game? He was dealing with an oblique, right? So there's always reasons that you may or may not know about. We've talked about Garrett Mitchell's back before this year. We've talked about him having illness at times. There's always reasons that you and I don't know about. So I always try to hold that within. He forced Andrew Vaughn in the lineup today, and that worked out for him as well. But the thing that I just want to buy and sell about Las Vegas, and I just want to get this take out into the world. You know me, if you've been listening for a while, look, this is my fifth season in this role. I've done a game at the Coliseum. It's not a secret. My dad worked for the A's for 19 years, okay? We're not hiding that anymore, but he doesn't work for them anymore, and for reasons that, hey, the A's felt like they wanted to go in a different direction. That's fine. I do not care for them whatsoever. The point being that I want to make here about Las Vegas, I'm fine that the A's are going to Vegas. They've been flirting this for 30 years. It feels like my entire life they've been threatening and threatening and threatening ever since the Haas family sold and everything changed. But the point being, I don't mind you going to Vegas and you're building the ballpark, which is great and all. But I just want to remind folks, the reason they're playing in Sacramento right now and not Vegas is this ballpark, partially. They don't have anything ready to go. They didn't have an exit strategy for the city of Oakland. You know, they woke up at 7 in the morning, called the mayor, and said, hey, we're leaving. Take it or leave it. See you later. The city of Sacramento and their owner of the Kings, Vivek, said, hey, well, you can come play at Sutter Health Ballpark, which is the Giants affiliate, not the A's affiliate, which is ironic because it was the Giants who blocked the A's from trying to move to San Jose back in the early 2000s. It's funny how things come full circle. But the point that I want to make about Las Vegas, I don't know how it's going to work. There were a lot of Brewers fans there tonight. 33,000 seats in that stadium. We talk about economy. We talk about airplane travel. We talk about gas prices. We talk about the tourism economy in Las Vegas cratering right now. And overnight, seemingly, within 10 years, you're going to go from one professional sports team, the Vegas Golden Knights, who are, by the way, in the Stanley Cup final, to all four in a 12-year period, right? When the A's open in 2028, the NBA is coming in the next couple of years. They just got the Raiders a couple of years ago. They've had the Golden Knights. And they have a WNBA team, mind you. I'm worried about it. It's another technically small market team. And if we want to talk about the Brewers being at a disadvantage and all this stuff, Vegas will be at a disadvantage too. So I'm just not buying stock in it, man. I'm a little worried about it. I don't know if this is the right move. I would have loved to see another team in the Bay Area. Maybe there is another day, but it's above my pay grade. But still have great uniforms and a great mascot. Stomper is very underrated. I really like Stomper a lot. I'm selling it, selling everything about Vegas, but you know, smile and let people enjoy things. If you like Vegas, more power to you. Not my kind of city. We'll hear from the manager, Pat Murphy, coming up next as the Brewers fall 4-3 here on 620. WTMJ.
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5: 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So again, the fact that the Brewers went, you know, 1-for-10 with runners in scoring position, the fact that they hit two solo homers, failed to, you know, hit the ball over the fence when they needed to. It's just a recipe for disaster on that one. Having a quick moment with the technical difficulties on Murph. We'll get to him on the other side of the break, and then we'll also play some highlights for you. So got to burn a quick break here and get right back to it. We'll get to Murph on the other side of this on 620 WTMJ.
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5: All right, now we're ready to hear from Pat Murphy. It's a short one, but some good thoughts on Brandon Spurrow after today's 4-3 loss to the A's.
8: The fact that, you know, he attacked, he was all over the zone pretty much. I don't, did he walk one, maybe?
9: One.
8: And he was ahead in the count most of the time. And, I'm very pleased with him. And, to go as long as he did, that's pretty good.

0: Good start, quality start. Deserved to win.
1: With a fully rested Penn and a close game in this park, was that an easy call at that point in the seventh at 68?
0: Oh, for sure. I mean, I think everybody knows that we looked to get them out of there on a good note and not and the way Chad Patrick's thrown the ball and the way he matched up with those guys was pretty easy. And we go through the ball good, so Ashby came in, was a little bit, a few hiccups, but he was good enough to get him out, and yeah.
2: You hit those two homers early, and then there wasn't a lot after that. Did you feel like you left some opportunities out
0: there? No, I mean, I think we didn't have the intensity offensively that we needed to have. Not that guys aren't trying, don't get me wrong. I just, you got to have more intensity than that. It's been a long road trip, the altitude, the adversity of playing at a park that's different than what you're used to. The lighting's different. Everything's different. So, but, you know, we did a lot of good things, but, I mean, we didn't have the right, we left the zone, a bunch down. The ball does move a little differently here, so it's hard to predict. A lot of sliders back up, a lot of other balls move differently than they normally would, but no excuse, the other team had it and they did more than we did. I think they got a nice team over there, and I think their bullpen is better than people think, and I think they're, they get some guys healthy, they got a nice club. We didn't do enough. We didn't keep it on them. We're ahead 3-0, and I think Sproke gave us a chance, and we had one reliever not do the job.
3: And that's how she goes. That one reliever was Chad Patrick. Well, how did the Brewers build a 3-0 lead, you ask? Well, it started with the home run ball, as the Brewers actually scored in the first inning on an Andrew Vaughn RBI single. And then the ball started to fly as the sun went down in Las Vegas.
4: Perkins 2-2 pitch. And a fly ball to left and deep. It is way back and it is way gone. Gary Sanchez with one of the longest home runs of the year for any of the Brewers. And it is 2-0 Milwaukee. 466 feet off the bat of Gary Sanchez. That is the longest of the year for the Crew.
3: 466, yep, longest for the Crew. And one foot shy of the longest of the year in Major League Baseball. They weren't done with hitting homers. How about Action Jackson?
4: And here's Jackson Churia to lead off against Jack Perkins. Swing and a drive deep up into the sky in left center field. Watch this baby, way out. Almost hit the center field camera above the batter's eye. And the Brewers playing home run derby against Jack Perkins tonight. They lead it 3-0 in the third.
3: Well, the home run derby unfortunately would end there for the Crew, because that's the end of their offense. Again, 1-for-10 with runners in scoring position, but the defensive highlight of the night, helping Brandon Sproke go 6 innings. He got 2 double plays turned, but this one from Joey Ortiz makes you go, whoa!
4: 2-0 the count. Sproke kicks and deals. Swinging a ground ball towards short. Played on the backhand by Ortiz to second one. Relay to first for 2! What a double play started up by Joey O! Oh my word! Not only did he take away a base hit, he started a twin killing in shallow left field with a backhand.
3: It was brilliant. Quick slide, pop, go, throw, and it's kept this game 3-0. You're feeling good about Sproke for him to get through 6. You're supposed to win those games, and unfortunately, the Brewers did not. 4 runs on 9 hits for the A's after they had the big 7th inning. Homers from Alika Williams in the 6th, his first big league homer, go Devils. Then a homer for Carlos Cortez and a 2-run homer from Lawrence Butler. And that is all she wrote. And again, back-to-back games for the A's, 100% of their runs scored via home run. The Brewers had 3 runs on 11 hits, no errors. Again, left 9, 1-for-10 with runners in scoring position. 102 degrees at first pitch, but they're coming right back home for a beautiful weekend at American Family Field. We'll preview the Phillies coming up next on 620. WTMJ.
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3: 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This week, off day tomorrow, but we will have a Brewers Weekly tomorrow night on WTMJ, taped edition as usual. For the folks listening to it live at 8 o'clock, we're going to talk a lot about Luis Lara. We're going to hear from Luis Lara. We are also going to break down what is the outfield picture and the future. What is the way too early look at the 2027 starting lineup for the Brewers? What are the things that you need to make sure you appreciate for the rest of this season? And we're going to talk a little bit about the pitching, because there are some opportunities here coming up for the Brewers to keep things in check. And Miz goes on Friday against these Phillies. So 6:40 on Friday, we're on the air at 6:05, of course, with the On Deck Show, Built by Menards. Saturday is a 6:10 first pitch. We're on the air at 5, yours truly, with Brewers warm-up. Sunday, 1:10, we're on the air at noon, once again, with warm-up, and another off day on Monday. How about that? So enjoy the double off day homestand. Then the Cleveland Guardians come to town, and Wisconsin's proudest son from Waterloo, Tom Hamilton, the Hall of Famer, on the call with the Guardians coming to town coming up next week. And then the Brewers go right back on the road after the quick homestand. They will go to Atlanta for Father's Day weekend, and then they will go to Cincinnati for the first time this year for a midweek set there. And then they come home for the Cubs, back-to-back fun weekends, where this weekend against the Phils, then in two weekends, or back-to-back weekends against important teams with the Braves next weekend, and then the Cubs after that. So they're in a really important stretch of their season right now. Pitching matchups. We got the lines coming up for both teams. Jacob Mizorowski goes on Friday, gets an extra day of rest with the off day. Saturday, it'll be Shane Drouin. He pitched very well on Sunday in Colorado. Then Sunday, Kyle Harrison trying to rebound after coming back from elevation. Harrison gets the ball Sunday. As for the Phils, it'll be their rookie, Matthew Painter, on Friday. Then it'll be Aaron Nola on Saturday. And they round things out with Christopher Sanchez on Sunday. So we just missed that pitcher of the month duel that we all wanted by 2 days. But it'll be a battle of the Southpaws on Sunday. Miz goes Friday. And Shane Drouin goes on Saturday. Harry on Sunday. Then the Brewers, like we said, have another off day. And I just want to, I'll point this out now, and we'll talk about it a little bit tomorrow, a little bit more detail. I'm really excited for the discourse around the Phillies. And I want to try to talk to a few of the guys over there, especially after Miz starts. Because you remember last year, Christopher Sanchez, by the way, was unanimous runner-up in Cy Young and was not on the initial list of all-star game pitchers for the National League. And then he, after guys were pulling out left and right, pitching side that is, Christopher Sanchez was offered a spot in the All-Star game last year. He turned it down, and then they turned to Jacob Mizorowski, which led to Bryson Stott and Bryce Harper making comments that we'll talk about in Brewers Weekly tomorrow to say, hey, man, why is this kid getting it? Well, they obviously hadn't seen him, not until Labor Day when the Brewers faced the Phillies later in the year. But the thing about Miz is he's a quick to forget. I don't think he's going to hold any grudges, but we can. We can remember that stuff. So we'll talk about that in Brewers Weekly. Again, that'll be at 8 o'clock tomorrow. It'll be on YouTube first thing in the morning on Friday on ESPN Milwaukee's YouTube page. And I think that's going to just about do it for a West Coast road trip. I am looking forward to an off day after all these late nights in my home studio. Big thank you to Jerry Augustine for staying up late with us for tonight's finale of the road trip. Also, a thank you to our producer, Matt Yazel, for staying up late. He didn't bring any wins in the studio. He did bring wins with him when he was in Denver watching the Miz shove against the Rockies. That will do it for us here tonight. Thank you. Thank you for listening all the way to the end. My name's Dominic Catronio. Talk to you tomorrow. Until then, keep on swinging.
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3: Collins has a clear shot at re-election. I wish she did. Unfortunately, I can't say that that's the case tonight.
4: Because it's such a bad cycle for our Republicans.
3: It's such a bad cycle for Republicans.
4: He's handled the scandals relatively well, hasn't he? I mean, he hasn't really shied away. He's tried to answer all of the questions, has he not?
3: Well, I think there's a certain amount of that, although a lot of his answers have been really dodges and not things that stack up when you look at the facts. And I think he will get picked apart over that. But I think the other thing that he's done, a little bit like Trump, although obviously Trump is not going around with a Nazi tattoo on his chest. You know, Trump generally takes the view that you apologize for nothing. You ask for forgiveness for nothing. Whenever possible, you double down. And I think Plattner is kind of taking that approach to heart. It may work for him. I hope it doesn't, because I think in general, that's a bad way to lead one's life. And I think it's an irresponsible and disrespectful way of handling the electorate. But that may pay off for him. We'll have to see.
4: Liz Mayer, veteran political communications strategist, Republican national operative, also founder and president of Mayer Strategies. Liz Mayer, keep your cell phone on. Great information. We'd love to have you back from time to time to check in. Thanks for checking in on a busy week. We'll talk to you down the road.
3: You bet. I'd love to come on again. Thank you so
4: much.
3: You
4: got it. Liz Mayer, veteran political communication strategist for the Republicans. She is considered one of the sharpest operatives in the game. She specializes in crisis management, corporate relations, high-stakes media strategy. You see her on MSNBC, CNN, Fox News, Republican operative who clearly has her finger on the pulse of what's going on. America at Night, back in a moment.
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0: Hey, just think about how much your father means to you, or maybe your grandpa. WTMJ's John Mercure here. Father's Day is almost here. 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

0: ABC News. I'm Dave Packer. The U.S. and Iran training strikes for the second day in a row. The Pentagon says multiple targets were hit, including Iranian air defenses and communication systems. And Iran firing back, again taking aim at U.S. allies in the region. American forces intercepting missiles bound for Jordan. Overnight, President Trump issuing basically using an expletive and threatening to bomb the blank out of Iran if Iran doesn't sign an agreement ahead of the strikes.
1: President Trump renewing his threat to target Iran's power plants and bridges, warning Iran will pay the price for taking too long to negotiate a peace deal.
2: They keep tapping us along. They keep playing us for suckers.
1: A top Iranian official threatening to expand the war, saying of the U.S., we are not afraid of fighting losers.
0: Iranian state-run media reporting strikes and explosions near bases and ports in western Iran and claiming that the Strait of Hormuz is now completely closed, something U.S. CENTCOM denies. Inflation making a comeback as the Iran war pushes oil and gas prices higher, the consumer price index surging 4.2% over the last year.
3: Moody's Analytics estimates now that the typical household has paid some $510 extra in fuel expenses since this war began. Americans also paying more for food and travel. The numbers showing that airline fares jumped nearly 27%. Also big jumps in the prices of tomatoes, coffee, ground beef. And that is on top of overall grocery costs already up about 25% in the last 5 years.
0: ABC's Selena Wang, billionaire Bill Gates voluntarily appearing before Congress Wednesday, a closed-door hearing over his relationship with Jeffrey Epstein. Gates called it a, quote, mistake. Congressman Robert Garcia heard the testimony.
4: I think we would agree was a horrific judgment call. Mr. Gates also was very clear that he was never introduced to women or girls or anyone underage by Mr. Epstein.
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6: From the WTMJ Breaking News Center, I'm Jen Gregg. The trial continues for a man accused of murdering his neighbor in Waukesha. 63-year-old Kevin Leichwick is being charged with first-degree homicide in the death of 56-year-old Carlos Maldonado. Leichwick is representing himself in court. Judge David Mass during Wednesday's trial.
7: Mr. Leichwick, stop. You may state a legal basis for your objection, and that's it. You cannot testify in front of the jury. If you do it again, I may have to have you removed from the courtroom. I'm not going to allow you to continue to defy the court's order and try to testify to the jury.
6: Thursday is day 4 of the murder trial. Milwaukee is expanding its use of temporary traffic calming measures in neighborhoods across the city.
8: The city's traffic calming lending library is one of several tools highlighted during the Vision Zero Summit aimed at improving road safety. Senior transportation planner Danya Littlefield tells WTMJ the city's investments are backed by data.
9: We know that streets where we put traffic calming, they really reduce speeding. And we see that through data. We do before and after studies. They also reduce crashes, and we see that with data. And you'll see why the changes you're seeing on the streets in Milwaukee are really important for keeping Milwaukeeans safe.
8: Littlefield says the temporary demonstrations can help communities experience safety improvements before permanent installations are considered. Nizer Spencer, WTMJ News.
6: And a former Walworth County correctional officer is facing child exploitation charges. The Wisconsin Department of Justice says 30-year-old Samuel Piper is charged with 2 counts of sexual exploitation of a child and 2 counts of child trafficking. Authorities allege money was sent to suspected minors in exchange for explicit images and videos in 2024. Piper resigned from the Walworth County Sheriff's Office after investigators searched his home in March 2025. The investigation remains ongoing. In sports, the Packers' 3-day mandatory minicamp continues in Green Bay. Tight end Tucker Kraft tore his ACL in November, but believes he'll be ready for week 1 of the regular season.
10: They don't really want us talking about our injuries and stuff, but that with how I feel, I would say I'm going to get all the conditioning I need in camp to start week 1 on no pitch count.
6: Tucker Kraft has 1 year remaining on his rookie contract.

0: And the Brewers wrap up their away series against the A's Wednesday night. The Crew won Monday night's game, but lost Tuesday. The Brewers will be back home on Friday against the Phillies. Your WTMJ 5-day forecast. Tonight, scattered thunderstorms, muggy with fog, a low of 68. Thursday, partly cloudy and breezy, a high of 88. Friday, slight chance of thunderstorms late, a high of 82. Saturday, partly cloudy, a high of 74. And Sunday, partly cloudy again, a high of 76. I'm Jen Gregg, WTMJ News.
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4: All right, we've got a whole bunch of text messages. We've got a whole bunch of voicemails as well. Remember, we started this voicemail thing, and it's taken off like a champ because we have, for those who are listening or want to call in and we're not here, right? We're only live when we're live. We set up the voicemail, so when you call, if Alex picks up the phone, we're live. If the voicemail picks up, we're not here. But you can leave a message, we'll edit it up, and then we will play them in the open phone segment. So it's a chance for you to chime in. Now, we don't want this taking the place of live phone calls. We love live phone calls, but for those who can't call in during the live portion of the show, it's a great way to sort of stay connected. So we love it. We're getting more and more of those voicemails, and of course, more and more of the text messages. 1-844-2-McGraw, 1-844-262-4729. Keep them coming. Stay right there, because we are going to be talking to a author. Eric Mankiewicz has written a book called The Hardest, Longest Race, Henry Ford and the Cross-Country Contest That Changed America. This is a wild tale of a car race that has long since been forgotten, but believe it or not, in some ways brought Henry Ford, Model T, and the Ford Company to fame and fortune. It's a wild story about this car race where cheating was rampant. It's a great story. Stay right there. We'll get to all that coming up here in just a minute, and then your phone calls and text messages and voicemails in the next hour. America at Night. Stay right there.
5: Coming to you from the heart of the nation, this is America at Night with McGraw-Milhaven.
6: The U.S. Treasury quietly released its official financial report for 2025. It appears by its own numbers, the U.S. government seems insolvent. It's reported that the Treasury shows about $6 trillion in assets and over $47 trillion in liabilities. Add it all up, and it looks like the U.S. owes more than $130 trillion it doesn't have. 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
4: Looking for a good story? We found one. There's a brand new book getting a whole lot of attention from St. Martin's Press. The book is called The Hardest, Longest Race, Henry Ford and the Cross-Country Contest That Changed America. Eric Moskowitz is the author and our guest. Eric, welcome to America at Night.
17: Oh, McGraw, thanks so much for having me. It's my pleasure.
4: This is such a juicy, juicy story, sort of uncovered. Is it? Sounds like it was lost to history for a while.
17: It really was. And it's just one of these things where I stumbled upon it. So, to give your listeners a sense, this is a cross-country auto race in 1909 that goes from New York City Hall all the way to a World's Fair in Seattle, 4,106 miles. President Taft starts the race by pressing a golden telegraph key. Mayor McClellan in New York City fires a golden revolver, and then the cars are off. Takes them the better part of a month, and I would say I'm not giving anything away because I want you to the race is packed with drama, even if you know the outcome. Ford cheats to win to promote the new Model T, a little car that at that time people thought if you have a lightweight, affordable car, it's junk. It's not going to take you across town. Ford feels very strongly otherwise, but he's not going to leave anything to chance. And so, you know, for the reasons you might imagine, this story ends up getting buried to the mists of time. And I happened upon it on the 100th anniversary, because the car that was the rightful winner in the race was a car from Boston, kind of a star-crossed entry. I was working as a reporter at the Boston Globe at the time and just happened upon a mention of this car and had no idea there was any automaking history in the Northeast, but actually it was pretty extensive then. So just got totally hooked and wrote a newspaper story on the 100th anniversary, kept this in the back of my mind, finally came back to it, you know, was absolutely in love with the story the whole time and really thrilled to get a chance to bring it to readers through St. Martin's Press.
4: I would love to have been in the room when you were pitching this to St. Martin's Press. Did they get it immediately or did you have to sell them on it?
17: No, well, so, you know, first, so that, you know, I'll tell you first, I have to give so much credit to my agent. And I had a meeting with my agent, Wendy Strothman, in 2016. She was coming to Boston from New York. I got to sit down with her. She says, do you have any ideas? I pitched her three different ideas. She said, no, no, no. I was like, oh, my God, I'm wasting this woman's time. She's a very eminent agent. She says, do you have anything else for me? And I said, well, I wrote this story that, you know, in 2009 about a cross-country auto race from New York to Seattle that Ford cheated to win to promote a new car called the Model T. And she said, that is a book I would like to sell. And to St. Martin's credit, they agreed. So that's how it came into being.
4: You know what's interesting is so many authors have that same story. You go into a meeting, you pitch four books, they don't like anything else, and you're like, well, today I did this and love it. Let's go with that one. So it's
17: exactly
4: really interesting.
17: Yeah.
4: So all right. So back in 1909, it's a car book, but it's more of a history of America book. Take me back to 1909. How do you have a car race from New York to Seattle? There aren't any roads. There aren't any gas stations. There's no Stuckey's. How do you do this?
17: You're exactly right. So, you know, you could get gasoline in those days ladled from the barrel in most hardware stores. It was sort of an unloved cleaning product, highly combustible, of course, full of contaminants. So if you were a sort of intrepid automobilist, you would carry a chamois cloth. And then when you would buy your gasoline, you would strain it through the chamois to remove impurities through a funnel into your car. But to sort of broaden out, this is a moment in time where you have 250 American automakers, none of them huge, but you have a few like Ford already that are building 1,000 or more cars a year. A couple of them are building 10,000 cars a year. I mean, you know, today that's like, you know, minuscule.
4: Right.
17: And then you have a few dozen car companies that are building 100 or more cars, and then like 200 that are just trying to get out of the gate, making one or two or three cars a year. And outside the Northeast and outside major cities, you don't really have roads. What you have are like, you know, the remnants of the wagon trails that led west. And then you have sort of kind of trammeled dirt roads. You know, there's some roads that farmers would take to town, things like that. But America is really reliant on, as rightly should be, the railroad at this time. And the automobile is rapidly emerging. I like to say it's sort of quickly gone from like devilish plaything of the gilded class to like coveted luxury item of the masses. So at the turn of the century, you have one car for every 10,000 Americans. By the time of this race, you have like one for every 500. So it's still pretty rare, but not so rare that like nobody has seen a car. It's like imagine a personal computer in the late 1970s. It is clear this thing is here to stay. It is clear it is taking off, but you still don't know exactly what fashion or how fast. That's what you've got in 1909 when this race is happening. You know, you're coming through towns, particularly in the West. You go to a city like Denver, which was automobile mad. Denver already had one car for every 75 people, which is like extraordinary. And then you're going through like, you know, Wild West places where people still hadn't seen a car. And so that's the landscape. And you're absolutely right. I mean, they're just like in some places they're trying to go over mountain ranges where nobody even had any business walking. They're trying to like drive through mud, ford streams, pull cars out with block and tackle. It was a grind. One of the drivers later, 50 years later, who lived a long time, said we could not have worked harder if we carried the cars across the country on our back.
4: I mean, how do you get across the Hudson River? How do you get across the Mississippi River?
17: So you couldn't get across. So that's the thing. So people wonder, well, why did they go so many miles if they started in New York City? There's no bridge. There's no tunnel to get across to go west from New York City. You have to go like all the way up to Albany and then like go northwest, hit the Great Lakes, and then you come down. So this the route was totally zigzagging. But this also lends itself. I mean, you know, there's a lot of subterfuge on Ford's part. Some of the drama in the race. Take Missouri, for example. You know, the race is going from St. Louis to Kansas City. You're going to have to at some point cross the Missouri River, which, you know, people may know is pretty broad. There's no automobile bridge across. The way to get across the Missouri was to go through the old city of Glasgow, an old, like, river trading port. There's no bridge, but there's a little ferry. And I don't mean for people to imagine that this is like a massive ferry today that, like, you know, the elite might take to Martha's Vineyard. This is like a little barge that could fit, like, an automobile, a horse and buggy, a couple of people. It's got a piddly motor. It goes across. You know, you pay the guy a little bit. And so there were two Fords in the race. Ford is doubling his odds by entering two Model Ts. These two Fords reach Glasgow first. They cross on this ferry. Henry Ford is there. Two other cars in the race, a Shawmut and an Acme from Pennsylvania, come up right behind. They're on the east bank waiting to cross. This ferry takes the Fords across. They expect it to come back, and the ferry just ties up after taking the Fords across and is done for the day. They investigate. They discover that, like, supposedly the propeller had broken right after touching down with the Fords. And it's like nobody believes that. They think money has changed hands. And that kind of thing happens time and again. And, in fact, the Shawmut there, they have to back up into town and drive over a railroad bridge. Like, imagine, you know, like 100 feet over the river. You're looking down through the cross ties. You're bouncing over the bridge. You know, you take the bump wrong, or you move the steering wheel, you're going to drop to death. But, like, you know, that's the state of driving in America at that time.
4: The book is called The Hardest, Longest Race, Henry Ford and the Cross Country Contest That Changed America. Eric Moskowitz is our guest. He won a Pulitzer Prize with the Boston Globe when he was working on with the marathon bombing team, and he's written this new book. It just came out, getting a whole lot of attention. Eric, who sponsored the event? What was the idea behind this race?
17: It's a great, I mean, this is like almost so rich you can't even make this stuff up. The race was sponsored by a man named M. Robert Guggenheim. If Guggenheim rings a bell, of course, they're already a family that is extraordinarily rich through mining and smelting. You have a third generation where you now have so much money that you have the sort of first kind of unapologetic rake playboy. You've got this 23-year-old who says, every wealthy family supports at least one gentleman in leisure. I have elected to assume that position in mine. His dad is kind of sick of him in New York. He punts him out to Seattle. This guy lands in Seattle as a new millionaire. He does not go hard to work in the family smelter in Tacoma. He's trying to impress people in Seattle who are planning a World's Fair for the spring of 1909, and they see a mark. They realize they're going to have a harder time getting tourists from the East to come to a World's Fair than, say, St. Louis or Chicago would have. And so they need something that's going to get them publicity day after day, and they realize a wild auto race across the country is going to do the trick. They get this guy to put up all the money to sponsor it, and they do it for a few reasons. They want to promote the automobile. They want to shine a light on the fact that America really has no good road network, and they also want to promote the fair. And so that's how this race comes to be. And initially, they think they're going to get like 75 entries, but by the day of the starting line, they have only six, and one of those doesn't even show up. And that's because everybody realizes just how potentially horrific it's going to be to drive across country. And with so many competing auto companies, they realize that bad publicity is going to be worse than no publicity at all. And there's only going to be one winner, and everybody else is going to potentially break down along the way.
4: Eric, how well known and how well covered was this at the time? There's not a 24-hour news channel. You can't follow it on Facebook or Twitter. So was this sort of the talk of the year? Was this the talk of the time, or did anybody know it was going on?
17: Oh, people absolutely knew what was going on. It got a lot of coverage in the newspapers in the major cities. They're getting daily dispatches from either their own far-flung stringers or from wire service. And then it particularly got coverage from the newspapers in the towns where it's going through. You know, it'd be front page news, and especially if it's coming through a small town. But you're right. There's obviously no TV, radio, social media, no broadcast media. So totally reliant on newspapers. And as a, trying to write something that feels cinematic but is thoroughly true, I'm having to piece together fragments from 1909 in all kinds of different ways. And one of the ways I was able to bring this book to life is that I lucked into two families that had held on to letters that got sent home from the race. And it's kind of, I mean, it sort of boggles the mind. Like, you know, no, you cannot send a text message home. Like, if you're writing in 1909, you're taking out a fountain pen, you need stationery or at a minimum postcard. And to try to do this, like, in the Wild West, driving in an automobile. But I had two guys who were writing home because one had a new baby, the other was missing his first wedding anniversary, and so they want their families to know that they haven't forgotten about them. And then you have to have these letters held on to. You know, you think about all the ways people can lose things, floods, fire, or just somebody doesn't know what they have, or they don't pay the rent on their storage unit or something. But in two cases, got these letters, and it just it makes the book pop. It brings these characters to life.
4: How did you find these two families who held on to these letters?
17: Well, you know, McGraw, I've never met a rabbit hole I didn't like to dive down. And so anytime I came across a name that was even sort of remotely potentially interesting, I would go to Ancestry.com and start to build out a family tree and then try to track down descendants. And, you know, some people thought I was trying to scam them. Most people were intrigued but had nothing that they could help with. You know, they would say, oh, I was vaguely aware of my great granduncle. I think my cousin has a photo, or you should have talked to my aunt so-and-so, but she passed away last year. But in a few cases, you know, you would have somebody who had like a cigar box under the bed and they were just like waiting for your call. So that was amazing. And you know, beyond the like big characters in the book who are in these cars or who are working for Ford as this kind of fixers and henchmen, I wanted to like give you glimpses of America along the way. So, for example, like the race passes through Abilene, Kansas, right after Dwight Eisenhower and his brother Edgar have graduated high school. And they're well known in this town as like, you know, scholar athletes. But an even more famous person in this town of Abilene at the time is a six-year-old girl named Bessie Colson, who's probably America's youngest driver. She was the apple cheek daughter of a local Buick dealer, and she'd been driving since she was five. It was a promotional stunt. Her dad had her drive all around town to show people that they shouldn't be intimidated by how hard it was to drive an automobile, you know, quote, so simple that a child could do it. But this like shows you how unregulated this thing is. Like, I'm the parent of a six-year-old. No way would I ever let my kid drive an automobile. But like, you know, this is like Bessie Colson, this little girl in Abilene. You know, she's three sentences in the book, but like that's like the kind of thing that appeals to me as a reporter and a storyteller. And even though the narrative is propelled by these cars going from New York to Seattle and what happens to the Ford, and then, the you know, in some ways, the protagonist is this car, the Shawmut from Boston, trying to save their company after the factory burns down and you know, they appear to finish second. But you also – you get glimpses of America in all of its many sort of varied forms in 1909 as the country is on the cusp of dramatic change.
4: Eric Moskowitz, our guest. Got a minute left in this segment. We'll come back, talk more about Ford and the actual race, the hardest, longest race, Henry Ford – and the cross-country contest that changed America. When I was reading the book and getting ready for the interview, I kept coming, you mentioned computers, I kept going back to iPhones and when the smartphone came out. Did you notice similarities between the transformation of the iPhone and the transformation of the car to America?
17: I do. And I think that, you know, many of us, many of your listeners will have lived through a series of dramatic technical changes, the personal computer, the smartphone, social media, now AI. You know, I think there's great parallels in all of them. You know, you could not pick up a newspaper in 1909 without seeing mentions of automobiles in all kinds of ways. And there was a real feeling then, particularly on the part of the industry, that this thing is going to be like an unmitigated boon and benefit to the public, that it'll end the isolation of farm life, that it's healthful. They thought it was exercise in some ways to like get out in the fresh air. You know, you're driving, these cars didn't have roofs for the most part. You're bouncing along in a car. You know, they didn't really know about exercise then. They are not thinking about traffic congestion, carbon footprint, stuff like that. I'd like to think that with later technological change, we have a better sense of the pitfalls that can come along with it. But many parallels.
4: And the cross-country contest that changed America. The book just came out, getting a lot of great reviews all over the place. A great read about not only car history, but American history back in 1909. The race goes from New York to Seattle. Eric Moskowitz, our guest. Stay right there. America at Night, back in a moment.

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11: In 1909, there was a race from New York to Seattle, and it was the first cross-country contest for cars that newfangled technology will it ever really take off. The new book is called The Hardest, Longest Race, Henry Ford and the Cross-Country Contest That Changed America. Eric Moskowitz is our guest, Pulitzer Prize winner and author of the book. At the time in 1909, Eric, Henry Ford and Ford Motor Company, we look at it today, but where was it in 1909? Was Henry Ford really Henry Ford? Was he as well known then as he is now?
12: No, absolutely not. It's a great question, McGraw. Thank you. One of the things that struck me so much in reading this was how many times newspapers got his name wrong. They would call him Harry Ford, J.C. Ford. He is not yet famous. He is reasonably successful. He is 45, about to turn 46. And so this is like a Henry Ford that America, for the most part, doesn't know. You know, we know the sort of wizened older Henry Ford, sort of wealthiest, most famous person in the country. And sometimes we get glimpses of the young Henry Ford kind of tinkering with watches, you know, growing up on a farm. But this is Henry Ford who is, he's had several years of success in a burgeoning industry. He's thinking about potentially even selling. William Durant from Buick is trying to compile the companies that will make up General Motors. Ford is interested in selling, you know, potentially for even $6 million if he can get cash instead of stock. He would step away from this if that had happened and go be like a gentleman farmer. So he is not, I mean, he's like at this inflection point. But the one thing he believes in is that he has finally hit with the Model T, a lightweight, affordable car, which can be durable. And that is a distinction. You know, even though automobiles are mostly at this point in time, at first 15 years or so of the industry, they're mostly aimed at rich people. They're selling for $3,000, $4,000, $5,000, which would be today like $150,000. You did have people, companies like Oldsmobile, Ford, that were already selling affordable cars for the middle class. And then the Model T comes out, and it's the latest in this category, $850 more if you want, say, a windshield or headlights. That would be like $25,000, $30,000 car today. So potentially affordable for many people. But people who can afford a car like that are holding off because they know a car that is affordable may not get them across town without breaking down, and they'll be sorry they spent the money. And Ford, thanks to a new alloy called vanadium steel and years of R&D, he feels like he has hit upon the solution to make this car a car that could withstand the strain of driving across country. But you can advertise that until you're blue in the face. Having a cross-country race where you put a car like that up against big, powerful, expensive luxury cars, that will prove it to the public. But of course, with Henry Ford, he does not want to leave this to the chance. So there's a lot of sharp-elbowed competition and worse to make sure that they get a Ford to Seattle in the finish line first.
11: All right, here's the question I really want to ask you. A question that has boggled the minds of Americans for generations now. When the Model T was first invented, the steering wheel was in the middle of the front seat, correct?
12: Well, it was often on the right.
11: Okay, so it was on the right, not on the left.
12: Yeah, correct.
11: So why? What? Explain to me the change. What happened there?
12: So and there's good reasons for it to be on the right because historically. If you're driving a buggy, the dominant whip hand would be out on the right. Most people are righties, and so you don't want to strike a passenger with the whip. And so they move the steering wheel to the right for the same reason. And then when you have early automobiles that are driven by chauffeurs, and Americans already were driving on the right side of the road, they had been in horse and buggies, it makes sense to have the chauffeur on the right as well, because then it was usually a man, could step out at the curb, open doors in cities to gentlemen and ladies and let them right in. But Ford is not selling a car for chauffeurs to be driven. He is selling a car that Americans can drive themselves. And it just it is the sensible thing to put the steering column on the left, closer to oncoming traffic, things like that. So that is a real innovation. You know, I can't say that he was the first, but this is the first car of consequence built in any numbers that has the steering wheel on the left. And that will turn out to be revolutionary.
11: That's really right. But I guess Britain, right, England drives on the other side of the road. So that's why the driver's on the right side, because that's the middle of the road.
12: Exactly. Yeah.
11: Yeah. Yeah. All right. So it's a 4,000 mile jaunt from New York to Seattle in 1909. Tires, spark plugs, catalytic converters. I mean, whatever they had, where did they go to fix all this stuff when it broke?
12: Well, that turned out to be very important in this race. So Ford, even though it's not a major company like it will be in a couple of years, he already has the beginnings of a national sales and distribution network, 800 or so dealers. I do not mean to imply that like this is like a Ford dealership you would see today with a garage and showroom. In many cases, a dealer was like a local doctor or a hardware store person, maybe a mortician. They get an early Ford. They like it. They decide under contract they're going to sell a couple more Fords in their town. Maybe they'll take a horse as a trade-in for $100. But it means that you have people seated across the country who have a vested interest in Ford. And in some of those cases, particularly in the bigger cities, they do have garages. So when the two Fords in this race, and Ford enters two Model Ts to double its chances, are going across the country, they have a waiting network of people who know how to help them get where they need to go at a time when there's like no road signs and no good maps. And they also have a waiting supply of parts. For the other companies in the race, they are doing this on an ad hoc basis. One of the wildest things to me, you know, there's this company, Shawmut. I mean, they are extra shorthanded because their factory has burned down. Somehow they are still trading the lead with Ford into Idaho. They make a decision to drive at night. They strike a boulder basically in the dark. They smash a ball bearing race. And, you know, what do you do? Like, you can't, there's no place to get a part. They have to hike to the railroad in the middle of the dark, like go 60 miles west to Pocatello, Idaho, where there's a massive railroad shop and foundry. You know, they show up with their busted part. They get somebody to like machine an approximation in the middle of the night. They ride the railroad back east to their car in the middle of the high desert. They put the part in, and as they're doing this, like one of the rival Fords like races past and is like, haha, suckers. You know, so this is, I mean, this is like, you know, you cannot just pull into like your local garage. And tires would go, tires did not get the mileage that you would get today, and they were very time consuming and expensive to replace. If you're driving across country, it's a major ordeal.
11: Yeah, I could only imagine. Were there any rules to this thing?
12: There were. So there had been some other long distance rules with races with a lot of cheating, people shipping their cars by train, things of that nature. So one thing they did was they imposed 30 checkpoints. You could get across the country any way you wanted if you were driving, as long as you hit these 30 checkpoints to stop and prove that you were driving your car and that the same crew was in the car coast to coast. So that was one rule. The other rules, there was pushback from the industry. People were worried that like you might have a lot of carnage with a cross-country race. So in the East, they were supposed to observe speed limits where they existed. They were also supposed to rest at night. Once you got to St. Louis, it was basically no holds barred. You could go effectively as fast as you could make a car go through the muck and mire and over the mountains, you could drive any and all hours. The other set of rules that is important to note, you could change any parts that are subject to wear and tear. So, you know, brakes, tires, things like that. But the main components on the car, the axle, the engine block, things like that, they have been stamped in New York City, and they are going to be inspected at the finish line to make sure you have not swapped them out. If those parts break, you have to do the time-consuming, laborious repairs on the spot. But what that doesn't guard against is what happens if you pull those parts out and plug them back in later. And that is how Ford ends up ultimately cheating and getting caught. They have an engine problem on the Wyoming-Idaho border. Rather than do extremely time-consuming open-heart surgery, on this busted component, they pull out the entire engine, pop in a new engine. It's a very fast repair. They send that car on the road. Then they do the time-consuming surgery. When they fix that, they ship the original engine west by train, plug it back in later when no one's looking, and so that car crosses the finish, seeming to carry its original engine from New York.
11: How long did it take them to go from New York to Seattle?
12: So the quote-unquote winning Ford, they left New York City June 1st, 1909. So we're right in the thick of when they would have been racing. They reached Seattle and the World's Fair in Seattle June 23rd, 1909. The second place Shawmut comes in about 17 hours later. A couple other cars come in over the next few days. Nobody else even makes it to Seattle.
11: Eric Moskowitz, our guest. The book is The Hardest, Longest Race, Henry Ford and the cross-country contest that changed America. The book came out June 1st, June 2nd. Did you correspond that to the race, or was that just...
12: We did. That's no accident. So it is June 1st, 1909, that President Taft presses this golden telegraph key to simultaneously open the World's Fair and start the race. You've got flashes racing across the country. And then on the steps of New York City, City Hall, Mayor McClellan, the son of the Civil War general, kind of dashing figure, both he and Taft are early motorists. He fires a golden revolver to start this race. So that was June 1st. Tuesday, June 2nd is a book drop day. So we launched it as close to the anniversary as we could. And, the idea, both of it, this auto race and then also like the pulses from the telegraph. I mean, it signals like how much and how fast the country was changing already. And a phrase that I kept coming across in the press in those days was annihilating distance. I'd never heard that before, but Americans were like obsessed in 1909 with the idea that the world was shrinking. I mean, today it seems like you look back at that time and it seems quaint. Oh, you're going across the country by train. It's going to take you 5 days. You're going to sail to Europe, even in a fast steamer. It might take you equally as long. A long distance call would be like, St. Louis to Chicago would be extraordinarily expensive. And yet, like, they felt at this point, like the onrush of history that you could reach out and touch somebody in a way you never had. And that phrase, annihilating distance, kept coming up.
11: So you mentioned Eisenhower earlier, where the race it's sort of like a Forrest Gump of car races. They sort of touch all these famous people. You also have a Butch Cassidy story. What's that story?
12: Yeah, it's wild. So, Montpelier, Idaho, in southeast Idaho, it's actually the closest city of consequence to where Ford ends up doing the cheating they'll get caught on. This is a place where, just 13 years earlier, it's best known because Butch Cassidy and a couple of associates had waltzed into the Bank of Montpelier, not even wearing disguises. They wheeled six shooters. They make off with like $7,000 in a sack, and then they rush off on horseback, hastening their getaway by picking up fresh horses that they stashed near the Wyoming line. At that point in town, you had a deputy sheriff named Fred Cruikshank, just a young guy. He's not even carrying a gun. He tries to chase after them on a bicycle. In fairness to him, this is like a small Mormon town. He doesn't need to carry a gun. He's working multiple jobs, saving to get married. They don't end up catching Butch Cassidy. But fast forward 13 years later, 1896 to 1909, this young guy who chased after Butch Cassidy by bike, he is now like a pillar of the community, a multi-term mayor, a real estate man, a furniture dealer, a church leader. He's a partner in a general store. And as of the week before, he is the owner of that town's first Model T. And it's like the 10th or 11th automobile in town. So it's just like, and then he drives out to greet the Fords, and they come like, buzzing past him. But it is like, that's really the fun part of this book, is that, it is about an auto race, but you get, or at least as I wanted to tell it, and to my editor's credit, he allowed me to keep these things in. You get glimpses of America in all these different places. They're passing through Medicine Bow, where Owen Wister wrote the first sort of great cowboy novel, The Virginian. I mean, and then in the East, there's all kinds of things. In St. Louis, they come over the Eads Bridge. They're staying at these grand hotels, things like that. So,
11: Eric Moskowitz, our guest. The book is The Hardest, Longest Race, Henry Ford and the Cross-Country Contest That Changed America. A couple of minutes left. Did you reach out to Ford? Did they comment on it? Did they acknowledge it? Did they brush you off? What happened?
12: Well, so it's funny. Somebody just tried to make an introduction to me to the Fords yesterday. So we'll see what happens. I did a lot of work at the – I love the Henry Ford Museum and the archives there. They're fantastic. The archivists there were extremely helpful. The Ford Company in 1959 – so, they have this – tension with the story of the race. Right after they seemingly win, they advertise the heck out of it. You too can own an exact copy of the car that won the hardest, longest race. That's where the phrase comes from. Then they get caught cheating. They go a little quiet, except local dealers are still hammering it. But then on the 50th anniversary of 1959, they stick their head out of the sand because they know there's nobody left who's going to speak up against it. And they put the show on the road. They retrace the route of the race. They put a museum exhibit on a trailer pulled by a Ford truck. They get out a Model T, a Model A, a Model K. They're stopping in every city. They're giving newfangled seatbelts away to the local police departments, ice cream socials. Old timers who remember the race are coming out. And they totally sanitize in that period any reference to the fact that they had been caught cheating. They're really just trying to shine a light on the 50th anniversary of that victory, and it timed with the 50 millionth Ford being produced in 59. And then some people in Stoneham, Mass., which is where the rightful winner, the Shamat, had been built, spoke up and Ford said, well, nobody really knows what happens. But because they had gathered all that material for that tour in 59, when this is like Ford's a massive company, this is the Robert McNamara, Lee Iacocca era, they had preserved a ton. So I went out there a couple times and the archives there were so rich. I mean, in fact, that guy, Fred Cruikshank, who had chased after Butch Cassidy, he was still alive in 59 when this cross-country tour comes back through to promote it. And he was like in his mid-80s and he came out, they took a picture. He wrote a letter to the Ford company. I mean, that's like how I know about him, because his letter was in their archives. So I'm grateful to the Ford company. I do not have a connection though. Have not talked to the Ford family.
11: Eric Moskowitz, Hollywood come calling. Have you sold the movie rights? Netflix bought up the rights yet?
12: I have not yet, but I would welcome any conversation for anyone who sees this as a cinematic story.
11: Oh, my goodness. This is a great Netflix series, great movie. The Hardest, Longest Race, Henry Ford and the Cross-Country Contest That Changed America. We just scratched the surface. The book is a great read. You can't put it down. Eric Moskowitz, thank you very much for an enjoyable hour. Good luck on the book tour. Be safe. Anytime you got something to tell us about, come on back and tell us a good yarn.
12: Oh, thanks so much, Rod. This is an absolute pleasure.
11: Eric Moskowitz, the book is The Hardest, Longest Race, Henry Ford, and the Cross-Country Contest That Changed America. America at Night, back in a moment.
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3: Phone calls, text messages, voicemails, all straight ahead in hour number three. Here's a little nugget of information for you. Bill Gates, the Microsoft co-founder, was called to a congressional committee today to talk about his relationship with Jeffrey Epstein. And he said to this congressional committee that Jeffrey Epstein exploited information about his extramarital affairs to pressure him to re-engage after Gates had begun to sever ties with Epstein. According to the opening statement that he released as he was walking into the closed-door hearing, Bill Gates said that he first became aware of Jeffrey Epstein a few years after he had pled guilty. He apologized. He should have done more scrutiny before introducing himself or before having a relationship with him. They met on several occasions to possibly set up a donor-advised fund, a type of charitable fund that has some tax advantages. Finally, nothing ever came of it. Gates learned about some of his issues and started to pull away, and that's when Jeffrey Epstein started to use his extramarital affairs against him as a way to keep him close. Bill Gates apologized for everything, but again, a black eye when it all comes to this stuff. I don't know how this guy was able to do it, but again, I'm not a conspiracy theorist, but this Jeffrey Epstein story is going to make me one. Stay right there. Open phones, text messages, voicemails. Our executive director is Alex Hinton. Our engineer tonight is Richard Good. I'm McGraw-Millhaven.
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1: Targets. And although CENTCOM denies it, Iran is saying that it's shut down the Strait of Hormuz. ABC News National Security and Defense Analyst Mick Mulroy.
2: That might mean they're also laying naval mines, which can be very problematic. And the other shoe to drop is they haven't initiated the Houthis to start trying to obstruct traffic in the Red Sea and the Bab el-Mandeb, which is another maritime choke point, which would further exacerbate the very issue that the United States is most concerned about, and that is the restriction on the global energy supply,
1: which has already sent fuel prices higher and now is showing up in the latest inflation data. The consumer price index showing a 4.2% rise over a year ago, the biggest increase in 3 years. Higher prices not just for gas, but for groceries and clothing. Get used to it, says Stephen Cates at Bankrate.
3: I think that we may start to settle, you know, into a bit of a high level, higher for longer here. So I don't think that we're necessarily going to keep accelerating at this pace, but we're going to have inflation that's elevated for the duration of this conflict.
1: The latest high-profile person to testify before Congress about his connection with Jeffrey Epstein says he has regrets.
4: Microsoft co-founder Bill Gates on Capitol Hill.
5: I hope my testimony is helpful.
4: To answer questions in a closed hearing about his relationship with convicted sex offender Jeffrey Epstein. Gates admitting to lawmakers it was a grave error in judgment to not look into Epstein's background more fully.
1: ABC's Pierre Thomas. A second night of violence in Northern Ireland. Police blasting water cannons tonight at protesters who set small fires and hurled rocks and bricks and bottles at them over a brutal stabbing by a Sudan man on a Belfast street. You're listening to ABC News.
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7: From the WTMJ Breaking News Center, I'm Jen Gregg. The trial continues for a man accused of murdering his neighbor in Waukesha. 63-year-old Kevin Leichwick is being charged with first-degree homicide in the death of 56-year-old Carlos Maldonado. Leichwick is representing himself in court. Judge David Mass during Wednesday's trial.
8: Mr. Leichwick, stop. You may state a legal basis for your objection, and that's it. You cannot testify in front of the jury. If you do it again, I may have to have you removed from the courtroom. I'm not going to allow you to continue to defy the court's order and try to testify to the jury.
7: Thursday is day four of the murder trial. Milwaukee is expanding its use of temporary traffic calming measures in neighborhoods across the city.
9: The city's traffic calming lending library is one of several tools highlighted during the Vision Zero Summit aimed at improving road safety. Senior transportation planner Danya Littlefield tells WTMJ the city's investments are backed by data.
10: We know that streets where we put traffic calming, they really reduce speeding. And we see that through data. We do before and after studies. They also reduce crashes, and we see that with data. And you'll see why the changes you're seeing on the streets in Milwaukee are really important for keeping Milwaukeeans safe.
9: Littlefield says the temporary demonstrations can help communities experience safety improvements before permanent installations are considered. Nizer Spencer, WTMJ News.
7: And a former Walworth County correctional officer is facing child exploitation charges. The Wisconsin Department of Justice says 30-year-old Samuel Piper is charged with 2 counts of sexual exploitation of a child and 2 counts of child trafficking. Authorities allege money was sent to suspected minors in exchange for explicit images and videos in 2024. Piper resigned from the Walworth County Sheriff's Office after investigators searched his home in March 2025. The investigation remains ongoing. In sports, the Packers' 3-day mandatory minicamp continues in Green Bay. Tight end Tucker Kraft tore his ACL in November, but believes he'll be ready for week one of the regular season.
11: They don't really want us talking about our injuries and stuff, but that with how I feel, I would say I'm going to get all the conditioning I need in camp to start week one on no pitch count.
7: Tucker Kraft has 1 year remaining on his rookie contract. And the Brewers wrap up their away series against the A's Wednesday night. The crew won Monday night's game, but lost Tuesday. The Brewers will be back home on Friday against the Phillies. Your WTMJ 5-day forecast. Tonight, scattered thunderstorms, muggy with fog, a low of 68. Thursday, partly cloudy and breezy, a high of 88. Friday, slight chance of thunderstorms late, a high of 82. Saturday, partly cloudy, a high of 74. And Sunday, partly cloudy again, a high of 76. I'm Jen Gregg, WTMJ News.

0: Hey, it's Kristen Bry from Point Taken on 620 WTMJ. You know, in radio, people hear your voice first. But when I'm out in the community, meeting listeners or hosting events, I'm told that my smile is my signature. 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
2: We've come to open phones. Never screen, never will. Take them as they come. The phone numbers are as follows. 1-844-2-McGraw, 1-844-462-4729. Phone calls, text messages, and everything else we'll get to here throughout the hour. The U.S., big news tonight is that the U.S., has begun bombing Iran again, launching strikes against multiple targets, according to U.S. CENTCOM. Hours after the attacks, President Trump said Iran was playing us for, quote-unquote, playing us for suckers because it hadn't accepted the U.S. terms for the nuclear deal. The Pentagon says the acts are an act of coercive diplomacy designed to force Iran concessions at the negotiating table. Defense Secretary Pete Hegseth says, if we need to negotiate with bombs, we'll negotiate with bombs, and we're very good at it. Nobody better in the world. Now, President Trump has also told Fox News tonight, and I can't tell you exactly what he told Fox News because we are on a FCC-regulated radio stations, and I certainly cannot say exactly, but apparently that Iran does not agree to the deal, President Trump will continue bombing tomorrow. I cleaned that up the best I could. We'll see what happens there. President Trump has been off right after these initial strikes. Iran has tried to retaliate, I don't think very well, but we'll see where all this leads. But that's the latest of the breaking news tonight. Talked about Bill Gates. Bill Gates says to this closed-door committee, I've never victimized anyone, and I never saw anything that was inappropriate. However, he did say that Jeffrey Epstein tried to leverage his extramarital affairs. He says, these affairs had nothing to do with my interactions with Epstein, but they were painful for my family. He went on to say he's sorry and apologized and made a whole lot of mistakes for being involved with Jeffrey Epstein. He says his work with his foundation, he said this has been hurt by that, and he apologizes, but that he didn't see anything of any wrongdoing. But once he learned that Jeffrey Epstein had some issues, he sort of backed away, and that's when and I'm paraphrasing here, but that's when Jeffrey Epstein used his extramarital affairs to pressure him to continue on with the quote-unquote relationship. So that's the latest. That's the latest there. Tell you what, I don't know how this Jeffrey Epstein was able to get so close with so many people. And, I mean, everybody, right? If you believe what people, oh, we knew he was a freak. We knew he had issues. We knew we should have stayed away. So why did he attract so many smart people? It's the weirdest story in the world. But there you go. The World Cup starts today, and apparently, or World Cup starts this week, and apparently still there's a whole bunch of tickets that are for sale. I'm not a big soccer fan, and they're getting just bad press after bad press. In Kansas City, they had to give back 75% of the hotels because no one is traveling to Kansas City. You hear of venues still not being sold out. You hear of exorbitant prices to get to MetLife Stadium in New Jersey at the Meadowlands. It was $100 to go round trip from New York to the Meadowlands. That's insane. So it starts this week. One good news is that that SoFi Stadium strike has been averted. So the SoFi workers will show up for that game on Friday night. Right, the U.S. plays Friday night. 1-844-2-McGraw. 1-844-262-4729. Let's go to the phones here. We've got Pinky in upstate New York. Pinky, welcome to America at Night.
3: Hey, McGraw. I have to tell you that the gentleman talking about his Model A Fords, it was so fascinating. When I was a little girl in Miami, Florida, my brother had the most beautiful, it was a Model A, I believe, beautiful old car. And it had, in those days, the top were softer. They weren't like a hard metal top.
2: Right.
3: And my brother went away for about a week, and I decided that the car looked like Stagecoach. And so I crawled every day, two or three times a day. I would crawl up on the hood, and I would get up and use the roof as my seat in my Stagecoach. And I would jump up and down, and I had a rope with me, and I would whip the front of the car and tell the horses, get going and pull me. And there were scrapes all over my brother's hood and my little bottom prints in the roof of his car. And when he got back, he went completely ballistic, and it's a miracle that he did not murder me. So,
2: I believe it. Yeah. Yeah, I buy that story. I believe that.
3: But it was fun. I was little. I didn't know.
2: I've got sisters, and I know exactly what he's thinking. I could see that. Yeah, absolutely. Pinky, what happened to the car?
3: He finally worked on it, and then finally said, that's it. I'm taking it to a friend's house so she can't use it as a stagecoach anymore.
2: Well, there you go.
3: But that was so cool. That man, the way he was describing it, it was so perfect. And my brother loved all of that so much. But they make good stagecoaches, too, so you never know.
2: Yeah, God love you. Pinky, thanks for checking in upstate New York. You betcha. Thanks for listening. Let's go to Paul in Boise. Paul, welcome to America at Night.
4: Thank you. Thank you for taking my call. You know, you were talking about that expert about the screw worm or screw fly.
2: Yeah, the screw worm, yeah.
4: Yeah, it was eerily close to exactly what happened in about 1980 or 1977, somewhere in there. We had in California, we had the Mediterranean fruit fly, and it was doing the same thing. It was getting into the fruit, and it was killing it and making it worthless. So they did the same thing. They thought, well, we're going to go ahead and give it some of it a tone, but make it useless because it can't reproduce. So it killed the whole problem. But for a while,
2: that is a great science fiction movie. You could have so much fun with that movie. Right. You could turn it into something went bad. You have a mad scientist. You've got somebody, you know, they keep the radiation on too long. The mosquitoes bite humans. And all of a sudden, you know, now women are fertile and men are fertile. I mean, you could have a great horror movie on your hand in a matter of minutes with a story like that. You there?
4: I thought I'd mention that because I couldn't believe it when you were telling me the story. I'm going, man, I lived through something very similar to this way back in the late 70s, early 80s.
2: Yeah, apparently it's a thing, and it's worked very well, and it's not that hard to do, apparently, that we're doing it. But it's an amazing story. Paul in Boise, thanks for checking in, as always. So the story, if you missed it, we had an epidemiologist on from Texas A&M earlier. And she was telling us about how they're going to eradicate the screw worm. And what they're going to do is they're going, and this is true. I wouldn't, if somebody would have called me up and said this, I would have said, you're crazy. But they've been doing this for a number of years now. And what they're going to do is they breed millions and millions of flies, screwworm flies, and they radiate them. Believe it or not, they make them go through some type of radiation. It makes them sterile. Then they release these billion flies on the border. They go around and they reproduce with the women, but they're sterile. So the screwworms die out because they can't reproduce. And all because of this program, this government program, where they make this screwworm sterile. What a bizarre story. You know, you've heard a couple of communities across the country who have problem with deer. And one of the things they were trying to do was they were trying to give birth control to the deer, right, to keep them from procreating and therefore creating a problem. I always had a problem with that because once you start giving deer birth control, right, then they're susceptible for staying out late, being somewhat, loose, if you will, right? You don't want these deer going out and thinking that they can have as much fun as they want, right? That's not appropriate. So turned out it never really worked for whatever reason. I don't know if they didn't take the bait or, but I know a couple of Department of Natural Resources have tried to give the deer some type of birth control to help slow down the herds, but hasn't been able to work in Missouri. It's been a good try, but not as successful as making the screwworm sterile by shooting it with some type of radioactive material and making it sterile. What a bizarre story that is. All right, 1-844-2-McGraw, 1-844-262-4729. Just getting started. A couple lines open for you right now. We love first-time callers. So if you're thinking about calling your first-time caller, we'll bump you up to the top of the line. Stay right there. America at Night, back in a moment.
1: 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Call 844-2-McGraw. 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
1: All right, let me spend a couple minutes talking about this story that broke tonight, because it's really very interesting. This sort of falls on the conversation earlier we had in the week about Kristen Welker. And last night I said when Donald Trump stormed off in a huff and for all the things that were wrong with that story. But one of the things I said, and apparently Howie Carr said the same thing, so I'm in pretty good company if Howie Carr's, if I'm saying the same thing Howie Carr's saying, which was, if you don't trust the media, and if you don't trust Kristen Welker, and you think NBC News is terrible, why are you sitting down with Kristen Welker for an hour conversation if you don't trust her? Weird, but whatever, right? And then last night I said something along the lines of, right, why are you sitting down with her? Why does he talk to the New York Times all the time? And a lot of people were like, well, he doesn't talk to the New York Times. Yes, he does. He talks to the New York Times all the time. And so that's that. That's that. Then tonight, Maggie Haberman, who has been covering Donald Trump for years, anytime he wants to talk to the New York Times, he calls Maggie Haberman, and they have a very odd relationship, but he uses her to get what he wants out, and she's been, you know, very, I don't say critical of him because she's a reporter, but she's been dogged in her investigative journalism skills to break stories that are unflattering to President Trump. Well, now they have a new story out. Apparently, Maggie Haberman and this Jonathan Swift, Jonathan Swan, are White House reporters. They work for the New York Times, and they have a book coming out called A Regime Change, Inside the Imperial Presidency of Donald Trump. And they, I guess in anticipation of this book that's coming out, they wrote an article in the New York Times talking about a situation that took place in the Situation Room. And it talks about how the administration was very concerned about the Jeffrey Epstein story and what they were doing to try and combat the narrative of the Jeffrey Epstein story. And in the story in the New York Times tonight, they write about a very high-level meeting in the Situation Room in which J.D. Vance led the conversation. Around the table at the Situation Room was Susie Wiles, the White House Chief of Staff, White House Counsel David Warrington, Press Secretary Karoline Leavitt, Deputy Chief of Staff Taylor Butowich, Communications Director, the Deputy Attorney General Todd Blanche, among others, Attorney General Pam Bondi and FBI Director Kash Patel joined on a speakerphone. And it goes into details over who said what and who poo-pooed this idea, who brought up that idea, and so on and so forth. Now, let me ask you this question. It's the Situation Room. Somebody's talking. Somebody in that room is talking. It's got to be the most secure room in the history of the world. Somebody's talking, and they brought up all sorts of ideas and things what they could do to sort of distance President Trump from the Epstein files, and go read it for yourself if you're interested. But the story, they report word for word what happened in the Situation Room. Now, somebody on Trump's team is leaking. One of those people, maybe it was the butler who was bringing in the coffee on the break or something, but somebody's in there talking. They can't write this story unless they've got it cold. And if it were untrue, right, which every time, well, if it's untrue, they would say it was untrue. And I'm sure tomorrow they'll come out and say it's untrue. But the New York Times doesn't write this story about the Situation Room unless they've got it cold. So they talk to the press and then turn around and tell them how bad they are. The press needs the president. The president needs the press. Kristen Welker needs President Trump. President Trump needs Kristen Welker. That's why he talks to Kristen Welker. And that's why he sort of makes a spectacle out of the whole deal. I wish he was more presidential. I wish he was more respectful. These are serious times. They call for serious questions and they call for serious answers. But it's sort of the game he plays, and it's not very presidential. It's not very becoming of a president when he starts to berate people like that. You can certainly not answer questions, deflect questions. You can you have a long leash of things you can do, but when he starts berating female reporters, it's just unseemly. It's unbecoming the president of the United States. And I'm sorry if that makes me a liberal. I didn't know that was one of the tenets of the liberal platform, but if it is, then so be it. Stay right there. More phone calls, more text messages. Straight ahead. 1-844-2-McGraw. 1-844-262-4729. America at Night, back in a moment.
0: This is America at Night with McGraw-Milhaven.

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1: All right, let's go. Let's go back to the phones. Danny in Rolla, you are on America at Night.
2: Hey, what's up, brother?
1: How you doing?
2: I'm doing well. How about you?
1: I'm doing good.
2: One of the things I wondered about, I mean, I don't think, and you've had callers and text messengers that say that you're liberal. I don't think that. The very first time I ever talked to you, I thought you were, you know, pretty measured. I don't have a problem calling out Trump when he's wrong, or, you know, if you're a man in a relationship and your wife or your girlfriend does or says something, you make a decision. When you're wrong, you should stand up, admit that, go on.
1: Let me ask you a question. Why does it matter? Why does it matter where you are or I am on the political spectrum? And it's all relative. We had a guy call up the other night who was convinced that President Trump won all 50 states. Do you think President Trump won all 50 states in the 2020 election?
2: No, I do not.
1: I heard
2: that conversation.
1: Okay, so according to him, you're a liberal. Okay, so it's all relative.
2: Well,
1: who cares? Who cares where? I don't even know where I am. So why are people trying to figure out where? Who cares? We're just two mopes having a conversation. I mean,
2: okay.
1: Who cares?
2: Let me boil it down. When it comes to Donald J. Trump, you seem to be a glass half full rather than a glass half empty rather than a glass half full guy. And what's odd is that very little that Barack Obama ever did was good, and almost nothing Biden did was good. Trump, he's bombastic. He's kind of a pain in the butt to listen to. But he's getting stuff done. Border is secure.
1: Great. Hold on. Danny. Look, if I was driving down the street and I saw that you had a broken flat tire, I would pull over the road and I would help you. I wouldn't ask you where you are politically. I don't care. Who cares? There are more things to talk about. Do you understand that the politics of today is designed to divide Americans? I don't care. I honestly don't care. I talk about the news. I love the news. I love to follow the news. But this world where we have to I have to define who you are and where you are, not you per se, but I have to find out where you are, and I think you are, but you're lying, but you're telling me that. What do you want to know? I'll tell you what I think. And that's worth that, and $4 will get you a gallon of gas. Who cares?
2: I got you. But, I mean, here's the thing. When it comes to politics, that does kind of determine where we're going. You know, you and I are the same age. You're old enough to remember, I mean, you were young, so was I, but you're old enough to remember Jimmy Carter and that whole gas shortage. Yeah, there was no such thing. And what's odd is that the people that do things in government do affect our lives. And you can demonize somebody all you want to, but if you're wrong, well, and I don't know, maybe I'm biased, but it seems to me that Democrats are more wrong more of the time.
1: But hold on a second here. My job is to put on an entertaining show. I try and put on an entertaining show every night. I don't care. My job is to put on an entertaining show. What I think about whatever, ask me. I'll tell you what I think. I'm all over the board. I think one thing over here. I think something over there. I think this. I think that. You think differently. So what? Who cares?
2: Well,
1: I mean,
2: not necessarily.
1: I still have respect for you. And everything's relative. I go back to that guy who's convinced Donald Trump won 50 states. That guy thinks you're a liberal because you don't believe Donald Trump won all 50 states.
2: Well, and it's all relative. There were discrepancies. There were some counties that you had more votes than registered people living there.
1: No, there wasn't.
2: I don't want to get into that. What happened happened.
1: But according to that guy, you're a liberal.
2: Well, you know what? I'm a staunch liberal, but here's one thing, food for thought.
1: Yeah,
2: I always thought this was weird. Democrats, they're all pro-abortion, but they're anti-death penalty. And the Republicans are just the opposite.
1: Okay.
2: It doesn't make a whole lot of sense.
1: Danny,
2: and as a Republican, as a conservative, if somebody knows that they cannot assume the responsibility of raising a child and they would like to have an abortion.
1: Okay. I don't really want to talk about
2: it. Again.
1: Okay. Danny, thank you for the phone call.
2: Have a good night.
1: Thanks. Good night. Thank you. It's unbelievable. All right. Let's get to some voicemails. We got some voicemails. Raymond in Oregon. What do you got for us?
3: I think you're great. I have criticized you a little bit about being too far to the left, but I'm not the only one. There's been a lot of people that have. Anyways, I'm still listening. I still think you're great. Keep up the good work, bro. And go Golden Knights.
1: All right. They're tied at 2-2, I believe. By the way, the New York Knickerbockers, the reason why I went to Danny and let him go, I was basking in the glow, and I apologize to Richard, but the Knicks won it on a last-second shot. The Garden went bonkers, and I lost my... I lost it here in the studio. Not lying. I didn't watch. I promise you. I did not watch the entire game. They started losing big early on, and I turned it off, and Richard was giving me updates in my ear. I said, don't tell me. I don't want to know. They started coming back in the fourth quarter. I looked on my phone once. I may or may not have looked on my phone once or twice. I saw they were down by one with 4 seconds left, 5 seconds left, whatever it was. I turned it on, I saw the last play, and I lost it. So I don't really care what you people say tonight. I don't care. I don't care what you call me any name in the book. The Knicks are up 3-1, one game from winning the NBA championship, something I thought I'd never see. My heart breaks for San Antonio fans, though, man. That is a brutal, brutal, brutal way to lose. They were up by 15, 16 points. With maybe half the quarter left. I don't know how they did it, but holy mackerel, that was some game. Let's go to Joe in Salem, Oregon. Joe, what do you got?
4: I've noticed listeners have they have gotten more comfortable in criticizing you here lately and kind of referring to you to be more of a lefty or a liberal. They need to realize that you divulge a lot of personal stuff, like your stuttering speech impediment, which you've overcome that very well. And you do not show the signs of a leftist, more moderate in my opinion. But I like the way you're a little bit, I do the same thing, you're a little bit self-deprecating, and that kind of keeps anybody from denigrating you, and it's kind of a protective mechanism for people that like to constantly complain. Now, I may criticize you down the road when I got more time, Anyway, no matter what they say about you, I like you anyway. Good night.
1: Thank you, Joe in Salem. Let's go to Raheem in Oakland, California. Raheem, you are live on America at Night.
5: America, thank you, land of liberty. Just wanted to say that people are going to try to label you and box you in, McGraw, but you just be yourself. And the main thing is that you're doing a great service, opening up the airwaves and letting Americans express themselves. It's rare these days. So even the leftist local radio station here that always talks about free speech, they don't have a show like yours, you know, where you could just call in and express yourself. So that's really awesome. And that reminds me of the Alan Cohn show. And I just wanted to say that can you reinstitute his radio graffiti in the last 5 minutes of his show? Everyone could say one sentence. I don't know if you could bring that back.
1: Yeah, I don't.
5: This old show.
1: Yeah, Raheem. Maybe at some point, I'm not big into taking other talk show hosts' bits. But we try and do that with voicemails. We try and do that with text messages. We try and do that in some other ways. Maybe somewhere down the road we can do something like that. I'll have to do a little research. And so you mentioned that the other night. I'll do a little research on what that sounded like. Maybe we can bring up something like that. But that's what the voicemails are for. That's what the text message is for, to get as many people to chime in. And I do find it funny that everyone's quick to label me one way or the other, but they don't give me any credit for right. There are shows out there that only take one-sided phone calls. There's only shows out there that only take phone calls that agree with them. I don't do that. I don't. That's boring. I like to talk to different people, different points of view, different ideas, different backgrounds, different religions, different parts of the country, different views. That's what's interesting. I like people. I don't care. I like people. I like to talk to people. But somehow in this country, we've gotten to this thing where I can only talk to you if you think exactly as I think constantly. I've been in love with this woman for 20 years. We don't agree on everything. And we still get along just fine. I know there are married couples out there who don't agree on all sorts of things. They still get along just fine. My 5-year-old daughter, guess what? She doesn't agree with everything I say. And I'm not a big fan of K-pop Demon Hunters. But guess what? I still love her. So this whole notion that I can't listen to you, or I can't, I mean, who cares? When I go and I get my coffee in the morning, I don't drink coffee, but when I go and get my whatever in the morning, I don't check the, excuse me, how'd you vote last week? I don't know if I can, partake in your restaurant because you can't serve me breakfast because you might have voted for somebody else. Who cares? Tony in Montreal, welcome to America at Night. You know what I do care about? How about that Knicks victory tonight, Tony?
6: Oh, my God. Knicks and Knicks and Knicks. Oh, my God. Was that ever crescendo and staccato on every play? I don't know if you saw it. Did you see it? Because it was amazing.
1: I saw the end. I saw the tip in.
6: Jalen, yeah. That starting five is something else. I mean, honestly. And by the way, what you were just saying to that last caller, wasn't Tip O'Neill and Reagan the best of buddies, but they rarely saw eye to eye, right? But they were still pretty good friends. Like, you know, I didn't know you before we started talking, and it's hard to get a relationship going, even on these kind of caller shows. But, you know, we try to do our best. I don't agree with everything you say, and certainly you're not obligated to agree with me, but I truly believe that you take everybody. You don't care. You take everybody, and I see the way you handle the calls. All I can say is Knicks, Knicks, Knicks, Knicks, Knicks. Unfortunately, you're with the team in New York that really doesn't have a great success other than when Gary Carter was down there and you won a world championship, the New York Mets. And you have to have a Montrealer help you out. But you know what? I'm like you. My daughter likes the Mets, and I don't know why she likes the Mets, but she says she likes the uniform. She likes the N and the Y. She likes the colors. And you know what? I'm good with that. I'm cool with that. And you know, you're 100% right. We are human beings, right? And we don't always agree on everything. But the end of the story is, I found out today, listening to you in St. Louis, you like something that I like. I'm not as good as you, but I am definitely into wood carving and any kind of woodwork. I'm nowhere near making a crib or anything like you can do, but guarantee using your hands, like you said, and one of the callers saying having a hobby like that, certainly something that your friend that you banned could do. Tell him to get into something like that where his hands are useful, or he's coaching a basketball team. Even though he may not have all the time in the world, it might give you a distraction. It's always nice to say all these politician dudes are this and that, but at the end of the day, we want the country Canada, the country United States, to be a happy place. And we want to continue living the way we've been living for many years. And since it's 250, you know, happy birthday, USA. And I'll be certainly, you know, on dit en français, je vais fêter avec vous autres. I will be partying with you guys because you deserve it. How's that, man? You're the best.
1: Tony, thanks for the phone call. Appreciate the phone call. And, yeah, I'm going to go back. I'm going to stay up a little late and watch the end of that game again. Holy mackerel, that was some game. America at Night, back in a moment.
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0: The largest comeback in the history of the NBA Finals. The Knicks were down 27 points and win it with 1 second left on a tip-in. Jalen Brunson misses the three-pointer, and then OG knocks it in on the tip. Knicks win it 107-106. Man, I feel bad for the San Antonio fans. That is a brutal way to lose. Lose the game. Holy mackerel. Alex, Richard, and I. Alex isn't even a sports fan, and he's freaking out over the whole thing. Holy mackerel. And I apologize if I blew out your ears. Luckily, we were in break. So if I was on the air, that would have been very unprofessional. So I apologize. All right, that's going to do it for us. Tomorrow night on the show, we are going to talk to one of the best. He is an economist. For a Commerce Bank, I've known him for years, and he breaks down the economy like no one's business. Good news after that inflation number came out today at 4.2%. But what does all that mean? We'll have a chance to talk with Scott Colbert tomorrow night. He is president of fixed income for Commerce Bank, and we're also going to check in with Bill Clevin. Bill on the road, lots more to get to tomorrow night as well. Oh, also, you know who else is on the show tomorrow night? From Shark Tank, Kevin O'Leary is going to be joining us tomorrow from Shark Tank. So he's going to join us in the first hour. So here's what you do. Either download the podcast so you don't miss it, or come back tomorrow night. It's as simple as that. It's America at Night. Each and every night. Thanks for listening. Thanks for putting up with me. As always, we'll try and do better tomorrow night. Our executive director is Alex Hinton. Our engineer tonight is Richard Good. I'm McGraw Millhaven. This is America at Night on Westwood One.
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2: That the Strait of Hormuz is now completely closed, something U.S. CENTCOM denies. Inflation making a comeback as the Iran war pushes oil and gas prices higher, the consumer price index surging 4.2% over the last year.
3: Moody's Analytics estimates now that the typical household has paid some $510 extra in fuel expenses since this war began. Americans also paying more for food and travel. The numbers showing that airline fares jumped nearly 27%. Also big jumps in the prices of tomatoes, coffee, ground beef. And that is on top of overall grocery costs already up about 25% in the last 5 years.
2: ABC Selena Wang, billionaire Bill Gates voluntarily appearing before Congress Wednesday, a closed-door hearing over his relationship with Jeffrey Epstein. Gates called it a, quote, mistake. Congressman Robert Garcia heard the testimony.
4: I think we would agree was a horrific judgment call. Mr. Gates also was very clear that he was never introduced to women or girls or anyone underage by Mr. Epstein.
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8: From the WTMJ Breaking News Center, I'm Jen Gregg. The trial continues for a man accused of murdering his neighbor in Waukesha. 63-year-old Kevin Leichwick is being charged with first-degree homicide in the death of 56-year-old Carlos Maldonado. Leichwick is representing himself in court. Judge David Mast during Wednesday's trial.
9: Mr. Leichwick, stop. You may state a legal basis for your objection, and that's it. You cannot testify in front of the jury. If you do it again, I may have to have you removed from the courtroom. I'm not going to allow you to continue to defy the court's order and try to testify to the jury.
8: Thursday is day 4 of the murder trial. Milwaukee is expanding its use of temporary traffic calming measures in neighborhoods across the city.
10: The city's traffic calming lending library is one of several tools highlighted during the Vision Zero Summit aimed at improving road safety. Senior transportation planner Danya Littlefield tells WTMJ the city's investments are backed by data.
11: We know that streets where we put traffic calming, they really reduce speeding. And we see that through data. We do before and after studies. They also reduce crashes, and we see that with data. And you'll see why the changes you're seeing on the streets in Milwaukee are really important for keeping Milwaukeeans safe.
10: Littlefield says the temporary demonstrations can help communities experience safety improvements before permanent installations are considered. Nizer Spencer, WTMJ News.
8: And a former Walworth County correctional officer is facing child exploitation charges. The Wisconsin Department of Justice says 30-year-old Samuel Piper is charged with 2 counts of sexual exploitation of a child and 2 counts of child trafficking. Authorities allege money was sent to suspected minors in exchange for explicit images and videos in 2024. Piper resigned from the Walworth County Sheriff's Office after investigators searched his home in March 2025. The investigation remains ongoing. In sports, the Packers' 3-day mandatory minicamp continues in Green Bay. Tight end Tucker Kraft tore his ACL in November, but believes he'll be ready for week 1 of the regular season.
12: They don't really want us talking about our injuries and stuff, but that with how I feel, I would say I'm going to get all the conditioning I need in camp to start week 1 on no pitch count.
8: Tucker Kraft has 1 year remaining on his rookie contract. And the Brewers wrap up their away series against the A's Wednesday night. The crew won Monday night's game, but lost Tuesday. The Brewers will be back home on Friday against the Phillies.

0: WTMJ 5-day forecast. Tonight, scattered thunderstorms, muggy with fog, a low of 68. Thursday, partly cloudy and breezy, a high of 88. Friday, slight chance of thunderstorms late, a high of 82. Saturday, partly cloudy, a high of 74. And Sunday, partly cloudy again, a high of 76. I'm Jen Gregg, WTMJ News.
1: This is Lee Habib, and this is Our American Stories, the show where America is the star and the American people. Today, you're going to hear from Sally Grove. She'll be sharing with us a story she wrote called How I Came to Know My Father.
2: I was 20 years old, fresh out of college, and in my first year of teaching. It was a difficult first year. Why did college prepare me so little for my own classroom? Finally, a break, a time to breathe. I went home for Thanksgiving. There, I talked with my dad about my living situation and my finances, both in dire straits. I lived in a basement apartment with a bathroom that leaked water into the kitchen. And the landlord, who lived richly, didn't care about the problems of his tenants, even as they lived in his own basement. Car payments. Dad had warned me not to buy a new car. Not one to listen, I bought a new Honda Civic and was now living the consequences. I loved my shiny red car, but the car payments on an $8,000 per year teaching salary were a killer. On Thanksgiving Day, 1977, my father invited me to move back home to relieve the pressure. I could save some money and have some support from my family as I got my feet wet teaching and paying my new expenses. I cried that Thanksgiving and gave Dad a big hug and kiss, telling him how grateful I was and how much I loved him. A day later, while sifting through a trunk in my family's unfinished basement, I found a small stenographer's notebook. Its brown cover was worn and well-traveled, with edges frayed. I opened the notebook very slowly and deliberately. Its contents were gradually revealed like the plot of a mystery novel. The practiced and perfect handwriting came into focus, and I knew this writing to be my dad's.
3: On April 15th, 1943, I took my examination for the U.S. Army. It was on this day that I ate my first sandwich consisting of bologna.
2: Was that my father? I had never seen him eat a bologna sandwich. In fact, I know his menu by heart. Vegetables consisted of peas, corn, and baked beans, and any kind of potato. Meats were always dry and overcooked. These were his meals, and thus ours. Friday night was always tomato soup and grilled cheese sandwiches. These are the foods that Dad liked, the foods Mom cooked for him, and the foods that we all ate and loved. We ate like our dad, all six of us, much to my mother's chagrin.
3: In the morning of April 22nd, my last day home, I went up Carroll Creek and caught seven beautiful trout, my last as a civilian.
2: When I was small, our family would visit Poppy and Frederick. I used to stare at the stuffed fish that adorned the dark, dusty, shadowed walls in his house. The fish hung as a testament to his youth and his sense of adventure. My grandfather was a fisherman, and he taught my father to fish. I have a great picture of my dad standing with a fist full of fish fanned out for the photographer's film. Was this a picture of Dad on the day my grandfather caught the big one?
3: Our train ride took us through Western Maryland, West Virginia, Ohio, Indiana, Kentucky, Tennessee, and Alabama. We arrived at our new station, Fort McClellan, a very tired bunch of rookies. I got along very well eating most everything we got for meals, although not liking it very much.
2: His first big adventure via train, how exciting! With six kids, our family's adventures now consisted of camping in Western Maryland or a week in Ocean City. We rode bikes each morning on the boardwalk and had breakfast at Happy Jack's Pancake House. At least in Ocean City, Dad ate what he wanted.
3: I took the Air Cadet exam the 12th week of basic. The passing grade for the cadet exam is 83, and I made 100%, the third highest grade. On February 16th, 1944, I made my first flight at the school, and by March 11th, I had completed 10 hours of flying. I really loved flying.
2: Wow, 21 years old and learning to fly. I didn't know Dad had ever flown planes. Why didn't he tell us? I remember when we were little, Dad took us to a penny a pound day at the local airport. For a penny a pound, we could go on an airplane ride. I remember being frightened and not wanting to go. Dad convinced me it would be okay. And once we were in the air, I couldn't get enough of flying. The houses and streets looked like a miniature Christmas village below. No wonder Dad loved flying.
3: Arrived at Santa Ana Army Air Base on the 23rd. After a very exciting trip across the U.S., my first. After taking the test for 3 straight days, I was a classified pilot. But then, the tragedy came. An order from Washington calling back all cadets who were former Ground Force students. And so my dreams of flying were crushed on April 1st, 1944, by a single piece of paper.
2: Well, I guess that's why my father didn't tell us. His dreams of becoming a pilot were shattered. What other dreams did my father have for his life? Most of what I know of Dad revolves around the time he spent with his family. Were we a part of his life dream?
1: And you've been listening to Sally Grove, and she's talking to us about how she came to know her father, and it came when she decided to move back in with her family to try and get herself settled as a young teacher and trying to make ends meet. She finds a trunk and a notebook, and the writing, well, it was all her dad's, his handwriting. "I never knew he could fly," she said when she found out he'd learned to pilot planes at the age of 21. "Why didn't he tell us?" Well, we're going to find out the answer to that question and so much more. Sally Grove's story continues. Her father's story continues here on Our American Stories. Lee Habib here, the host of Our American Stories. 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
1: And we return to Our American Stories and to Sally Grove, sharing the story of finding her father's war diary and learning so much about him that she did not know. Let's pick up where we last left off.
3: January 11th, we left the good old terra firma of the USA for Europe. January 21st, 1945, we landed at Le Havre, France. We had a cold reception on landing. The temperature was below zero. We rode 60 miles in open trucks to Camp Lucky Strike, the coldest ride of my life. We arrived at camp at 2 a.m. frozen stiff. Our night was far from over yet, as we had to pitch tents in the snow. And when we finally did get to bed, we were too cold to sleep.
2: I took U.S. history in high school, and I guess I should have known that Dad fought in World War II. Still, Dad never talked about the war.
3: The camp of former German airfields with a large concrete runway was infested with mines and booby traps. We trained in snow and then knee-deep mud for about a month, making very hard marches. During that time, my feet were frozen so badly that I couldn't wear shoes for several days.
2: Well, studying history is nothing like reading a journal from World War II. They didn't talk about the cold and the suffering the soldiers went through in our textbook. Feet frozen so badly that you couldn't wear shoes. Thankfully, that is a cold I have never known.
3: On March 25th, we moved up to the west bank of the Rhine. We arrived at 8 p.m., and at 10:30 p.m., with but 2 hours sleep, we started our assault crossing. For hours, our artillery had been hammering the east bank, and now the forest was a blazing inferno. Our company crept down twisting trails to the river's edge. As we reached the riverbank, we were fired upon by a hail of machine guns and 20mm, which pinned us to the ground for half an hour. The railroad station to our front was ablaze as a result of the firing. The second platoon tried to launch several boats, but was mowed down before they could load them. Finally, in desperation, Captain Brown asked for a boatload of volunteers to try and make it across. Our whole squad stepped forward.
2: My dad was a part of the assault on the Rhine. We learned so little about World War II in my history class. We learned almost nothing about the Holocaust or how the United States declared neutrality at the start of World War II in Europe. What we did learn was about troop movements. My limited memory tells me that the assault on the Rhine was a big deal. It precipitated the beginning of the end.
3: We got out only about 30 yards before they spotted our boat. Everything broke loose at us, but we kept going. Halfway across, and by this time about 2 blocks downstream, we again received heavy fire, but again followed through it. Finally, we were about 40 yards from the Jerry side, right opposite a high wall on which the machine guns were mounted. This time the jugheads had our range and were peppering the boats, so we decided to swim for it. Stripping off all equipment but our guns, we dove overboard. I was in midair when I felt a hot sear in my shoulder. I found that I could not use my left arm, but I managed to swim with one arm to shore. I was the only one of the 7 in our boat that was hit. As we hit the sandy beach, they resumed firing on us, and the engineer on our boat with us was hit and fell at the water's edge. The rest of us took cover at the base of a wall about 25 to 30 feet high.
2: I've seen that scar on my dad's shoulder since I was a kid. The scar is as much a part of Dad as the dimple on his chin or his chipped front tooth. I knew his tooth broke during a childhood flight over the handlebars of his bike. And Mom always said Dad's dimples made him look like Robert Mitchum, a movie star from their generation. But the scar on his shoulder, I knew nothing about the event that had caused it until now.
3: The engineer was in terrible agony and laid groaning and praying in a blood-chilling voice. We could not go to his aid as the Jerrys kept showering the area with lead. A little later, however, we crept over to him, but it was too late. A bullet had hit his spine and he was dead.
2: Dad saw a friend and a colleague die? I can't imagine my father enduring such a tragic loss. Did a soldier's training prepare them to go on when they'd lost a friend?
3: We made our way back to the safety of the wall as shells were hitting directly out from us in the water about 20 yards away. We were pinned down between 2 lines of fire, one from the Jerrys and one from the U.S. troops.
2: This sounds like a scene from an old war movie.
3: Pain seared my body. I don't know why, but one of my first impulses was to spit, to see if my lung was hit, which I guess it was not, as I did not spit blood. I could see the bullet holes in my jacket, right at the point where the sleeve and the shoulder seam is, but could not find where the bullet left, although my chest and the heart area was very sore and full of blood, as well as swollen. My whole shirt was blood-soaked, and I feared I might bleed to death, although the blood did not now seem to be running from the wound. We lay very still along the wall. The hobnail boots and Jerry's sounded just above the wall, and we could hear them loading their machine guns and talking in low voices. My arm was stiff and throbbing now like an engine.
2: This wasn't an old John Wayne war movie. This battle was real, and my dad was the main character. How frightening it must have been for him, bleeding and in pain, waiting, not knowing what would happen next. The design of his future was out of his hands.
3: Where I lay, there were 2 more of my buddies, so I crawled back along the wall trying to locate the rest, but could not do so. The Jerrys must have heard me, for just then a pebble dropped from the wall about 10 feet away. I realized that it might not be a stone after all. I hugged the ground as tightly as I could, pushing my body against it. I also, in that split second, turned my face against the wall. Then it happened. A blinding flash and a deafening noise. I could neither see nor hear. Dirt flew all over me.
2: A grenade had taken my father's sight and his hearing, a dark veil hanging over his bright blue eyes. How it must have magnified his fear.
3: I felt my face, for I was sure it must be bleeding. But then my sight returned and gradually my hearing, although my ears kept ringing. I looked at my buddy in front of me and his head was smeared with blood, as well as his foot and legs. I shook him, thinking he was dead, but he moved. Then another grenade, not quite as close, hit the ground, A blinding flash and blast followed, however, it did not touch us.
2: Concern for others, even in the face of adversity, does not surprise me. Although my family didn't have much growing up, we never did without, thanks to my father. Dad had just three suits, one for winter, one for summer, and one to wear when the in-season suit was getting cleaned. His children, on the other hand, went shopping each September for new school clothes, and each spring we shined in our new Easter outfits.
3: I knew then that they would keep grenading us till we were dead or came out. I never prayed so hard and so desperately in my life. I know that anyone, no matter what his feeling, put in the same situation, would ever deny God.
2: I have never known a more loving man than my father, so I'm not surprised that he professes his belief in God. Still, he never talked to us about his faith.
1: 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When we come back, more of Sally Grove's story of her father here on Our American Stories.

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3: 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A new Marquette Law poll finds majority of Americans favor fixed terms for members of the nation's highest court.
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5: And we're back with Our American Stories and the story of Sally Grove's father and how Sally came to discover his life through reading his war diary. When we last left off, she was reading about her father hiding out in World War II from the Jerrys.
6: In those few minutes, which seemed a year, I saw visions of my favorite fishing places and hunting territory. Saw them clearly as if I were there. I pictured Mom, Dad, and all the family, as well as all my friends who I was sure I would never see again.
7: My dad's sister, Aunt Kitty, told me that Dad was her best friend. They were the closest in age of all their siblings and played together as children. They fished in Carroll Creek and rode their bikes through the streets of Frederick. I once read a letter that Dad wrote to his father. He signed his letter, "Love, your fishing buddy, Tommy."
6: Again, a grenade dropped within 20 feet and I pressed into the earth. A voice spoke in broken English. "Hello, boys. Come out. We know you are there." I scarcely breathed, for each breath sounded like a bellows, at least in my ears. I was soaked to the skin in blood and water and was shaking like a leaf in the wind. I thought of my first aid kit with its sulfa drug to keep my wound from infection, yet I dared not move, for every move brought a grenade.
7: The waiting must have been torture. Dad knew that the Germans were close and they had his life in their hands.
6: Night started to fade. Empty boats floated by. Then we heard footsteps on the beach. The Jerrys were afraid to come down in the darkness for fear of ambush. They had waited until they had light enough to see and then investigated. We were prisoners.
7: I can't imagine Dad's fear when he heard footsteps approaching. The soldier became a prisoner.
6: At least the constant fear of uncertainty and falling grenades was now over. We had lain under the wall from 12 till daylight. 4.5 hours of terrible uncertainty, awaiting death or capture or possibly help.
7: How did we not know this? Dad relinquished one state of uncertainty for another. Perhaps being a prisoner of war was better than laying in wait for an unknown fate.
6: We were searched and stripped of all equipment but our clothes. Even our first aid pouches were taken, as well as our cigarettes, water, rations, and anything that Jerry's decided they wanted. I refused to give up my paybook, and finally they agreed to let me have it. I then tried to get the other fellow's books back, but they would not allow this.
7: Why was his paybook so important? What did it mean to a soldier? Certainly a soldier got paid whether they presented a paybook or not. Thankfully, by the time I knew my dad, he had given up cigarettes for a pipe. I know that pipes are bad for you, but to this day, pipe smoke makes me think of my father.
6: We had 4 guards for the 8 of us. And we were forced to carry a 50-pound box with us. We climbed up a steep, rocky ridge just before the sun peeped over the horizon. The going was rough. Those hills were hundreds of feet high and very steep. Our artillery had begun firing again, and we were in constant danger from our own shells. We were really scared, and I never thought we would make it through there alive.
7: I'd seldom seen my father show raw emotion, except, that is, when Dad made a decision to reverse a doctor's recommendation for our family. I was 10 when my brother Craig was born. We didn't know it for several years, but Craig's brain had been damaged during the birth process. Craig was developmentally disabled. The doctors told my parents that Craig and our family would fare best if Craig moved into a group home. Unfamiliar with the plight ahead, my parents followed the doctor's recommendation and placed Craig in Kemphorn Home. Our family wasn't allowed to see Craig for a month. When we finally visited, it was raining. Song Sung Blue played on the radio. My family's hearts mirrored the rain as we visited with Craig. My father decided that doctors do not know best. Craig came home with us that very day, and my family never looked back.
6: A cold March rain came to add to our discomfort. My arm was now stiff, but the bleeding had stopped. My buddy's head and leg were giving him plenty of trouble. We had to slow the pace and take turns helping him along. We often went through forests, on trails and dirt roads, tanks and guns concealed in the forest. We were constantly wet and chilled. Our guard stopped at a house in the next town and ate while our stomachs just growled with hunger. At 4 p.m., we came to a little German town and sat down while the guards talked to a German captain. We had been walking since 5 a.m., and we were a tired and hungry bunch of Joes.
7: Dad had been going for at least 20 hours straight. I doubt anything that life dealt my father after the war could compare with what he had experienced in Germany. No wonder my dad was always grateful for the small things in life. He taught us all to stop and savor the view, to hear the calls of Bob White's and whippoorwills echoing in the air at sunset, and to know that in our family, we were rich beyond money.
6: One at a time, into the house, the Jerry's captain interrogated us. I was next to be questioned and was glad my time had come, for the uncertainty of waiting was terrible. I went into the room, and the officer behind a large desk asked, "What's your name?" I answered with my name, rank, and serial number. He then asked my outfit. I wouldn't answer, so he told me the answer, the division, and also the regiment I was from. I was not surprised that he knew the division, but I was given a great surprise when he also named the regiment. I still cannot understand how he found out unless he forced one of the other fellows to talk, which I doubt, or found the answer on a letter or paper of some kind someone was carrying. He then asked whether we were Panzer's troop, flyers, or infantry. And I guessed then that he didn't know much about our outfit. I refused to tell him, and he got very mad and threatened to hit me unless I talked. He even drew back his arm in a motion to strike me, but it turned out that he did not strike. I was very mad when he threatened me, and I'm sure that if he had struck me, I would have gone over the desk after him and killed him, for I know I could not have taken a slap without fighting back. It is good that he didn't, for I surely would have been killed if I had tangled with him.
7: I can't even imagine my dad having the thought of killing someone. He was the gentlest soul I've ever known.
5: And you're listening to Sally Grove tell the story of her father, and along the way, some dramatic readings from that memoir, from that book, about the war, his war diaries, essentially. How did we not know all of this? She said about her dad. Perhaps being a prisoner of war was better than being in battle in an unknown state. No wonder my dad was excited by the little things in his life, having gone through what he went through. When we come back, more of this remarkable story, Sally Grove's story of her father, here on Our American Stories. Thank you.
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0: And we return to Our American Stories and the final portion of Sally Grove's story, the story of how she came to know her father through discovering his diary from his time serving in World War II. When we last left off, she was reading about her father being interrogated by the Jerry's captain. Let's pick up with the rest of the story.
1: After he had finished questioning all of us, he said that since we would not talk, we would have nothing to eat until we decided to talk. We weighed in for about 2 hours in the rain and cold March wind while the guards ate, and we looked on with watering mouths and hungry eyes. Finally, we were told to go in the house. We were brought in a small bowl of cold potatoes, about one apiece, but they vanished in a flash, serving only to sharpen our hunger.
2: Gosh, Dad hadn't eaten since 8 p.m. the night before. He'd gone 24 hours without food.
1: About half an hour later, the three of us that were wounded were told that a truck was waiting to take us to a hospital, and the rest would march on to the concentration camp. I almost wished to go on to the concentration camp, rather than split up with the rest of the fellows, but I would not have been allowed. So we parted our little group and had been through so much together.
2: What would have happened had he gone to the concentration camp? Would things have turned out differently? Thank God his life took the turns it did, or I would not be here to tell you my father's story.
1: It was dark, and we rode for ages in the small truck and went through countless towns. Finally, about 11:30 p.m., we were taken into a large German house, which was being used as a Jerry Field Hospital. We gave our name, rank, and serial number to a Jerry orderly at a desk, and then sat down among half a dozen wounded Jerrys to wait our turn with a doctor. I was taken into a room equipped for operating. A radio was playing an American song, the first American song I had heard for months. A beautiful young blonde-haired girl was helping the doctor. He told me it was his daughter. I laid on a table and was stripped to the waist, then strapped down hand and foot. The doctor drew out a large scalpel and laughed as he drew it across my throat and made motion to cut it. If he had not been laughing, I would have been very much afraid. But I knew it was a joke, so I laughed back.
2: My father had a great sense of humor, a gift he gave us all. We still laugh when we think about my dad learning to play tennis. For all our lives, my father came home from work and changed from his suit into blue jeans. Blue jeans were his primary play clothes. So when Dad played tennis, he played in jeans. That was fine in cool weather, but when the mercury skyrocketed, along with my dad's passion for tennis, the problem had to be fixed. For Father's Day, my siblings and I bought Dad tennis shorts. My father appeared in the hallway to show them to us. The boxers were hanging inches below the shorts. That being a time before it was chic to have boxers showing beneath shorts, the whole family dissolved into laughter. Dad not only graduated to shorts that summer, but was introduced to briefs as well.
1: The doctor said, "Don't feel so good now, do you?" He told me in broken English that he had studied medicine in Chicago, and I felt a little better.
2: Sadly, this is where Dad's war diary stopped. He didn't explain how long he was held captive, when he was liberated from the Germans, where he recuperated from his wounds, or when he returned to the States. Thankfully, my father had lived through these horrendous events and lived to write a part of his story.

0: Slowly, after reading the last page, I closed the stenographer's notebook. My dad was a writer. This was my father, but outside the lens of my experience. Were his memories too horrible to speak? Did Dad write this journal to have an outlet to express his feelings, hoping that in the writing of the words, the horror would be erased from his memory? My mind's camera had always framed a gentle, quiet man. The man I had known came home each afternoon by 4:30. He took a nap, his eyes closing and his body surrendering to a fast, deep sleep the very moment his head made contact with the mattress on my parents' carved pineapple post bed. As kids, we rushed to see Dad when he came home. If we were 2 seconds late, our sharing had to wait until dinner at 5. I clutched the notebook to my chest, my heart racing as I slowly ascended the stairs. Now that I knew all of this, I couldn't pretend that I didn't know. Standing on the landing, images of my dad were whirling in my brain and in my heart. The camera lens had changed from close up to wide angle, or had it changed from wide angle to close up. My vision included a man who had suffered greatly and had put this pain behind him, choosing to live. I opened the door and found various members of my family sitting around our house. I relaxed my grip on the notebook, looked at my mom and each of my siblings, knowing that I knew what they did not. I don't remember how it happened that day, but I shared Dad's notebook with my family. You see, my father died when I was 20, the day after Thanksgiving. He had gone hunting, fell out of a tree stand, and hit his head. They tell us he died instantly. I remember vividly, too vividly, the night that my father's station wagon, along with another car, pulled into the driveway and my Aunt Kitty got out and walked to the door. I assumed that Dad had finally gotten his deer. When, in anticipation, I opened the door to my aunt and uncle, I knew I was wrong. Their faces said everything. I don't know how I held it together that night. I told my aunt I would tell my mother when she returned home from her quick grocery run. Somehow, my family made it through that night and the days and nights that followed. The next day, the day after my father died, I would descend the stairs to the basement. I would go through my father's belongings, wanting so much to touch him, to hear him, to know he was there. I would open a trunk and find a small stenographer's notebook, its brown cover worn, well-traveled, its edges frayed, my father's war diary. I would learn things about my father that I had never thought to ask. Some questions to this day remain unanswered. Still, the journal provided me with a glimpse into a man I didn't know. And this is how I came to know my father.
1: And a terrific job on the production by Madison Derricott. And a special thanks to Sally Grove for sharing her father's story and, in a very real sense, her own story. So often we learn much more about our parents as we get older, not just through experience, walking through their shoes as we raise children of our own, but often discovering things about them that they didn't share. And that generation of parents, well, they weren't big sharers. They were trying to protect us in the end from the things they'd gone through. And that's what her dad was doing for his daughter, for his family. He'd survived the mess, the carnage, the chaos. Why impose that on anyone? Moreover, so many of those World War II vets, well, they had a place to go called the American Legion and the VFW halls. And that's where they could go and share the stories of loss, of grief, of what so many called the terrors. And I think it helped them all get along doing it this way, moving forward in life while periodically getting together with comrades and sharing that camaraderie. I think it's what our Iraq veterans and our Afghanistan veterans did not have that our World War II veterans did. The scars on my dad's shoulder, she had never understood where they came from. I'd seen them all my life, but knew nothing about the event that caused that scar until the diary. It didn't explain how long he was held captive, his diary, and how he would return to the States. So there was still some unfinished business, some mystery. By the way, there's not always anything wrong with having some of that mystery. My father suffered greatly and chose to put that suffering behind him and move on. He died when she was 20 years old, deer hunting. Imagine this, getting through World War II and dying falling out of a deer stand. I don't know how I held it together that night, but the next day I would descend down to the basement and touch the things that were a part of his life. A beautiful story, the story of Sally Grove's father, and in the end, Sally Grove herself, here on Our American Stories.

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10: From ABC News, I'm Sherry Preston. The deadline from President Trump to Iran, agree to a peace deal today or face more strikes. This after U.S. forces launched a fresh round of attacks on Iranian targets after the president said Iran would have to, in his words, pay the price for waiting too long to agree to a deal. ABC's Karen Waugh in Washington.
11: A new barrage of U.S. missiles striking multiple targets in Iran, including surveillance, communications, and air defense sites. In this new warning from President Trump, telling Fox News, if the Iranians don't sign a peace deal, then the U.S. will bomb the expletive out of them tomorrow. Trump now acknowledging the fragile two-month ceasefire with Iran is, quote, the most violated ceasefire in the history of the world.
10: The teenager in Texas convicted of killing a fellow high schooler at a track meet is now promising to appeal. ABC's Trevor Ault.
12: In this new filing, Carmelo Anthony does say he needs to be appointed an appellate attorney because he says he doesn't have any money. Now, this case generated a large response right from the beginning, and with that, hundreds of thousands of dollars were fundraised for Carmelo Anthony's defense, including some money that came in after yesterday's conviction, but that online fundraiser has now been shut down. Anthony.

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7: From the WTMJ Breaking News Center, I'm Jen Gregg. The trial continues for a man accused of murdering his neighbor in Waukesha. 63-year-old Kevin Leichwick is being charged with first-degree homicide in the death of 56-year-old Carlos Maldonado. Leichwick is representing himself in court. Judge David Mast during Wednesday's trial.
8: Mr. Leichwick, stop. You may state a legal basis for your objection, and that's it. You cannot testify in front of the jury. If you do it again, I may have to have you removed from the courtroom. I'm not going to allow you to continue to defy the court's order and try to testify to the jury.
7: Thursday is day 4 of the murder trial. Milwaukee is expanding its use of temporary traffic calming measures in neighborhoods across the city.
9: The city's traffic calming lending library is one of several tools highlighted during the Vision Zero Summit aimed at improving road safety. Senior transportation planner Danya Littlefield tells WTMJ the city's investments are backed by data.
10: We know that streets where we put traffic calming, they really reduce speeding. And we see that through data. We do before and after studies. They also reduce crashes, and we see that with data. And you'll see why the changes you're seeing on the streets in Milwaukee are really important for keeping Milwaukeeans safe.
9: Littlefield says the temporary demonstrations can help communities experience safety improvements before permanent installations are considered. Nizer Spencer, WTMJ News.
7: And a former Walworth County correctional officer is facing child exploitation charges. The Wisconsin Department of Justice says 30-year-old Samuel Piper is charged with 2 counts of sexual exploitation of a child and 2 counts of child trafficking. Authorities allege money was sent to suspected minors in exchange for explicit images and videos in 2024. Piper resigned from the Walworth County Sheriff's Office after investigators searched his home in March 2025. The investigation remains ongoing. In sports, the Packers' 3-day mandatory minicamp continues in Green Bay. Tight end Tucker Kraft tore his ACL in November, but believes he'll be ready for week 1 of the regular season.
11: They don't really want us talking about our injuries and stuff, but that with how I feel, I would say I'm going to get all the conditioning I need in camp to start week 1 on no pitch count.
7: Tucker Kraft has 1 year remaining on his rookie contract. And the Brewers wrap up their away series against the A's Wednesday night. The Crew won Monday night's game, but lost Tuesday. The Brewers will be back home on Friday against the Phillies. Your WTMJ 5-day forecast. Tonight, scattered thunderstorms, muggy with fog, a low of 68. Thursday, partly cloudy and breezy, a high of 88. Friday, slight chance of thunderstorms late, a high of 82. Saturday, partly cloudy, a high of 74. And Sunday, partly cloudy again, a high of 76. I'm Jen Gregg, WTMJ News.
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0: along with Nicole Murray on this Thursday, June 11th. Glad you could be with us. Here's what we have for you this hour.
1: For the second day in a row, the U.S. and Iran exchanged attacks. Hear President Trump's take on the renewed fighting.
0: Consumer prices hit a three-year high last month. President Trump says he, quote, loves the inflation. Hear his reasoning.
1: In sports, the World Cup kicks off today, although the U.S. does not play until tomorrow. And a historic comeback in the NBA Finals.
0: And time to hit the panic button on the falling levels of U.S. oil reserves.
2: And if we wiped out our entire, you know, production, U.S. production, it wouldn't take long at all for us to suck up every barrel of oil in that strategic reserves. As a matter of fact, I mean, every country has a strategic reserve because they like to store oil just in case something happens, like what's happening right now.
0: Oil industry executive Jay Young on the lowest oil reserves in 43 years. Further fighting between the U.S. and Iran today. For the second straight day, the two nations exchanged air attacks, with President Trump promising further strikes if Tehran does not immediately agree to a peace deal. Trump said yesterday that Iran is playing the U.S. for suckers. The latest skirmishes began with Monday's downing of a U.S. Army Apache helicopter near the Strait of Hormuz, which sparked a series of tit-for-tat attacks.
3: We hit them hard yesterday, and we're going to hit them again hard today, in case you miss it, in case you don't turn on your television set. And we'll see what happens with the deal. We were really close to a deal, but they keep tapping us along. They keep playing us for suckers.
0: Washington says its latest attacks targeted military surveillance capabilities, communication systems, and air defense sites across Iran in response to what it called Tehran's unwarranted and continued aggression. The U.S. says no infrastructure sites were hit. Iran responded, launching strikes against Kuwait, Bahrain, and Jordan. President Trump appears publicly unbothered by data showing inflation has risen more than 4%. Asked about government data showing consumer inflation increased at its fastest pace in 3 years in May, and whether it could hobble his fellow Republicans just months ahead of November's midterm elections, Trump said, "I love the inflation.
3: I love the inflation. You know why? Because as soon as this war is over, you know, I can say it now, something you didn't know. Do you know we've been taking out millions of barrels of oil? Nobody knows it. You know who doesn't know about it? Iran, until right now."
0: The president then explained how he greenlit a plan to secretly move oil tankers through the Strait of Hormuz over concerns of higher costs and increasing inflation. Trump has framed the war on Iran as a national security issue, as Tehran's closure of the key shipping route has pushed up the cost of gasoline, fertilizer, and other goods, contributing to inflation. Higher prices could also keep the Federal Reserve from cutting interest rates, which Trump has called for since returning to power last year. Year-over-year inflation hit that three-year high of 4.2% in May as the Iran war pushed energy prices higher. That was in line with expectations. Beyond the gas pump, though, there were fewer signs of quickly rising prices. Analysis from Harriet Torrey, economics reporter at the Wall Street Journal. Harriet, break down the numbers.
4: The past few months, inflation has been creeping higher and higher, and this is hopefully a high watermark, because we have seen gasoline prices decline in June. Of course, it's really hard to say because everything depends on whether there is a resolution in Iran over the Strait of Hormuz. But speaking to economists, they're hopeful that as we see gasoline prices decline, that inflation will also, you know, ease up, and that this is hopefully the current peak, and that inflation will start to ease a little from here. Because outside of energy costs, we didn't see particularly broad-based inflation. We actually saw declines in some categories like car insurance and certain pharmaceutical prices and so on. So we're not seeing inflation that's spreading around the economy really aggressively as far as we can tell. But even so, it is very painful for consumers to see this sharp jump in inflation. And of course, inflation is now outpacing wages as well.
0: Yeah, discuss that a little bit. Give us numbers, inflation versus wages.
4: Yeah, so May was the second month in a row where we saw that average hourly earnings year over year was actually declined. And that happened in April, and then it happened again in May. So when you look at your wage growth, and you compare it, and you compare it with inflation, you're actually in the red year over year. And this is really difficult for people because, you know, it reduces their purchasing power. And what that can mean over the long term is that they might pull back their spending or just dig into their savings. But it just makes it difficult for households, because even if you are getting pay increases, those pay increases don't seem to be keeping up with the rising cost of living. So that is something that is difficult for people to have to manage. And we have seen in the past, during bouts of inflation, quite often wages have increased as well, because we've been in a strong labor market situation. That's not really the case at the moment. The labor market is pretty stable, but it's not, we haven't seen really strong wage growth. So it's obviously difficult for people to balance the budget right now.
0: Yeah. We're speaking with Harry Atori, economics reporter at The Wall Street Journal. The story is called Inflation Heated Up to 4.2% in May as Energy Costs Continue to Bite. What does the Federal Reserve do with this latest information, Harriet?
4: Well, the Federal Reserve is headed into a meeting next week, and this is going to be the first meeting under its new chairman, Kevin Warsh. I think people went into this year expecting that the Fed was going to cut rates in 2026 because there were all these signs of the labor market weakening and it seemed like inflation was under control. Obviously, that changed completely with the conflict in Iran, because now inflation has been heating up, and this all puts the Fed in a difficult situation because, they're trying to sort of manage a situation. Do they hike rates? Do they hold rates steady? You know, can they get back to a point where they can cut rates?
0: What happens, just backing up a second, if the Strait of Hormuz just continues to remain closed? What could that do to, say, inflation in the coming months?
4: That's a really good question. And I think it's one that, it's really hard to know. It's hard to predict. Obviously, we've seen this sharp run up in gasoline prices and they have eased somewhat. But until the oil gets flowing again, it's hard to sort of see them coming down dramatically to where they were at the beginning of the year. I mean, the US is of course, an energy producer, but oil prices are a global market. So there are so many different factors that go into this. But another thing that economists are talking about with relation to the Strait of Hormuz is that we are seeing very, very strong demand for investment in artificial intelligence. And a lot of the key components of things that go into, the AI boom, things like semiconductor chips, are these materials that pass through the Strait of Hormuz. So things like helium, sulfur, and so on. And if we start to see these bottlenecks and supply constraints really get very tight, then that could also be a factor that pushes up inflation.
0: Thanks, Harriet. Harriet Torrey, economics reporter at The Wall Street Journal. 14 minutes after the hour on This Morning, America's First News. 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
1: Thanks for being with us. A second night of violence from protesters in Northern Ireland who set small fires and hurled objects like bricks, rocks, and bottles at authorities after a brutal stabbing on a street in Belfast. Police used water cannons against an estimated 300 rioters last night who were taking part in anti-immigration protests. Demonstrators wearing masks tore bricks from the walls outside homes and smashed sidewalks with sledgehammers to toss at riot police. And they tore up a garden fence to use as a barricade and shield. The Guardian says overall there were fewer disturbances than on Tuesday when mobs targeted ethnic minorities after a knife attack in North Belfast left a man severely injured Monday night. British Prime Minister Keir Starmer.
2: People are rightly sickened by the horrific attack on Monday night in North Belfast. As you have just said, the man arrested has been in court in Belfast this morning and charged.
1: A 30-year-old man from Sudan faces attempted murder charges in the incident. This portion of the program is brought to you by Aura Frames. 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
0: And now, the three big things you need to know. Number one.
3: The U.S. and Iran traded air attacks for a second straight day this morning, with President Trump vowing further strikes if Tehran does not immediately agree to a peace deal. Defense Secretary Pete Hegseth, when asked if attacks on key facilities inside Iran could be a war crime.
4: As President Trump said, they've been tap, tap, tapping. You can see when someone's trying to tap, tap, tap on a deal. Instead, they're going to have tap, tap, tap bombs dropping on key facilities in Iran from the United States of America. And that's not because we want to restart anything. We don't have to restart.
0: Number two.
3: President Trump appeared to embrace data showing inflation has risen by more than 4%, telling reporters that he loves inflation and reiterated his belief that prices will fall as soon as the Iran war ends. Stephen Cates at Bankrate spoke on ABC News.
5: I think that we may start to settle into a bit of a high level, higher for longer here. So I don't think that we're necessarily going to keep accelerating at this pace, but we're going to have inflation that's elevated for the duration of this conflict.
3: The consumer price index in May jumped 4.2% year over year.
0: Number three.
3: California is suing the Trump administration in a bid to block the construction of an ICE facility in Santa Clara County, arguing the federal government has not followed proper administrative and environmental procedures. Attorney General Rob Bonta.
6: Also some potential for irreparable harm. We believe we can show that as well. That would be if we seek an emergency application. But we might just move towards summary judgment and get an order there.
3: In other news, lawmakers in both parties have blasted the NFL over the rising costs for watching televised games, arguing their constituents are being hurt because of the league's new streaming deals. Maryland Congressman Jamie Raskin.
7: Seems fundamentally unfair that the league should get billion-dollar deals, the network should get billion-dollar contracts, but the fans are left out in the cold.
3: And now to the game everyone is talking about. The New York Knicks had fans going wild during Game 4 last night at MSG after completing the largest comeback in NBA Finals history.
8: Gets it, fires up a three. Shot no good. The tip, it's gone! It's gone! It's gone! With 1.2 remaining, Knicks take the lead. OG Anunoby, and it's 107-106.
3: Mike Breen with the call on ABC as OG Anunoby tips in a basket to put New York up for good with just 1.2 seconds remaining after trailing by 29 points in the third quarter. The final score, Knicks 107, Spurs 106. Game 5 is on Saturday in San Antonio.
1: Just awful from the Spurs. Just shameful, pathetic. 23 minutes after the hour.
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1: Don't think twice.

0: Thanks for being with us. The oldest Americans still own more than a third of the nation's homes, but they need to face their mortality and figure out soon how they plan to transfer their properties to their heirs. A strategy from Medora Lee, money reporter at USA Today. Medora, give us data.
1: So, yeah, people who are boomers and older are less than 20% of the population, but control over a third of the housing stock in the U.S. So that tells you something. They are getting older, and those homes will have to go back on the market somehow, either to their heirs or for sale or something. So this is a pretty serious thing that people should be starting to think about.
0: All right. And one of these strategies you reference is the TOD. It's the transfer on death deed. How does that work?
1: Yeah, so people use this. This has gained a lot of popularity because it's supposedly very simple. You just have to go and get a form. You complete it. Maybe you need it notarized or something, and then you have to record it in your county, and you will just list your beneficiary on there. So when you pass away, that your house automatically passes to whomever you listed as the beneficiary, and one of the benefits is it's a very simple process, doesn't require a lot of money or lawyers to do, and not a lot of administration fees over the years. But it also avoids probate. That's always a good thing because probate can be lengthy and expensive as well. But there might be some pitfalls that attorneys are warning about because you can leave it for two people, but that can be complicated, as always, because what if the two people you leave it to don't really get along, or they have different visions of what to do with the property in terms of, you know, wanting to sell it or rehab it or whatever, right?
0: Yeah.
1: That can cause a lot of problems. And also a lot of people will just kind of like do this and then forget about it, and that could cause problems too in the end because it could end up being left to someone maybe you didn't intend to. Maybe there was a divorce or something. And I don't know, in a divorce, you might not want to leave it to your ex-wife.
0: Yeah. We're speaking with Medora Lee, money reporter at USA Today. The story is called Older Americans Own a Third of U.S. Homes. How should they pass them on? And she looked at a strategy through what's called a TOD, a T-O-D-D, a transfer on death deeds. It's a really simple document. I think the problem is, though, doesn't it have to match like what's in your will?
1: Well, you'll find that when people have wills, not everything will match their wills because things that are beneficiaries bypass the will, actually. They take precedence over your will, which is really strange. That's why we always have to look at they should always try to match it up. But the problem is if you seem to be on the wealthier side or own a lot of different assets, a TOD could maybe not work as well for you because you want to have an overall estate plan for everything then. Like, what if you have multiple homes? It's not as flexible because if you leave it in a will or a trust, let's say mom and dad have a vacation home and then they have their primary residence and they left me the primary residence, but I would really like the vacation home that my sibling got. Well, if we talk about it and we decide we want to swap, we can. But in a TOD, you cannot.
0: Thanks, Medora. Medora Lee, money reporter at USA Today. 30 minutes now after the hour on This Morning, America's First News.

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8: Thanks for spending time with us. Welcome into Thursday, June 11th. Gordon Deal with Nicole Murray. Some of our top stories and headlines. U.S. and Iran exchange fire again. Midwest power outages from powerful storms. Inflation heated up last month thanks to the war. Washington Post says President Trump has blocked New York City's mayor for meeting with the president of Colombia, a fellow democratic socialist. Russia's war on Ukraine has now lasted longer than World War I. The World Cup starts today. The Knicks rally from 29 down to beat the Spurs in Game 4 of the NBA Finals. and an incredible pet rescue story by Milwaukee sanitation workers. That story in about 20 minutes. It is time to sound the alarms over our dwindling oil supplies in the Strategic Petroleum Reserve. Here's Jay Young, founder and CEO of King Operating Corporation, an oil and gas firm in Dallas. Jay, your concerns.
9: It's a cushion, not a cure, right? I mean, there's only so much oil in there, and if we wiped out our entire, you know, production, U.S. production, it wouldn't take long at all for us to suck up every barrel of oil in that strategic reserves. As a matter of fact, I mean, every country has a strategic reserve because they like to store oil just in case something happens, like what's happening right now. Unfortunately for the world, everybody is you know, declining or using up their strategic reserves right now, and everybody's looking at the lowest reserves in probably history right now because of the, you know, the Strait of Hormuz and all the different ways where you just cannot get oil through different areas, and they're shutting down wells all across the Persian Gulf because you can't produce them and supply, you know, oil, and you can't

0: store it. There's only so many storage bins available. So they store them, and now they're using them at record rates because we need oil. We need 100 million barrels a day in the world. We're only producing 85 to 90. So, I mean, right now we're in a really big push for getting wells back online, and let's get back to the 100 million barrels of oil a day around the world, because if this happens very much longer, we won't have any reserves anywhere. And if we don't have those reserves, that's going to just send prices sky high, because it's all about supply and demand. Why? What's the supply? And if we have a if we have an oversupply like we did during COVID, demand goes down, then prices go way down. But unfortunately, the opposite happens, where if we don't have that supply and our demand stays strong, which most people feel like it will, is that we still have a growing population. We use about 15 barrels of oil per day per person in the United States, and as long as we have a continued, our population increases, we're going to have a bigger demand for oil. And as that happens and we don't have it, it's going to send those prices higher, Gordon.
1: Is it time to panic regarding our strategic petroleum reserve in the U.S.?
0: I think so. I really do think so. I mean, it's not as bad as what it could be 5 years ago, 10 years ago, because we are producing a lot of oil in the United States, a lot more than we were. I'm panicking more for refineries in the United States and us not having the refineries. But strategic reserves are we've used half of the oil for what we need it for. During Biden, he put oil on the market just to lower prices because he wanted, to get the Democrats in Congress. That's not what the strategic reserves is for. President Trump has used the strategic reserves for what it's needed, and that is because if you don't have the oil necessary in the United States, we need to use those strategic reserves, which we are right now, and we're doing the best job possible, and we're being a better steward, if you will, of that oil.
1: We're speaking with Jay Young. He's the founder and CEO of King Operating Corporation, an oil and gas firm in Dallas, and we're discussing the falling U.S. oil reserves. Just maybe give me a oil reserves 101 here. Where are they? Where do we keep them? Are these tanks somewhere along a Gulf Coast, or where
0: Yeah,
1: are
0: it's on
1: these
0: the
1: things?
0: Gulf Coast, down there in the several different places, but it's along the Gulf Coast. It was mostly, Louisiana, Texas, Panhandle.
1: So
0: So,
1: it's not all in one
0: but
1: place,
0: it,
1: in other words.
0: right. And it has to be to where we can get it out. That's one of the problems. I mean, we have hundreds of millions of barrels in reserves, but we can't get, a lot of it out as much as we need to. I mean, 1 million barrels a day, 1.5 million barrels a day. I mean, don't forget, we need 20 million barrels a day in the United States. Literally 20 million barrels a day. We're producing 13. We're getting a lot of oil out of Canada and Mexico, and we're having to send a lot of oil overseas because we cannot refine it, and we have to get it refined to the oil that and to the products that we need here.
1: Thanks, Jay. Jay Young, founder and CEO of King Operating Corporation. By the way, if you've missed anything from today's show, there's an easy way to catch up. All you have to do is tell Alexa, Siri, or Google to play This Morning with Gordon Deal. 20 minutes now in front of the hour. Coming up next, tracking loose pigs in Connecticut. 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

0: Thanks for joining us. Welcome into Friday Eve. It is time now for the mic drop with this morning's Mike Gavin.
1: Good morning. Well, we know the duties of a police officer are far-ranging and make for few dull moments. One minute you're chasing down bad guys, the next you're directing traffic at an intersection. Then one day you clock in for work and you're sent to deal with unruly animals. We have two of those stories today. We start in Connecticut, not known for its wildlife, where authorities responded to two separate calls about two separate pigs spotted wandering loose in the same town on the same day. The first call came in at 5:45 a.m. on Tuesday when someone reported a pig on the loose in a Woodbridge residence yard. A second call came in later that morning reporting a pig on the loose on a different street that had been seen wandering the area for at least 2 days. That prompted police to take to social media to clarify that these were two separate pigs and not one well-traveled one. Commenters praised the department for its handling of the loose animals, and some couldn't help but make pig jokes, like the guy who said that he recognized one of them as someone he dated back in the 1970s. Yeah.
0: Ouch.
1: Yeah. Yeah.
0: Still bitter after 50 years.
1: I guess so. Yeah. It's a good thing he didn't name names at least. Oh, you know, he did at least have that much decorum about this situation.
0: Yeah. Lizzie, you've been doing this a long time. I'm not sure we ever discussed pigs in Connecticut.
1: Yeah, no. Right? I mean, not known for its farms in Connecticut. You know, I guess there are, you know, certainly there are places where pigs could get loose, but again, not a lot of places that I know of in Connecticut where his pigs just hanging around where they could get loose and wander in the same town.
0: Yeah.
1: Separate pigs in the same town.
0: Yeah. It's, you know, a small state. It's not, not what I normally think of if you were to call police in Connecticut. That'd be, you know, in my opinion, like, or my interpretation of Connecticut, you call police in Connecticut, it's something like someone appears to have scratched my Mercedes-Benz while I was inside the country club.
1: Right.
0: One of those type of calls.
1: Yeah.
0: Because, you know, that. I think that Woodbridge, Connecticut's not far from Yale.
1: Yeah, exactly.
0: Just my take.
1: Yeah, not a place where pigs are generally just kind of hanging out.
0: Right.
1: And not something they teach you at the police academy, how to catch a bear falling from a tree. That's what a group of officers were charged with doing in Sarita, Arizona recently. Video posted by police to social media show a group of cops and wildlife officers holding a tarp while waiting for a tranquilized bear to fall out of a tree. And when it finally does, the group successfully catches it, but not before the weight of the bear pulls one of the officers forward and he awkwardly falls on top of the sleeping animal. Thankfully, both the bear and the officer were okay, and the bear was safely relocated.
0: Mm, the officer had to, I believe, check his shorts after falling on top of the sleeping bear. Oh,
1: man. Yeah, the timing, that bear

0: wakes up just to that right moment, that could be rough.
1: By the way, he didn't appear to be totally sleeping either. I mean, he was out of it, obviously, the bear.
0: Yeah.
1: But he was still sort of like licking his lips a little bit, like trying to figure out what the tranquilizer dart, I guess, had done to him.
0: Yeah.
1: Because he was gently napping. He doesn't really seem bothered by the fall from the tree and the landing of the tarp. But I would have been startled when I saw the bear sort of still licking his lips.
0: Yeah.
1: If I was the cop climbing off that bear, he was scrambling to get off the bear.
0: Yeah, they were like, everyone's like, get up.
1: Yeah. And like, I'm not trying.
0: Yeah.
1: Hello. Wow, good story. Thank you, Mike. 13 minutes now in front of the hour on This Morning, America's First News.
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1: Thanks for being with us. Only five major car brands averaged sales prices under $40,000 last month, as average new car prices remain close to $50,000. Cox Automotive's Kelley Blue Book says consumers paid an average of $49,220 for new cars in May, down 0.5% from April. Aaron Keating, executive analyst for Cox Automotive, said in a statement that a combo of Americans' demand for larger vehicles and tightening supplies in some key segments, such as pickup trucks, have contributed to stubbornly high average new car prices. With that in mind, USA Today took a look at five auto brands in May that had average sales prices below $40,000 and their best-selling models. Number one, Subaru. Best-selling vehicle, the Subaru Crosstrek. Number two, Nissan. Best-selling vehicle, the Rogue. Number three, Mazda. Their bestseller, the CX-5. Number

0: 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Number 5, Hyundai, with the best-selling vehicle, the Hyundai Tucson. All those bestsellers, small SUVs. 8 minutes now in front of the hour on This Morning. Once again, here's Nicole Murray.
1: And now, the three big things you need to know. Number 1.
2: The U.S. military says the United States and Iran exchanged fire again this morning, with the U.S. launching strikes against several Tehranian targets on President Trump's orders. Defense Secretary Pete Hegseth.
3: Impugning the motives of the folks on our side who are incredibly professional and incredibly effective. We will hit them hard on our terms, on the targets that improve the environment for us to operate in and undermine the capabilities that Iran wants to have.
2: Trump has vowed further attacks if Iran does not immediately agree to a peace deal.
1: Number 2.
2: Police have blasted water cannons at protesters in Northern Ireland who set small fires and hurled bricks, rocks, and bottles at them during a second night of anti-immigration violence over a brutal stabbing on a Belfast street. British Prime Minister Keir Starmer.
4: The acts of violence and arson that followed are totally unjustified.
2: A Sudanese man has been charged with attempted murder for the stabbing.
1: Number 3.
2: Bill Gates told Congress that Jeffrey Epstein discovered that he had affairs during his marriage and tried to leverage that information against him, the Microsoft co-founder, during his testimony.
5: I hope my testimony is helpful to the work, important work of the committee to find justice for the victims.
2: The Wall Street Journal has reported that Gates met with Epstein multiple times between 2011 and 2014. 11 people have been arrested because of a multi-day operation targeting illegal gambling operations in Florida. Attorney General James Uthmeyer.
6: Illicit money laundering, embezzlement, trafficking, large-scale drug sales, retail theft, you name it, there's almost always a larger criminal network, coordinated effort to scam and steal.
2: The operation resulted in the seizure of more than 400 illegal machines and nearly $295,000 in illicit proceeds. Democrats on the House Intelligence Committee are demanding that Bill Pulte, President Trump's pick for acting director of national intelligence, submit to a full security check before assuming the post. President Trump.
7: He's going to be there for a short while we pick somebody else. We're interviewing 5 different people. They're all very good, very different, and we'll put somebody there.
2: The security check would include an examination of his financial holdings and foreign contacts. Visa said it has embedded its payment network inside ChatGPT, empowering the chatbot to independently shop and complete transactions on behalf of its user.
0: Oh, boy.
2: I don't know about you. I don't know if I need a chatbot to help spend money. I'm very good at it on my own.
0: Yeah, it's just going to make it a very efficient process, right?
2: You'll buy anything.
0: Buy it now. Boop, it's done. It's at your door 10 seconds later.
2: Oh, man.
0: Scary. 6 minutes now in front of the hour.
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0: Thanks for joining us. A routine trash pickup in Milwaukee has become a pet rescue. City workers found a starving dog buried beneath a pile of trash who was just moments away from a tragic fate. TMG4 Television says two sanitation workers making their usual rounds in April when one of the garbage bins they were emptying slipped off the truck before its contents could be crushed. Inside, they found a dog, severely underweight, clearly in rough shape, but friendly and eager to be around people. Supervisor Alex Halverson rushed to the scene. He gave the pup two peanut butter and jelly sandwiches he had packed for lunch. The dog inhaled them. He then personally drove the dog to get some care. After Halverson officially adopted the dog and named him PJ, that was a tribute to the PB&J sandwiches that helped him through one of the hardest days of his life. That'll do it for this hour. For Nicole Murray and Mike Gavin, I'm Gordon Deal. Thanks for listening to This Morning, America's First News.

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2: From the WTMJ Breaking News Center, I'm Jen Gregg. The trial continues for a man accused of murdering his neighbor in Waukesha. 63-year-old Kevin Leichwick is being charged with first-degree homicide in the death of 56-year-old Carlos Maldonado. Leichwick is representing himself in court. Judge David Mass during Wednesday's trial.
3: Mr. Leichwick, stop. You may state a legal basis for your objection, and that's it. You cannot testify in front of the jury. If you do it again, I may have to have you removed from the courtroom. I'm not going to allow you to continue to defy the court's order and try to testify to the jury.
2: Thursday is day four of the murder trial. Milwaukee is expanding its use of temporary traffic calming measures in neighborhoods across the city.
4: The city's traffic calming lending library is one of several tools highlighted during the Vision Zero Summit aimed at improving road safety. Senior transportation planner Danya Littlefield tells WTMJ the city's investments are backed by data.
5: We know that streets where we put traffic calming, they really reduce speeding. And we see that through data. We do before and after studies. They also reduce crashes, and we see that with data. And you'll see why the changes you're seeing on the streets in Milwaukee are really important for keeping Milwaukeeans safe.
4: Littlefield says the temporary demonstrations can help communities experience safety improvements before permanent installations are considered. Nizer Spencer,

0: Tucker Kraft has 1 year remaining on his rookie contract. And the Brewers wrap up their away series against the A's Wednesday night. The Crew won Monday night's game, but lost Tuesday. The Brewers will be back home on Friday against the Phillies. Your WTMJ 5-day forecast. Tonight, scattered thunderstorms, muggy with fog, a low of 68. Thursday, partly cloudy and breezy, a high of 88. Friday, slight chance of thunderstorms late, a high of 82. Saturday, partly cloudy, a high of 74. And Sunday, partly cloudy again, a high of 76. I'm Jen Gregg, WTMJ News.
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Well, the storms were nothing to be messed with yesterday around the state of Wisconsin. What happened in your neighborhood? Come on in, everybody. It's the fabulous Farm Babe Pam Yonke. This is the Midwest Farm Report. We talk a lot about weather. As you can imagine, it impacts production, agriculture in the state, but it impacts all of us when it storms like it was yesterday, rolling from southwest Wisconsin, literally all across the state. I know a big tree limb came down in my backyard. Power lights were out at major intersections in Madison area. I can't imagine what happened in some of your backyards. Linda from Reeseville said that they had power out some trees down. Fortunately, no damage at the farm. But she also notes that the famous Culver's Barn along 151 in Beaver Dam went down after some damage. So let me know what happened in your neighborhood if you can. The Talk text line is our means of communication. 877-301-FARM. That's 877-301-3276. Hopefully a lot of that severe weather is in the rearview mirror today, but you still have to be mindful. There's a chance of showers and thunderstorms probably later this afternoon. Some could produce heavy rainfall. Because of the moisture this morning, you've got some patchy fog out there to deal with. Daytime highs today right around 80 degrees, and the rainfall amounts they're talking about out of this one could be 1 to 2 inches. We'll find out about Stu Muck, our ag meteorologist, and his opinion on that in about 15 minutes. The good news tomorrow, sunshine, comfortable high around 79, and a breeze that will help us dry out of the west, 10 to 15 miles an hour, thinking about our June dairy hosts that are going to be busy tomorrow. Then on Saturday, maybe a shower or a thunderstorm, but it would probably happen in the afternoon. Otherwise, a sunny start on our Saturday, highs around 81 with a little bit of a breeze. Like I said, weather details on the way. Up next, continuing the emphasis on educating

0: 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We know what's going on. A Wisconsin veterinarian joining us next with Jill Welke.
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3: Well, fair season is right around the corner, and I'm Jill Welke from the northern end of the world's longest barn right here in Eau Claire. And I have Dr. Meg Mueller. She's a veterinarian, the Osseo Veterinary Clinic, one of the owners down there working hard with small animals and large animals. And her official title at the Eau Claire County Fair is the on-site veterinarian. So she has all the ins and outs when it comes to those fair requirements and any of the changes that are coming up. So for this year, 2026, what are some of the things that we're looking at?
4: Earlier this year, two things that have changed are the repeal of the PRRS and PED testing for swine. And so that no longer is needed for in-state movement for pigs. And so that's a really nice thing. There still is health papers needed. That is a state rule still that we do need a CVI for any of those pigs coming to the fair. But we don't have to have that rope test done before the fair, which is nice.
3: And why was that pulled?
4: And so part of that was when that rule was instated several years ago, there was really a hope that, kind of as a Midwest contingency where we see a lot of swine, so obviously between Minnesota, Wisconsin, and Iowa, we were hoping that putting that rule into place was going to get a better handle on those two diseases, and especially to kind of try to monitor where those were seeing, and so especially in commercial herds as well. And unfortunately, we just kind of realized there wasn't as much that we gained from that. And so our states, neighboring states, so both Iowa and Minnesota, didn't have similar rules to that. And so it really just came to the point where Wisconsin had that as an extra rule. It was obviously more of a cost for producers and certainly our exhibitors as well. And it was just one more thing on our veterinarians' plates that we were having to do that as well. And so the state board, WVMA, was behind that as well as obviously the pork organizations as well. That at this time, it didn't quite do what we hoped it was going to do, as said, so that it was a decision to be able to take care of repealing that law.
3: We're going to go into a little bit bigger livestock, and let's talk about that testing for avian influenza. What does that look like when it comes to our dairy herd?
4: Yes, and so we have been in the works here for the last several months, to the point where after we did have one positive dairy herd in the state of Wisconsin, but we've been doing that milk testing across the state, and we have had no others and where things. And so we feel as the state that we're in a pretty good point right now to say, and we do have unaffected gold status as a state for high path avian influenza. And so that ruling that lactating dairy cattle had to be tested within 7 days before movement to fairs and exhibitions in the state has also been repealed for this fair season. So that's another thing that we'll be able to take off our plates there for as the veterinarians and for those exhibitors. And I know a lot of the local fairs have taken that back and repealed that. Obviously, those rules were in the books, I said, but I think across the board, you know, most fairs are saying that obviously that's not required at the state level, that it's not going to be required at that county level either.
3: What about health papers? Are we still needing health papers out there for these animals?
4: So cattle in the state of Wisconsin do not need a health paper to do, but every individual fair gets to make that rule. And so that's how fairs can do that. So that fair is always able to make those rules and regulations of what they expect. And so they can say if they want a particular species to have that above and beyond what the DATCAP rulings are, and that they are allowed to do so. So that's, again, comes down to those individual fair boards and event organizations, that they can make those rules and where things are. So again, in Eau Claire County, we've taken that back there that I said we've had that, but I said that's one thing that we are following where those state regulations are. And so cattle technically do not have to have a health paper to travel, I said, but obviously every fare can have other paperwork because we need to make sure that we have identification numbers, breeds, premise ID. That's another thing that's important. You know, that livestock species, including poultry, in the state of Wisconsin, if you have those on your premise, you really should have that premise ID with WLIC. And it's a free program to do, but it's just one of those things that can help if there is a disease outbreak, that we can have some of that tracking and be able to make sure that we have those monitoring processes and just a way to be able to get that word out there if you're in a location where something might be happening.
3: What about out of the state of Wisconsin? Is that kind of a blanket of you need health papers, or is everybody different?
4: Basically, most states to cross state lines, for most species, you're going to need a health paper, especially for an event. And that's, again, most states do that as well, that the event can make up what those, you know, rules and regulations are. There's some really great resources out there now that Interstate Livestock Online that tries to compile as much of those, because as we've seen, these two rules have changed in the last couple of months. And so that's always in the animal health world, things are always changing. And so that's what we always recommend, you know. And when I have exhibitors call the office, I said, I have my resources that I look at, but a lot of times it really comes down to sometimes just making a phone call to that individual event or even the state veterinarian office. I said to say, hey, what do I really have, you know, to do? Because that's just it. Again, some of these other, especially big shows, I say may have more rules in place than what it would be if you just had cattle crossing state lines to go from farm to farm.
3: And we're visiting with Dr. Meg Mueller, talking about health papers, talking about fares. But let's talk about something that we're just going to rip that Band-Aid off and talk about New World screwworm. It's been sighted in Texas within 30 miles of the border. We've got one case. Now we've got two cases. These are in calves so far. What about New World screwworm coming to Wisconsin? What might that look like?
4: We've known, obviously, it, you know, we've been on the radar. It's been that definitely buzzword, you know, in the animal health world for a while here, knowing that we've been seeing this recurrence. And you know, there's obviously a lot of behind the scenes of making sterile flies and things there, you know, but that's not an instant process. And so, you know, there are things in place that we're certainly hoping for. Yes, we're a long ways away from Texas and the southern border, I said, but the amount of animals, again, we just talked about, you know, going across state lines and what those health papers might look like and where things are. We know that there's probably livestock producers in the state of Wisconsin that maybe they have calves that, you know, winter in Texas or our southern states. And so, you know, we have a lot of obviously interstate commerce, you know, with all of our livestock species, but that doesn't even exclude obviously even our equine and world and even our small animals and our pets, you know. And so those are things that we're really going to need to be vigilant on. And I think that's going to put back on some of those things of when we know when we've got travel plans and what that looks like, because screwworm is just such a completely different parasite, you know, compared to where things are, that they just take advantage of those wounded animals, you know, and those live tissues and can just wreak such havoc and where things are. I think the biggest thing for us in Wisconsin is to really know that if we're having animals, you know, of any kind coming from, and even ourselves, to be honest, I said, coming from the southern borders, we really need to be aware of what that looks like. Have those conversations with your veterinarian, you know, other animal health officials, so that we can be cognizant of what we're dealing with.
3: What are some of those basics that we should be doing really every day, whether we're at the fair or whether we're in the barn?
4: Yeah. I think biosecurity is such an important thing that we have at our very core, no matter what, you know. And again, when we're in summer, it's a very much show season, you know, and so that's just it. Those animals that are going on and off the property, we really should be doing our due diligence to separate them from the herd and be watching that. Maybe that means taking a temperature on a daily basis and watching for other symptoms so that we can spot those sicknesses when that happens. And again, if we can isolate those animals and quarantine them when they come home rather than exposing them back to the whole entire herd, you know, I said, those are certainly things that are all always important if we can do them. And so that's not always easy to do. Obviously, you know, that dairy cow is going to need to get milked when she gets back home from the fair, you know, and so she might not be able to be separated completely. But again, we should be monitoring that and watching when we've got those exposures, because that's just it. We're commingling animals from different places. It's hot weather, which is stressful for these guys. And so then just those movements are stressful as well. So, and that's across all of our livestock species. That's just as much for our bunnies, poultry species that are at the shows, and our horses and our livestock species as well. And so really watching that. And so biosecurity, you know, we can't stress that enough, because that really is at the core. The most important thing that we can do is really watching for those symptoms of sickness and where things get to be, so that we can address that sooner rather than later when we have, so we can hopefully prevent an outbreak, you know, of something. And certainly hopefully that it's not something as significant as screwworm.
3: And I always wear fresh shoes when I go to these dairy breakfasts as well, and they don't get worn anywhere else. They go into the washer and they get washed again, and so I'm not going to spread any of those types of diseases out there. Always some good tips when it comes to our summertime fair season and taking care of our animals, keeping them healthy, with Dr. Meg Mueller. She's an owner down at the Osseo Vet Clinic. And I'm Jill Welke from the northern end of the world's longest barn right here in Eau Claire.
5: 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Stay tuned as Ag Meteorologist Stu Muck gives you the latest forecast in just moments, right here on the Midwest Farm Report.
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0: Come. 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They are your farm plastics recycler. 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Stu Muck, Ag Meteorologist, joining us this morning. As you would expect, a lively conversation on our talk text line. 0.6 of an inch of rain by Brownsville, about a half an inch. Well, actually, at least a half an inch by Taycheta. Rocky came back with a few more updates from a storm that came through, saying 7.7 total for the storm by Taycheta. Tim McFarland, half an inch in the city of Madison, still working to clear trees. And in my backyard, another tree down. What about your area?
11: Well, just south of the village of Eden, a machine shed went down late yesterday afternoon, and in that big storm, I lost 4 stumps.
0: How do you lose stumps in a storm? Good Lord.
11: The stump grinder came right before the storm.
0: Nice. Well, that's at least something that can put a smile on our face, because right now you got more alert weather coming up, huh?
11: Right, yeah. Flood warnings in central Wisconsin later today, end of the night. That's Wausau, that area right tight in the central part of the state. A cool front's in northwest Wisconsin. It's going to push east and southeast today. No rain in the state right now. Oh, there may be a sprinkle somewhere. That's it. But I do see rain developing in northwest Iowa, southwest Minnesota. And as that cool front pushes east, expect today, as things warm up, that showers develop and even some thunderstorms. More likely toward afternoon and then late afternoon into the nighttime. Things could get rougher, especially in that southeast, call it almost third of the state, where rain amounts may be pushing up into the half to three-quarter inch range, maybe over an inch with some thunderstorms. Still very warm and muggy today. Not changing a whole lot with that. Sunny and warm Friday. Saturday, there could be a little rain chance early and late in the day once again. And then temps will cool down as we finally start to dry out towards Sunday and next week. I'll have the forecast after this.
0: All right, come on now. He doesn't need another tie, another belt, another wrench. What Dad needs for Father's Day? Good eating. Fabulous Farm Babe Pam Yonke here for my buddies at Bavaria Sausage, and they are ready to put a smile on Dad's face and yours to boot. 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Tell them I said hi, Monday through Friday, 9 until 7, Saturday, 9 until 1. Listen, Dad is going to love this. You have got an opportunity for some of the award-winning beer brats. All of the brats award-winning at Bavaria Sausage. And don't forget, you want to put a real smile on his face and have a story to boot? Take a look at the Berkshire pork chops that are now available. Obviously, some limited supplies there, so you're going to want to take advantage quickly. Don't give Dad something that he's already got. Give him an experience he'll love, courtesy of Bavaria Sausage. All right, Stu, let's have more details on today.
11: All right, the Revolution Plastics forecast does call for, I'll call it more of a partly sunny sky to develop this morning, but showers and even a thunderstorm or two are expected to develop as we head toward and through the afternoon. Temps today in the very upper 70s and low 80s. South winds start getting gusty up near 20 and 30 in the afternoon. Rain still around, expected into the nighttime, ending late. Like I say, rain amounts, especially southeast Wisconsin, a good half to 1 inch, not quite so heavy further north. Temps overnight in the mid-50s with the west winds. Sunshine tomorrow, upper 70s and low 80s. West winds around. And then Saturday, Pam, that chance of a little shower. Could be an afternoon thunderstorm. A rain chance that lasts into the night. Still upper 70s and 80s Saturday. Mm-hmm. Sunshine cooler Sunday.
0: Well, I'll want more details on what we've got and what we're getting, because we've got a lot of volunteers that are going to mobilize for the dairy breakfast.
11: Absolutely.
0: All right, buddy. Stumach Ag Meteorologist with your Revolution Plastics Ag Weather Update.
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0: ABC News, I'm Sherry Preston. More strikes overnight from U.S. forces on Iranian targets, and Iran's foreign ministry now says the April 8th ceasefire is meaningless. Iran says it launched attacks on 18 more targets, but the U.S. says it's intercepted missiles aimed at American facilities in Bahrain, Kuwait, and Jordan. All of this after President Trump said Iran would have to pay the price for not striking a peace deal. ABC News, National Security and Defense Analyst Mick Mulroy says there's a growing danger Iran could put more mines into the Strait of Hormuz.
20: That is not only problematic because ships simply won't go through the Strait if that's the case, but even if we get to an MOU, depending on how many they put out there, it could take months to clear before, even with a full ceasefire, for ships to be able to move freely through the Strait itself.
0: Hundreds of thousands of customers without power this morning after strong storms battered the Midwest. The Knicks one win away from the NBA title after an amazing comeback last night. This is ABC News.
21: 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I'm Neil Doyle.
1: Another round of strong storms could impact southeast Wisconsin later today, and parts of the area still cleaning up after damaging winds from severe storms passed through the area Wednesday afternoon. Much of that damage centered in Dodge County.
21: Video posted on social media shows wind tearing through buildings in downtown Horicon. Several buildings with windows blown out and portions of their roofs ripped off. Near Beaver Dam, one of Culver's Blue Thank You Farmers barns was left in tatters with its roof caved in. Thursday's forecast calls for another possible round of severe thunderstorms with all weather threats on the table. Adam Roberts, WTMJ News.
1: Recently fired Wisconsin

0: Center District President and CEO Marty Brooks could face criminal charges for alleged misappropriation of public funds. Sources telling WTMJ if the district referred charges to the district attorney's office, they would be compelled to look at it. Milwaukee defense attorney Julius Kim telling Wisconsin's Afternoon News that Brooks's decision to turn down a settlement offer from the district may have been different if he had known about the reason for his firing.
1: Maybe Marty Brooks didn't realize that some of the things that he was doing or the purchases that he were making might be not just questionable, but illegal. And now that it's kind of been brought to his attention, yeah, he's probably a little nervous at this point in time.
0: Brooks has until July 8th to appeal the board's decision. And Milwaukee seeing fewer deadly crashes on its street. That's according to city leaders during the annual Vision Zero Summit. And they say they'll continue to work towards that progress. The city says it's committed to eliminating traffic deaths and serious injuries by the year 2037. Time for a WTMJ sports update. The Brewers giving up a late lead and ended up losing the series to the A's as they fell last night 4-3 in Las Vegas. Gary Sanchez, Jackson Churio with a couple of home runs, but that was about all for the offense. Manager Pat Murphy.
2: We didn't have the intensity offensively that we needed to have. Not that guys aren't trying, don't get me wrong. You got to have more intensity than that. It's been a long road trip.
0: Day off today for the crew, and they'll be back at home tomorrow night, a series against the Phillies. Jacob Mizorowski on the mound tomorrow. Packers tight end Tucker Kraft tore his ACL back in November, but he believes he will be ready for week one of the regular season.
3: They don't really want us talking about our injuries and stuff, but with how I feel, I would say I'm going to get all the conditioning I need in camp to start week one on no pitch count.
0: Mandatory minicamp wrapping up today in Green Bay. Game 4 of the NBA Finals, a thriller. The Knicks with a late tip-in. They beat the Spurs 107-106. New York now with a 3-1 series lead. Tonight, Game 5 in the Stanley Cup Finals. Hurricanes and Golden Knights evened up in that series. Take a look at the roads, your WTMJ Time Saver traffic. Not seeing any major issues here early on your Thursday. As for your forecast, again, we are bracing for another chance of showers and storms, potentially some stronger storms again late today. We'll see a high up around 84. Right now, it's 68 degrees in Milwaukee. I'm Neil Doyle, Outdoor Living Unlimited, WTMJ News Time, 535.
4: Don't forget the Talk Text line is open for you this morning. We're paying a lot of attention to your weather updates. The number again, 877-301-FARM. That's 877-301-3276. Let me know how those storms impacted you yesterday in your backyard. So glad you're along with us. We are going to be catching up with our friends from EverAg this morning to find out how the markets are acting. Zach Bowers, one of the dairy analysts with EverAg, our guest in about 15 minutes on this, the 11th day of June. Let's see, what can I tell you? On this day back in 1949, Hank Williams Sr. made his grand old Opry debut. He took to the microphone, broadcast on the radio for the very first time. And it was really one of the first famous artists that actually played live for the Grand Ole Opry. 1949, that's when that happened. On this day in 1982, E.T. was released. Steven Spielberg's successful story about an unusually imaginative, lonely kid that actually found an extraterrestrial. That's on this day back in 1982, still considered a classic, I believe. All kinds of happy birthdays for you today. Happy birthday to the fella that you know as House, Hugh Laurie, 67 years young. A couple different sporting acknowledgments this morning. Jackie Stewart, do you remember him? A race car driver and a commentator for sports. He is 87 today. Football great Joe Montana turned 70. And on this day back in 1913, the Vincent Thomas Lombardi era began when he was born out east. And now you know, maybe the issue is what we don't know. What we don't know about Alzheimer's. I'll tell you what, folks. Alzheimer's is something that does not segregate by geography. Families in the urban city center experiencing, and so do our rural farm families. I talked about it yesterday with Dr. Bill Stork. He is a retired large animal veterinarian in Lake Mills that's got personal experience dealing with Alzheimer's in his family and recognizing it in others. Coming up on Sunday, he's organized a special event that's going to be in Lake Mills to raise awareness about Alzheimer's, no matter where you live, and to also encourage investment in the future of Alzheimer's research and empowering people to take control of their life today and possibly help their Alzheimer's outcome for the future. I asked Bill to explain to me why he remains optimistic about what's ahead, despite the fact that he's lost family members to Alzheimer's.
5: What excites me are the things that we can do, because we know that there are lifestyles, and here's the genesis of Minds Over Mountains. We know that there are lifestyles that will delay the onset. Physical activity is a really big deal. Physical activity, strength training, Minds Over Mountains. We climbed Pike's Peak last year. Relationships. Staying engaged with your family and people around you is the single biggest determinant in aging well cognitively and physically. It's huge. Hearing. We all start to lose our hearing. What'd you say? Is it selective? I don't know. It is a real deal. And then there's these complementary therapies that we know that could work. There's things like creatine. There are supplements. Some people, I'm one of them, believe deeply in breath work can make a very big difference. And Cindy Carlson, if she were listening, would require me to say blood pressure. If you have or if you're predisposed to elevated blood pressure, get it diagnosed and get it treated, because that's a huge correlation. I get excited, Pam, about the things that I can do. Life by the Serenity Prayer. What are the things that I can move?
4: Dr. Bill Stork, retired veterinarian in Lake Mills, spearheading the effort Minds Over Mountains in honor of his mother, who suffered with Alzheimer's. And obviously, as you can hear in Bill's voice, has put him on high alert to make sure he's doing what he can to help prevent it in his own life. Sunday, they are gathering together in Lake Mills for a special event that's designed to help those that want to know more about Alzheimer's. Also, network those families that might be dealing with it now and connect you with researchers that are going to be on the cutting edge of the information you're looking for. It is Sunday at Terranina Brewing in Lake Mills, starting at 1 p.m. If you want to know more details or get connected with it, Minds Over Mountains on Facebook, Minds Over Mountains UW on Instagram. So a couple different arteries for you to take a look at there. We'll be taking a look at the markets next. And don't forget, Zach Bowers, dairy analyst with EverEggs, our special guest this morning. 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
6: When you look at the fact that 95% of our farms are family farms, it's not just mom and dad or aunt or uncle or grandma and grandpa that, you know, are involved in the operation. 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You know, they keep things moving. 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
4: 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I hate to sound like a broken record, but we really do appreciate your input on our talk text line, especially after the big storms that rolled through yesterday. The number again, 877-301-FARM, 877 888-301-3276. You can use that also if you've got a question for our guest this morning. Zach Bauer is one of the dairy analysts from EverAg. If you've got something you want Zach to try to address, tell me now so I can give him fair warning. Fair warning that markets are mixed in overnight electronic trade on a Thursday morning. Right now, we're looking at July corn down a penny, December new crops down a penny at 4.45, July soybeans down 3, November new crop down a penny and a half, currently at 11.37. The wheat for July is down 2 at 5.85. Yesterday in Chicago, the barrel cheese dropped a penny at 1.47. 40-pound block cheese was down 2.5 at 1.46. Double A butter down 2.5 at 1.65. The one positive up that I've got, July Class 3 milk that goes into cheese is up 6 right now, 16.47, while August is down 33 at 16.82 a hundredweight. Did you ever wonder what the cost of production is for farmers elsewhere? You know, right now, while Wisconsin farmers are watching their corn grow in Brazil, they're getting ready for the harvest. And that's something that we have to keep in mind. A Purdue Ag economist decided to do side-by-side comparisons on how much it costs a farmer in Iowa to grow corn versus a farmer in Mato Grosso, Brazil. And she says the typical cost of corn production in both countries is where we need to start.
7: From 2020 to 2024, direct costs accounted for more than 50% of total costs in the Brazilian corn farm. This reflects Brazil's high input expenses, especially fertilizer. Corn is heavily dependent on nitrogen, and Brazil relies on imports for nearly 95% of its nitrogen consumption. Another key factor is Brazil's production system. Nearly 80% of Brazilian corn is produced as a second crop, where fertilizer represents a large share of production costs.
4: That's the voice of Joanna Calusi. She's a research assistant professor in the Department of Ag Economics at Purdue University, taking a look at the cost of corn production in Brazil and in Iowa. She said both areas have seen total production costs go up in the past 3 to 5 years, the United States by a little bit more than Brazil. But she is also very quick to point out that lately, Brazil's cost of production have more than doubled. And while costs go up, revenue kind of stays the same for both.
7: Gross revenue also rose in both countries from 2020 to 2024. But in some years, higher revenue was not enough to offset higher costs. Both farmers recorded their highest profits in 2022, when Chicago corn future prices exceeded $6 per bushel. The Iowa farm reached one economic profit of about $60 per metric ton, while the Mato Grosso farm reached about $45 per metric ton. In 2023 and 2024, both farmers reported negative economic profits, meaning that total revenue was not enough to cover total economic costs.
4: So something to think about. Again, that is Joanna Calusi, who is an ag economist at Purdue University, looking at the cost of corn production specifically between a farm in Iowa and a farm in Mato Grosso, Brazil. Like she says, it really depends on the year when it comes to the revenue, but those input costs cannot be denied. Thinking markets this morning, that's what we're doing next. Our friend Zach Bowers, dairy analyst with EverAg, joining us on the Midwest Farm Report. If you've got a question, use that talk text line now.
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11: Globally, almost the most interchangeable of all of our dairy products, right? So typically it's going to be the most price sensitive to where the rest of the world is at. But just based on the fact that we weren't making much of it, we had some issues at a couple different processors across the country, all happened at the same time while demand was still very, very strong, which we saw in the export report earlier this week, despite those high prices. That's what kind of skyrocketed us up there, as well as, you know, when you go into those all-time highs on a powder product like that, that's going to drag the whole complex higher. Right? We saw cheese, class three, all of it move higher as well, too. Now you've got, you know, more production or milk production flowing into the skim milk powder non-fat market, as that's the highest value product. It should be flowing there, right? So you're making more of it. We've had some of those issues, those salmonella, those recall issues. Those got figured out. That product has since seemingly been moving. And we've seen that non-fat market, you know, within a matter of a week go from 230 all the way down into the 180s, right? So we're getting back in line with the rest of the world. I would suspect now that we're competitive on the export market, we should see buyers step back in, as ending stocks are still pretty light compared to the five-year average, right? So I think that you're going to see, you know, that class four market's volatility kind of slow down. Obviously, on that move lower, it dragged the whole complex with it lower, just like we saw it when it moved higher, right? We've now seen cheese move towards the 150-ish range on spot. That makes us very competitive on the world market. We've been seeing that export report that came out earlier this week showed us once again 30% higher year-over-year cheese exports, 28% higher into Mexico. And if you can remember back a year ago, we were moving, you know, 30% higher at that time too. So we just continue to hit record exports after record exports seemingly. And that's the story, I think, going to be continuing into the summer as we're at $1.50 cheese. Our futures curve is in the 160s and the rest of the world's in the 180s or the $2. So we should be stop number one when it comes to cheese production. And she's purchasing. So I think we should catch a little bit of a rebound here. I'm supportive of the class three market now that kind of the class four non-fat noise is starting to settle down a little bit. And we can get back to focus on, hey, we're the cheapest in the world. Our exports are super strong. doesn't really get much cheaper than this, especially as you walk into seasonally summer months. I would expect we see a little bit of a lift in those prices here going into the next couple weeks.
4: Excellent. Zach Bauer joining us live on the Midwest Farm Report, one of the dairy analysts with EverAg. I remind you about their website, ever.ag. Zach, let me just pull you back for a second on that cheese movement, and that you're talking to America's Dairyland, and we are known for our specialty cheese. When you see those reports on commercial cheese movement, does it differentiate, or is that basically looking at, let's say, your standard cheddar that would be in storage?
11: Yeah, that's the 30% number we're looking at cheddar, we're looking at cheese altogether there. But yeah, I think when you want to look at the specialty stuff, you really look at that dairy products report, which also came out last week, Thursday, I want to say. And that's where it's showing, you know, what are we producing right now? And when you go look at the cheese complex as a whole, the specialty cheeses is where it's all moving, right? We're making way less commodity grade cheddar. That's because, one, we're making a ton more mozzarella, which is where we're getting most of our exports done at that mozzarella range. But then you also got a lot more milk flowing into the cottage cheese. It's really in the class two market in general. You got the cottage cheeses, the yogurts. You've got the Fair Lives, which are, you know, considered a class two, class one product. So you're seeing that although all we've done is add more cheese processing, it seems like, for the last 5-10 years, we're seeing that milk flow into a lot more specialty products, which is limiting our production of commodity grade cheddar, which is what we get paid out of, right? Which is all good things.
4: Yeah, that is kind of an interesting dynamic we're continuing and creating on our own. Zach Bauer is again joining us live from EverAg. I don't want to slow you down on the direction that you're going. Did wonder if we've seen any consumption numbers, Zach. We've heard about how big chains like Pizza Hut, Domino's, some of those are looking at ratcheting back on locations. Boy, if pizza starts slipping, we've got a whole lot of anxiety building in America's Dairyland. Are we getting any feel on how consumers are spending their money food-wise these days?
11: Yeah, I mean, from a retail volume perspective, we've kind of seen those numbers on the cheese side of things come up around unchanged in that area. On the, you know, quick serve fast food restaurants, we're seeing, depending on who it is, it's a very interesting dynamic in the market right now and where everybody's able to spend their, you know, their extra dollars, especially as gas prices continue to go higher. So you're seeing, you know, some of the quick serve restaurants aren't doing as good as others, you know, like, you know, Domino's is performing better than a Papa John's, and, you know, Chipotle was struggling. Now it seems like they're picking back up again. Whereas the retail market, or, you know, your grocery stores, continues to kind of be flatlined a little bit. Mm-hmm. And it is jumping around every other month. So it's been a very interesting dynamic in here as people start to get a little bit pickier about where they spend that extra cash.
4: Got to let you go, Zach. Always love to hear from you. But Zach Bauer is joining us live here on the Midwest Farm Report. Have a great Thursday.
0: 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Stroke is the number 4 cause of death and a leading cause of disability in the United States. It's estimated 80% of strokes are preventable. Here to tell us more is Dr. Adam Wadena, a neurologist with the Fraidert and the Medical College of Wisconsin Health Network. Dr. Wadena, thank you so much for being with us. What is a stroke?
12: So a stroke happens when the brain itself is being starved for oxygen. There are two different types of stroke. One of them is called an ischemic stroke, where you have a blood clot or a blockage of some kind. And the other type is a hemorrhagic stroke, where the blood vessels will burst open and you will bleed into the brain itself. And depending on where those things happen, it will change the way that a stroke looks from person to person.
0: Dr. Wadena, what can individuals do to reduce their risk of a stroke?
12: The number one controllable risk factor for stroke is high blood pressure. It's really important to make sure that you keep that in a good, healthy, normal range. Other factors at play include high cholesterol, high blood sugar, substance use, but particularly guilty in this category is tobacco, smoke, cigarettes, vaping as well. Things we can do in our day-to-day to reduce our risk of stroke is making sure that we're maintaining a healthy weight, keeping up with our exercise routines, and keeping a healthy diet as well.
0: What role does rehabilitation play after a stroke?
12: Rehabilitation after a stroke is extremely important. Our bodies are looking to use those muscles and nerves again as soon as possible. So we start that the moment that you're here.
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12: The treatment options that are available are going to depend on the type of stroke that someone is experiencing. For example, if it's the ischemic stroke and there's a blood clot somewhere, we might be able to use a clot-busting medicine to help break that blood clot down, or perhaps even do a procedure where we can go in and remove that blood clot from the blood vessel itself. If it's a bleeding-type stroke, we may need to go after surgery so we can remove the blood from the brain.
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18: Six o'clock. I'm Vince Vitrano on Wisconsin's Morning News. Today is Thursday, June 11th. Our top story, more severe weather on the way.
22: I'm Eric Bilstead. Another round of airstrikes.
23: I'm Debbie Lozaga, and we start off with a broken down vehicle on 794 southbound, just south of Car Ferry Drive. The left lane is blocked with this, so just be careful with that. Otherwise, everything else is looking pretty good. No other delays. I'm Debbie Lozaga with your WTMJ Time Saver Traffic.
18: Your storm team forecast for today. Chance of rain and storms. Some could be severe. High of 84 degrees tonight. Scattered showers and storms early, then partly cloudy and breezy with a low of 58. And from the WTMJ Breaking News Center, that second round of potential severe weather expected mid-afternoon in southeast Wisconsin. Some areas cleaning up after damaging winds from severe storms on Wednesday. Much of the damage centered in Dodge County.
24: Video posted on social media shows wind tearing through buildings in downtown Horicon. Several buildings with windows blown out and portions of their roofs ripped off. Near Beaver Dam, one of Culver's Blue Thank You Farmers barns was left in tatters with its roof caved in. Thursday's forecast calls for another possible round of severe thunderstorms with all weather threats on the table. Adam Roberts, WTMJ News.
22: The U.S. military is launching another round of strikes against Iran after President Trump said more were coming, ABC's Alex Stone.
1: In a new wave of fighting, despite the ceasefire, the U.S. military unleashing attacks on Iran.
2: We're going to be attacking them, very hard.
1: The president making it clear the attacks will continue with the goal of forcing Iran to negotiate a deal. Iran now responding to the latest U.S. attacks. Iran's Revolutionary Guard also claiming to have completely closed the Strait of Hormuz due to, quote, insecurity in the region. That's a claim the U.S. denies.
22: It's the third time this week the back-and-forth strikes have rattled the Middle East.
18: Microsoft co-founder Bill Gates told the House committee Wednesday that Jeffrey Epstein tried to blackmail him over an extramarital affair in an effort to force the billionaire into a business.

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1: Waukesha, Kevin Leichewick is 63 years old, faces first-degree homicide charges in the death of Carlos Maldonado. Leichewick is representing himself in court. Judge David Moss.
2: Mr. Leichewick, stop. You may state a legal basis for your objection, and that's it. You cannot testify in front of the jury. If you do it again, I may have to have you removed from the courtroom. I'm not going to allow you to continue to defy the court's order and try to testify to the jury.
1: Day four of the murder trial is today.
3: Recently fired Wisconsin Center District President and CEO Marty Brooks could face criminal charges. Accused of misappropriation of public funds, sources telling WTMJ the district referred charges to the district attorney's office. If they did, they would be compelled to look at it, would the DA's office. The Milwaukee defense attorney, Julius Kim, who's not involved directly with the case, telling WTMJ Brooks' decision to turn down a settlement offer from the district may have been different had he known the reason they were going to fire him.
4: Maybe Marty Brooks didn't realize that some of the things that he was doing or the purchases that he were making might be not just questionable, but illegal. And now that it's kind of been brought to his attention, yeah, he's probably a little nervous at this point in time.
3: Brooks has until July 8th to appeal the board's decision.
1: It's an issue that you may notice in your neighborhood. On Milwaukee's near south side, it's an issue as well. A barrage of orange barrels, and city leaders say the simultaneous road construction is unavoidable.
5: Department of Public Works Commissioner Gerald Krushke says Wisconsin's window of time for construction is limited.
6: If we waited for every project to be completed before beginning the next one, these critical projects would take decades to complete.
5: County Supervisor Juan Miguel Martinez says patience will pay off.
7: I remember a few years ago, the same thing happened on Lapham. Ever since that project has been completed, reckless driving incidents have gone down by 80%.
5: And a reminder from Krushke.
6: Please do not move those cones.
5: On Milwaukee's near south side, Jessica Gatso, WTMJ News.
3: Coming up, kicking off the world's biggest sporting event, Outdoor Living Unlimited, WTMJ News Time, 6:05.
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3: Brewers had this game until they didn't. Back home this weekend, sports at 6:15.
1: Google is seeking federal approval to hatch its plan to reduce mosquito populations and curb insect-borne diseases.
12: By introducing 32 million sterile male mosquitoes to the world. 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

0: Johnson.
1: Male mosquitoes don't bite people. They can't spread disease. It's the females that do. But a lot of male mosquitoes carry this bacteria in them. It's called Wolbachia. And when they mate, they can't actually produce offspring. So what happens is over time, the population gets smaller.
0: Mosquitoes are one of the world's most dangerous disease carriers.
1: Malaria, dengue, West Nile, chikungunya, yellow fever, Zika, the list goes on and on.
0: Greg Matzik, WTMJ News.
2: As the state prepares to elect a new governor this fall, the state's top health officials saying the next administration will face important decisions on health care and technology. Department of Health Services Secretary Kristen Johnson says her agency is already prioritizing key budget requests and looking for ways to maintain critical services.
3: Don't be afraid of change. We can do really great things, and I think we need to think about how do we do them better.
2: Johnson on how the administration may use artificial intelligence to improve operations. She spoke at the Wisconsin Health News event in Madison earlier this week.
4: Happening today, the FIFA World Cup kicks off in Mexico City. Law enforcement in Atlanta getting things into high gear. Atlanta, one of the sites you'll see a match.
5: Even though the first match isn't until Monday, the city's operations center is activated. Atlanta Police Chief Darren Sheerbaum says all of the department's 1,800 sworn officers, along with 500 civilian staff, will be working during the World Cup period.
6: We're going to continue to respond to every 911 call that will be going to our 911 center, and we will be proactively fighting crime and keeping the peace in Atlanta, Georgia.
5: The department has also sworn in more than 170 officers from neighboring jurisdictions to assist during the games. Jonathan O'Brien, ABC News, Atlanta.
2: I don't know if that's reassuring to hear your top law enforcement officials say, we are going to respond to 911.
4: Oh, good,
2: yes,
4: good.
2: We are going to continue doing all the things, but that is a major event. 6:09 on Wisconsin's Morning News.
7: Hey, just think about how much your father means to you, or maybe your grandpa. 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
8: Got a new crash now. It's on the off-ramp to Capitol Drive from 41 northbound, so heads up with that. No delays with it just yet, but something to keep in mind. We also still have this disabled vehicle with the left lane blocked on 794 southbound. It is about a mile south of Car Ferry Drive, so just be extra careful if you're going to be heading through there. It's just before you get to Oklahoma Avenue, so that's something to keep in mind. The rest of the system looking pretty good. I'm Debbie Lazaga with your WTMJ Time Saver Traffic.
9: From TMJ4, I'm meteorologist Brendan Johnson with your storm team forecast. Southeast Wisconsin bracing for another round of showers and thunderstorms, some of which could be severe this afternoon and evening. We'll look for high temperatures to top out in the mid-80s. We'll start tonight with some scattered showers and storms wrapping up, then becoming partly cloudy and breezy with lows in the upper 50s. A lot more sunny for our Friday and cooler. Less humidity. We'll look for high temperatures close to 80 degrees.
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4: Severe weather on Wednesday. Round two comes today.
10: Happening today.
4: Yeah, we can expect some possible storms again today. Storms this morning and then some stronger stuff later on. Kind of like what we saw on Wednesday. Wednesday was pretty intense there for a minute.
2: Difference being for today, it looks like there's a greater level of certainty that the storms will be severe. And on top of that, that they'll be more severe.
4: We will get to, we'll get to what happened on Wednesday in about 10 minutes. We'll walk you through some of the issues there. The hail is the main concern this morning for any rain that comes through early. Those storms will then influence what we see later on. Storm Team 4 meteorologist Brendan Johnson.
9: We are still anticipating widespread showers and thunderstorms to move in from west to east this evening. Generally between about 5 and 9 p.m., strongest storms capable of producing damaging winds. The tornado threat today is a little bit higher, especially near the state line. And we can't rule out, heavy downpours, as well as a little bit of some isolated flooding.
4: Yeah, so that stronger stuff likely further to the south. But obviously, everyone is going to have their eyes open for this. We'll keep our eye on it. Also, by the way, that's not the only thing happening today, by the way. You know, school's out, or at least today and this week for a lot of schools. This is the last day. You know, we're finally done, and here comes the summer. Well, they're going to be talking school during a candidate forum for governor. Seven Democratic candidates will appear at an education forum at Bayview High School tonight.
2: Home of the Red Cats.
4: Yes. So the focus of that forum will be on K-12 education. MPS students will get to present a lot of the questions. Obviously, I'm sure they're vetted ahead of time. So not just having
2: student questions?
4: 8-year-old kid walking up there asking
2: anything.
4: Complaining
2: about lunch?
4: but obviously, education and funding for education, huge issues. So those Democratic candidates get to weigh off on that tonight.
2: 6:14 on Wisconsin's Morning News.
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4: You thought maybe it'd be another home run derby. Well, the score wasn't the same, but there were still quite a few home runs hit.
13: And here's Jackson Churio to lead off against Jack Perkins. Swing and a drive deep up into the sky in left center field. Watch this baby, way out. Almost hit the center field camera above the batter's eye. And the Brewers playing home run derby against Jack Perkins tonight. They lead it 3-0 in the third.
4: Yeah, I actually did. Guy said he's okay. But, yeah, that it did cause some debris to fly there.
2: Was that a first pitch again for Churio?
4: That I don't know.
2: I wouldn't throw that cat a first pitch strike.
4: Why?
2: Yeah. Roll it.
4: Can you
2: bounce it there?
4: That was the second home run of the day for the Brewers. El Kraken also had a two-run shot, so they had a nice, easy 3-0 lead, and Brandon Sproat, the rookie, was just sailing. Shut out through five innings, gave up one run through six, but unfortunately, Chad Patrick had himself a rocky day, giving up the lead in the span of three hitters.
13: Tiger take the lead. He swings and drills one deep to center field. It's way back and way out of here. Butler over the batter's eye, and in three batters, the A's have taken the lead with three extra base hits to greet Chad Patrick.
4: Yeah, and they would ultimately win the game. Brewers take or fall and lose the series to the Athletics.
2: Green Bay Packers have one more day of minicamp.
10: Happening today.
2: Final practice of the three-day mandatory workouts in Green Bay. Game wrecker Micah Parsons rehabbing, of course, after that ACL surgery. Remember last week what he predicted for defensive end Lucas Van Ness?
14: By the end of the season, if Luke stays healthy, he'll probably be the favorite. That's how much confidence I have in him.
2: All right. Van Ness said to be having a good mini camp so far, flattered by the support from one of the game's best.
15: I've learned a lot from Mike over the past year. He's taught me a lot about how I can, you know, improve and work on my game. And yeah, he's just a really good dude, really good guy, and a good guy to have in my corner.
2: Did you catch, though, what Micah said on the front end? Van Ness would be the favorite in Green Bay. Well, important reporter follow-up here.
16: Who are you?
14: I'm already a favorite. He's a favorite.
2: Other favorite. Packers will open one final week of OTAs next week.
16: We're talking about practice.
4: To the NBA Finals. How in the world did that happen? If you turned it off, you missed it. The Knicks were down 29 points in the third quarter. But somehow, some way.
17: Thompson gets it, fires up a three. Shot no good. The tip, it's gone! It's gone! It's gone! With 1.2 remaining, Knicks take the lead. OG Anunoby, and it's 107-106. Bedlam here at the Garden. They can't believe it.
4: Actually, that was pretty funny. They show all the crowd and some of the faces you recognize, and all of them are in shock that somehow the Knicks came back from 29 to win that game. That is the greatest comeback in NBA Finals history. They have a 3-1 lead over the Spurs now, and Game 5 is Saturday night in San Antonio. World Cup news, they kick off today. Mexico faces South Africa this afternoon. The U.S. starts tomorrow night against Paraguay.
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8: Yeah, we're looking at delays. We've got an accident on 41 northbound on the off-ramp to Capitol Drive, so watch out for that. Delays coming up from about North Avenue. I think those are pretty typical delays, though. They may not have anything to do with the accident itself. We do have some debris on the roadway northbound 41 right at the ramp from 145. They may have to close off a lane or two to try and clear that up. Not sure if it might be barrels that might have flown around. At this point, the rest of the system is looking okay. A little bit tight westbound 94 coming out of the stadium interchange. The issue on 794 has rectified itself. I'm Debbie Lazaga with your WTMJ Time Saver Traffic.
4: Looks like another chance for storms today. Some could be severe. Keep your eye on the weather all day today. A high of 84, especially into the evening hours again. Tonight, scattered showers and storms early on, then partly cloudy and breezy, a low of 58. Really windy tonight, then things get really nice. Friday, sunny, cooler, 80. Saturday, 84. Sunday, a high of 73. 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
2: Southeast Wisconsin in the bullseye.
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2: 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In the bullseye again for severe weather.
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2: What specifically we see with the strong storms this afternoon is not a certainty, but strong storms appear a certainty with severe weather likely today. Level 3 of 5 for all of Southeast Wisconsin from the Storm Prediction Center. The likelihood of seeing severe storms. What could we get from the National Weather Service? Intense period of storms expected. Tornadoes, widespread damaging winds, large hail. Greater risk for tornadoes this afternoon, especially near the Wisconsin-Illinois border. EF2 plus possible. Localized flash flooding. Otherwise should be a nice afternoon. Wow, that's a lot there. All possible. I'll get you more on the timing on all of that in a moment. All coming far too soon for parts of our area that got battered by severe weather on Wednesday.
3: That building had the roof fly off of it, cross the street, and then the roof is what is hanging down on the northern side of Lake right now.
2: That's TMJ4 meteorologist Lauren Larson, first on the scene in Horicon, where strong winds tore up part of downtown.
23: Could you hear the wind while you were driving down the road?
24: Yes, yeah, it was. Sounded like a train.
2: Yep,
4: always does, right?
2: Well, usually a telltale sign of a tornado. That does not appear to be what happened in Dodge County. I don't have reports of any tornado touchdowns. You haven't seen that either, right? Strong straight-line winds is what appears to be the culprit. Knocked down trees, ripped up the roof of a building, tossed it onto other buildings across the street. The mayor of Horicon is Josh Moss, and the city utilities director, Cody Vanderhey. They were eyewitnesses. Speaking here again with Lauren from TMJ4.
25: We were driving right past it, right when it happened, and we're like, what? Yeah. What happened?
24: Well, we saw a lot of debris coming off the roof, and there was a lot of flying debris, like garbage, roofing material, things that were blowing down through town, and we could see trees taking off at that time as well.
2: Seen some video of that on social media as well. You couldn't believe this roof is being torn apart.
4: Yeah.
2: And like I said, you're looking for the funnel cloud. You traditionally attribute that to a tornado. Doesn't always have to be. I mean, as Nansky will tell you all the time,
4: straight line winds. Yep.
2: If it's, and I don't have a number, but if it's 80 miles an hour, that's hurricane force. So think about that. Lake Street in Horicon, if you know it, kind of the main drag right there. Crews did get that back open to traffic in the early evening. Now, just northeast of there is Lomira. Lomira, if you're I-41, you're headed up to the Fox Valley. Going to be out your left-hand side there. There's a big fireworks store at the exit you get off of. You know what I'm talking about? Right. So we're in Lomira here for this.
26: This is a huge, giant tree that I can only imagine has been here on this property for decades. It's now leaning against this big white house.
2: That's TMJ4's Brendan Jones. He's live there at a home with multiple trees down. One had fallen on this house. Tons of volunteers were already there working to clean up. The skies were still cloudy at this point. And Brendan comes up on Jody Smith here. It's her cousin's house.
27: We have the best community. There were so many more already that are coming in and out. I mean, there's been over 30 people here.
2: You hear that so often. You've covered the aftermath of storms, as have I. Okay, where you are in Wisconsin, I mean, before the funnel cloud has lifted back up and people are out there helping folks.
4: It is amazing. Yes. It's so cool. It gives you chills to know that people think that way.
2: And what you see all across our state when you have sort of these things. Other damage, I did see the big old Culver's barn in Beaver Dam that leveled.
4: That's down.
2: Around Wisconsin, you may see these blue barns. It's a thank you farmers on behalf of Culver's and whatever. And so one of those got knocked down. That's in Beaver Dam. But all that damage in Dodge County. Not that we didn't see ours. I don't know what happened out in Menominee Falls, but definitely by us, you knew when it was coming.
4: Oh, for sure. You know, you felt it and saw it, but it was not nearly at the intensity that some of these other folks got.
2: No significant injuries reported in any of these storms. In Horicon, they said one woman was hit by a flying brick, which again tells you how strong the winds were. Right. If it can elevate a brick. She did not seek medical attention, but is going to be okay. Timing on the severe threat for this afternoon. National Weather Service is targeting a window between 3 and 7 p.m. So the front end of that window can actually be considerably west of our more populous communities right along the lakeshore. So think about that. Between 3 and 7 for, again, the possibility of tornadoes, widespread damaging winds, large hail, flash flooding. We will keep you updated as new data comes in for our meteorologists.
23: Could you hear the wind while you were driving down the road?
24: Yes. Yeah, it sounded like a train.
2: News about your money this morning, WTMJ. Annex Wealth Management Market Update. Dow Jones Industrial Average was down more than 1.5% in trading on Wednesday, almost 1,000 points to 49,919. The NASDAQ at 25,170 was off about 2%, and the S&P 500 down more than 1.5% to 7,267. 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
7: 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Thank you so much for being here.
0: Thank you for having us.
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5: Yeah, we take a different approach. 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
5: 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There's no twisting, no turning, no cracking, no popping. 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
7: It is comfortable all the time. Kim, you've lived a life there with Connect and quite a journey. Tell us what brought you to Connect.
0: I did. In November of 24, I was in a car accident. I went for what people think you go to a chiropractor for is pain. So I went for pain in lower back and some whiplash. And previous in my life, I was diagnosed with needing carpal tunnel surgery. Partway through my care, with their neurological test, those areas already flared up red because of what I was having with the car accident. I didn't tell them about the carpal tunnel pain. Partway through my care, when they started adjusting in my upper neck area, my numbness and tingling completely went away in my hands.
7: Wow.
0: 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It was a misdiagnosis, so they saved me from surgery.
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5: 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We see people every day who, you know, say they had a symptom last week, they took a pill, it went away, and now it's back this week. 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
7: It's really easy. 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Dr. Alex, Kim, thank you so much for being with us.
0: Thank you for having us.
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9: ABC News, I'm Shiri Preston. More attacks in the Middle East, and now Iran's foreign ministry says the April 8th ceasefire is meaningless. ABC's Karen Waugh in Washington.
10: A new barrage of U.S. missiles striking multiple targets in Iran, including surveillance, communications, and air defense sites. And this new warning from President Trump, telling Fox News, if the Iranians don't sign a peace deal, then the U.S. will bomb the expletive out of them tomorrow. Trump now acknowledging the fragile two-month ceasefire with Iran is, quote, the most violated ceasefire in the history of the world.
9: The British Defense Secretary has just announced he is stepping down, saying government spending plans are falling short of what is needed. Police in Northern Ireland using water cannons on protesters in Belfast in a second night of anti-immigration protests. Storms blasting parts of the Midwest have left hundreds of thousands without power this morning across several states. This is ABC News.
8: We're looking at a little bit of a backup on northbound 41. As per usual, North Avenue up past Burleigh. We also have a crash on the off-ramp to Capitol Drive, so careful with that. Southbound on 43, still looking pretty good. No major issues there. And a few broken down vehicles on 94 through Racine County. Just something to keep in mind. There isn't really any lanes blocked, but there are some that are right near, like in the left shoulder, kind of close to the travel lane. So you want to be careful right along between Highway 11 and Highway 20. I'm Debbie Lozaga with your WTMJ Time Saver Traffic.
2: Storm team forecast, a high of 84 degrees. By this afternoon, strong storms, some could turn severe, and that will continue into the early evening hours. Scattered showers and storms overnight early, then partly cloudy and breezy with a low of 58. Milwaukee right now at 68. And from the WTMJ Breaking News Center, more on the potential for severe weather today. We did have powerful storms cause significant damage Wednesday, particularly in Dodge County. Cleanup well underway in Horicon. After strong winds ripped roofs from buildings and knocked down a brick wall in the downtown area. One resident there telling our news partners at TMJ4 he was outside.
11: And I was talking to a neighbor, and all of a sudden we heard sirens. I said, are those tornado warnings? I don't think so, she said. So, and there was nothing by us. I mean, it got windy and rain, and that was about it.
2: What could we see today for the National Weather Service? The strong storms could bring damaging winds, hail, heavy rainfall, and strong tornadoes to parts of the region.
4: Construction season, of course, still underway, and with the storms, that's something to pay attention to. The city of Milwaukee, its Department of Public Works, says flooding can be problematic when you have the construction underway as well.
12: You may have seen some storm grates have a mesh netting around them. DPW Commissioner Gerald Krushke says that's to keep construction zone debris out of the sewer system.
13: It does restrict a little bit, but not as much as people think. It's the debris on top of that mesh that really causes a lot of the flooding issues around construction sites.
12: Street teams are currently sweeping flood-prone areas, but Krushke says it's often not enough to keep up with littering.
13: If you see debris in the public right-of-way, just get it out of there. Pick it up and move it off the side. That would benefit us and your neighbors.
12: On Milwaukee's near south side, Jessica Gatso, WTMJ News.
2: City officials in Milwaukee report promising results from a tougher approach to reckless driving. City Attorney Evan Goyke saying conviction rates for first offense reckless driving cases have jumped from 15% in 2023 to 84% last year. Comes after prosecutors stopped reducing charges in most cases. City officials say the tougher enforcement effort coincides with a drop in traffic fatalities, falling from 74 deaths three years ago to 55 in 2025.
4: Turns out the U.S. Air Force Thunderbirds were scheduled to be at the Air and Water Show this year in Milwaukee, so why won't they be?
14: It's a heightened security risk right now. So the Thunderbirds had to switch their schedule around to make things work. And also we have the nation's 250th, so they're doing more this year. But number one reason is they wanted to switch dates with us.
15: That left Milwaukee with a problem. Master Sergeant Brian Allendorfer, now in charge of the Milwaukee Air and Water Show.
14: They offered us a date the third weekend of June. Back in May. Love you guys. We really want to have you, but the train left the station. I mean, we already had the show booked. We couldn't do that to everybody.
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14: We have a great four-hour show.
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2: A usually reliable reliever coughs one up, sports at 6:45.
4: You know how we've talked about artificial intelligence and what those like Elon Musk have said for years now?
30: There is some chance that above zero that AI will kill us all.
4: He did say that there is a chance that AI could do the unthinkable. Well, one AI creator doubling down. Another urgent warning from Dario Amade. He's the CEO and co-founder of Anthropic. We told you about Anthropic once before recently, where they were saying, hey, we need to pause what we're doing here because this is a concern. He, again, is telling ABC News he's worried about the future of everyone

0: if government regulation is not instituted?
1: If we are the ones who are leading in AI, which I think we should continue to do, then it is easier to get our adversaries to agree to at least some minimal amount of restraint. I don't think we're going to get a lot. I don't trust China at all.
0: He's saying the U.S. needs to lead on this, has to be the first to say, okay, let's start doing this and lead by example.
2: Well, I hadn't thought about it from the international perspective. I was looking at it more like in-country competitors of how do you stay competitive with the ChatGPTs and the others as a business, but also do that responsibly. If they're not going to restrain themselves, then how do we put these constraints on ourselves? Hadn't thought about that internationally, but look at how that's happened with nuclear proliferation. You sign these agreements, these deals, and you say, we trust that you're doing what we say we're doing. You don't want to be the only ones scaling back,
0: right?
2: And then you're behind and caught. Exactly.
0: In terms of the impact on jobs, the CEO tells ABC that the employment market has always recovered after technological innovations, but this time intervention may be necessary to help the public in the short and long term.
2: 6:39 on Wisconsin's Morning News.
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2: 641, Debbie, what do you see on the roads?
8: A little bit of a backup southbound 41 from just south of Appleton Avenue down to about Capitol Drive. The northbound side has a crash on the Capitol Drive off-ramp. Other than that, delays from North Avenue to Burleigh, and then westbound 94, a little bit tight right through the stadium interchange to Mitchell Boulevard. I'm Debbie Lazaga with your WTMJ Time Saver Traffic.
9: From TMJ4, I'm meteorologist Brendan Johnson with your storm team forecast. Southeast Wisconsin bracing for another round of showers and thunderstorms, some of which could be severe this afternoon and evening. We'll look for high temperatures to top out in the mid-80s. We'll start tonight with some scattered showers and storms wrapping up, then becoming partly cloudy and breezy with lows in the upper 50s. A lot more sunny for our Friday and cooler. Less humidity. We'll look for high temperatures close to 80 degrees.
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0: Time to honor an everyday hero. We do it every Thursday in Wisconsin's Morning News. We celebrate an average John or Jane Doe who had no idea when they got up one morning they'd be saving a life. Today, Vince, we head to Costa Maya, Mexico.
2: Oh, that sounds lovely.
0: It is lovely this time of year. Carnival Jubilee cruise stop. So the giant ship, the giant cruise ship docking at this site. Now, you know how this works if you've ever been on a cruise. Oftentimes, the cruise ship will actually dock right there along the shoreline. It's giant, long cement pier dock, right? And it's huge, and it can be deep, too. Like, it's not like at the lake. here in Wisconsin yeah. where the dock is a foot above the water or anything like that. So passengers, they get off and on. Well, at this one moment, this elderly man in his 80s, he's from Texas, was getting back on the ship and he fell from the dock.
2: No, no.
0: So he's in the water alongside this enormous ship that's in that area trying to dock.
10: I feel an old guy under the water, submerged.
0: So that's Myron Tucker there, man, from Conway, Arkansas. So he was on vacation with his wife, 7-year anniversary, having their time there. So he's coming back before the ship is supposed to leave, and he sees all this happening. And he's watching the crews trying to, like, get something down to this guy. They're throwing rafts, and this guy's in his 80s and clearly struggling.
10: People try to put a rope down there, but ain't no way they can get it if he's unconscious under the water. So I know I have about a minute or so to get him, and I just reacted like, I got to get him.
0: So
2: he didn't jump in.
0: He tells CBS he took off his shoes, took off his backpack, and he jumped off the dock, and the boat is right there. Jumps off. You can see it on video, by the way. So he makes the big leap. He's in the water near the cruise ship and the dock with this guy.
10: I hit him on the back and the water started coming out of his mouth. And he came back and he was looking, you know, discombobulated, like, what's going on? I'm like, man, this ain't your day to die, man. This ain't your day.
0: No, sir. A lot of this caught on video. KATV ABC7 has it. We have a link on our website. Just text the word HERO to the side of Unlimited WDTMJ Talking text line 855-616-1620. They're in the water about 10 minutes. Crew's busy trying to pull them out. Myron's wife, here's my favorite part, shows up. Amy, she's walks up there wondering what's going on, sees his shoes in his bag. Where's my husband? And witnesses have to tell her that. No, he's in the water saving a man's life. So the two of them in the water, crews get him out. He's a hero.
10: I really don't expect nothing. So I just saved another man's life, and I wanted him to make it home to his kids like I made it home to my kids.
0: Yes, sir. Yes, sir. Thank you, Myron Tucker. You, sir, are an everyday hero. So do you want to hear what the cruise ship did for him to celebrate?
2: Well, got to be an upgrade.
0: The couple received recognition on board, including commemorative pins.
2: Yeah, yeah. What else?
0: A complimentary dinner at the ship's steakhouse.
2: Okay, now we're talking.
0: You're getting the best stuff right there. And a thank you message from the stateroom attendant.
8: Not from the captain?
0: Says here, stateroom attendant.
8: Stateroom attendant.
2: I think captain needs to come down.
0: So it was the captain who fell in the water. I'm kidding. No. Elderly man, by the way, doing well, and they had a great time on their trip.
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0: The home runs continued in Las Vegas.
13: Perkins 2-2 pitch, and a fly ball to left and deep. It is way back, and it is way gone. Gary Sanchez with one of the longest home runs of the year for any of the Brewers, and it is 2-0 Milwaukee. 466 feet off the bat of Gary Sanchez. That is the longest of the year for the crew.
2: I don't know any Gary Sanchez. I know a Kraken. No Kraken call.
0: That's all I got. So I don't
2: then
0: have
2: find
0: a Kraken.
2: Me one. Every so that, time Kraken goes yard, I want a Kraken.
0: I know. I actually debated whether. So Jackson Chirio also went yard. He hit the camera guy, but that was it for the crew. Yeah. Brandon Sproat looked great, but they got into the late innings. Chad Patrick comes in and just could not hold it.
14: 2-1 drilled out of here to right field. This is a no doubt about it home run by Cortez, the 14th home run of the series for the A's. Greets Chad Patrick, and we got a one-run game. 3-2 in the bottom of the seventh.
0: Yeah, up next, Lawrence Butler would hit a two-run shot after another man got on, and the A's would take the lead, hold on to win 4-3. I think they're ready to get out of Las Vegas.
2: Yeah, let's be done with that.
0: Time to go. Day off today. They host the Phillies starting tomorrow night right here on WDTMJ.
2: Packers will wrap up mandatory minicamp in Green Bay today.
15: We're talking about practice.
2: Yeah, but the guys are around and they're feeling chatty.
16: I'm going to go out there with every day with the mindset to continue to earn that contract every single day.
2: That's wide receiver Christian Watson, who just signed a 4-year extension with the Packers. Jaden Reed also locked up over the long term. And number one draft pick from a year ago, Matthew Golden, entering his second season. Quarterback Jordan Love, he's really enjoying camp.
17: Jay Reed and Christian have been guys who have been here. They've been consistent, and they know what they're doing out there. And then I think for MG, like I said, it's just, you know, having that jump from year one to year two and being as consistent as possible. But when all three of those guys are on the field at the same time, I think we're going to be a dangerous offense.
2: Yeah, Packers, one more week of OTAs. That is coming up next week.
0: How did this happen in New York? The Knicks were down 29 points in the third quarter of the NBA Finals, and somehow, some way, they come back to win it.
18: Launches a straight on three, missed it short, tipped by Ananobi, he put it in, Ananobi put it in, the Knicks take the lead with 1.2 to go.
0: That's how it sounded on New York Knicks radio. OG Ananobi tips it in, they win. That is the greatest comeback in NBA Finals history.
19: OG, oh my!
0: Yeah, I know, Doris. Up next, game five. The Knicks lead 3-1 over the Spurs. That game is in San Antonio on Saturday night. World Cup starts today, Mexico and South Africa.
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8: We got some delays on northbound 41 from about North Avenue up past Burleigh. We do have a crash on the off-ramp to Capitol.

0: drive as well, so careful there. Southbound on 41, backing up from Good Hope Road all the way down past Capitol. Westbound 94, delays now just about at 35th Street to Holly Road. Eastbound slowing down just through the stadium interchange to 35th Street. I'm Debbie Lozaga with your WTMJ Time Saver Traffic.
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2: Got another chance for rain and storms today. The storms could be severe this afternoon and into this evening. Pay attention to it. A high of 84. Tonight, scattered showers and storms early on. A low of 58. Friday, sunny, cooler, a high of 80. Much calmer through the weekend.
1: At 6:53, joined now by ESPN's Jen Latta. She is in studio with us this morning. Jen, I'm not typically an optimist, as you guys know, when we talk about or teams I like.
2: And, or anything.
1: And it's mini camp.
3: We're talking about practice.
1: That said, based on the sports that we've been doing through the week, I'm starting to feel like the Packers' house is really well in order. Locking up a couple of guys long-term. Christian Watson, who is entering the contract year of his deal. Jaden Reed. Tucker Kraft seems like he might be next. Like, are things really good in Green Bay right now?
4: I think things are really good. With one caveat, I'm nervous about the offensive line. I think that offensive line.
1: Then all that stuff I just said doesn't matter.
4: No, I mean,
1: if you can't protect your guy.
4: You're
1: right.
4: And that's what. So, like, yes, is it great that they were able to lock up Christian Watson? Do I think that he has the potential to be a number one in the league? I do. I think he's a horrible mismatch for corners and safeties and, you know, just defensive backs as a whole. Tucker Kraft is one of the best tight ends in the league, at least from the small sample size that we've seen when he's been healthy. And I love this attitude he has of, I want to be a Packer for life. I'm going to be ready for week one. I was at the Luke Combs concert when he was chugging beers. Like, this guy is Packers through and through. So I, you know, and while Packers fans have like little annoyances and irritations with some of the other players, you mentioned Watson, people are like, oh, can he stay healthy? That's why there was some consternation over the contract that he was given. Keyshawn Nixon, is he really a CB1? Like, people have like legitimate concerns for some of the players. I don't think you have those with Tucker Kraft. So that in and of itself is a very good thing. But what will this offensive line look like, guys? I think we know who the bodies are going to be coming out of camp this week. It's that this new kid, Jagger Burton out of Kentucky, has been taking reps with the ones. So will he slot in there? And again, there have been rookies who have done very well when they've stepped in there. Brian Bulaga always comes to mind, right? As far as playing on the Super Bowl team. But I still think, like, what is Jordan Morgan as a left tackle? We don't know. And so they need to make sure that when week one rolls around, they feel so confident with those five who are protecting Jordan Love that all of those other things that you mentioned offensively can actually click.
1: I just like that when I listed the wide receiver room, and you do, if you can keep Watson healthy through the season and Jaden Reed emerges, and important, Matthew Golden takes that big second-year step. Typically in wide receivers, don't we see a sophomore slump?
4: You do, but I don't know if you can slump off of what he did year one.
1: Wasn't big enough.
4: Right? Like,
1: he was only ascending?
4: He was just a sprinkling of Matthew Golden. And I do think that we are still all paying attention to the Josh Jacobs situation and how that is going to affect his availability, if at all. I don't know. It is interesting that we haven't heard any developments.
1: Isn't it?
4: Yes.
1: Wouldn't you expect, I mean, if I'm Jacob's team and they're true to their word that there's not a there, I would expect the district attorney at some point to say, hey,
2: to be compelled to say, hey, there's,
1: you got to say something then.
4: Correct.
1: Right.
4: Yeah. From what we've heard, you know, the rumblings, if you will, which are not necessarily accurate, but the rumblings are that this may sort of go away. But it is going to be up to the league guys to decide still, Roger Goodell and company, to decide still if Josh Jacobs had any involvement, if he was, you know, to blame for any of that situation that we heard about. And if he was, they still have the ability to suspend him for a certain portion of time. So again,
1: the
4: that's
1: NFL
4: why
1: no longer
4: are still
1: hides behind, well, there weren't criminal charges, therefore there's nothing to see here. They can still take their own disciplinary action that's independent of anything that
2: and
1: law
2: have
1: enforcement
2: done that
1: does.
2: Before.
4: Yep. Yep. So again, I think you're right on where you say, like, things, you know, but I think we saw a post the other day that said that the Packers are a sleeper team Here are the six sleeper teams in the NFL. And Joshy, our producer over on Jen Gabe Chewy, was like, don't love the Packers being called a sleeper team. Yeah. I think he prefers that Jordan Love continues ascending. We believe that Matt LaFleur is going back to basics with his offense. If you remember year one of Matt LaFleur, it was really, really good. What will Jonathan Gannon look like as the defensive coordinator for them? Packers a sleeper team? Do you as a Packers fan want them to be a sleeper team? I guess I just want them to be anything other.
1: I don't care. Go ahead and sleep on my team.
4: I want them to be anything other than the seven seed. How's that?
1: Yes, let's do that. 6:58. Thanks, Jen, on Wisconsin's Morning News.
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6: The would-be neighbors of a casino and resort that the Menominee Indian Tribe want to build in Kenosha are pushing back against the proposal. Municipalities believe that they'll end up shouldering many of the public costs associated with the proposed $360 million Hard Rock Hotel and Casino without seeing a dollar of the revenue. The Medical College of Wisconsin has purchased nearly 10 acres in Tosa. The land is currently a parking lot, though a spokesperson said that the college is exploring potential future uses for the property. And family-owned jewelry brand Gorjana plans to open its second Wisconsin store at the corners of Brookfield this weekend. I'm Addison Lathers from MilwaukeeBusinessJournal.com on 620 WTMJ.
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1: Just after 7 o'clock, I'm Vince Vitrano on Wisconsin's Morning News. It's Thursday, June 11th, our top story. Timing out more severe weather.
2: I'm Eric Bilstead. 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
0: I'm Debbie Lozaga. Southbound on 41, backing up from Appleton Avenue down to Capitol. The northbound side just heavy between North Avenue and Burleigh. Westbound 94, you got some backups from about 35th Street to Holly Road. Eastbound's just slowing down coming out of the stadium interchange to 35th. And then on eastbound 894, we've got backups from 76th Street all the way past 60th. I'm Debbie Lozaga with your WTMJ Time Saver Traffic.
1: Storm Team forecast. Chance of rain, storms this afternoon. Some could be severe with a high of 84 degrees. Scattered showers and storms early tonight. And a low of 58. Right now it's 68. And from the WTMJ Breaking News Center, indeed, another round of strong to severe storms expected to move through southeast Wisconsin later today. Timing sometime 3 o'clock in the afternoon through 7 o'clock tonight. Those storms could pack a punch. tornadoes are possible with the severe weather. Some areas cleaning up already after damaging winds passed through Wednesday afternoon. Much of the damage in Dodge County.
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2: Conflict and this war not going as the administration had hoped. You've got this new round of strikes from both sides as both cannot seem to manage to just close it out and finalize a deal. So now we've got another heavy round of U.S. strikes inside of Iran, really as a way to pressure Iranian leaders to accept the terms of the deal that the White House is pushing.
3: News Nation's Joe Khalil there. In retaliation, Iran launching attacks against U.S. interests in Jordan and in Kuwait.
4: The war sending inflation soaring. ABC's Karen Hua.
5: President Trump raising eyebrows yesterday with this comment about the new inflation figures.
6: The numbers were great. You know what I really love? I love the inflation.
5: He later clarified the remark, saying he was just happy the numbers were not higher.
4: The president continues to assert that a deal is close to being done to end the fighting.
3: A Milwaukee County judge is placing dozens of Highgrove Holdings properties under outside management.
7: The court appointed a receiver to take control of 86 rental properties after U.S. Bank claimed the California-based company failed to repay a multi-million dollar loan. The ruling affects roughly one-third of Highgrove's Milwaukee portfolio. Community group Common Ground praising the decision as they argue many renters have endured unsafe living conditions and delayed repairs for years. A company based in Madison will now oversee day-to-day operations and maintenance at the properties. Neil Doyle, WTMJ News.
4: Milwaukee's near south side is a barrage of orange barrels, although take your pick of any community here in southeast Wisconsin. But particularly to this location, city leaders say the simultaneous road construction is not avoidable.
8: Department of Public Works Commissioner Gerald Krushke says Wisconsin's window of time for construction is limited.
9: If we waited for every project to be completed before beginning the next one, these critical projects would take decades to complete.
8: County Supervisor Juan Miguel Martinez says patience will pay off.
10: I remember a few years ago, the same thing happened on Lapham. Ever since that project has been completed, reckless driving incidents have gone down by 80%.
8: And a reminder from Krushke.
9: Please do not move those cones.
8: On Milwaukee's near south side, Jessica Gatso, WTMJ News.
4: Coming up, health officials keeping an eye on the soccer stage. Outdoor Living Unlimited, WTMJ News Time, 7:05. 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
2: Brewers had this one until they didn't. Back home to face the Phillies, sports at 7:15.
1: Recently fired Wisconsin Center District President and CEO Marty Brooks could face criminal charges for alleged misappropriation of public funds. Sources tell WDTMJ if the district referred those charges, the board, to the DA's office, it would be compelled to look at it. Milwaukee defense attorney Julius Kim tells WTMJ that Brooks' decision to turn down a settlement offer from the district may have been different if he had known about the reason for his firing.
3: Maybe Marty Brooks didn't realize that some of the things that he was doing or the purchases that he were making might be not just questionable but illegal. And now that it's kind of been brought to his attention, yeah, he's probably a little nervous at this point.
1: Brooks has until July 8th to appeal.
2: A powerful leader in Madison being remembered for raising $250 million for youth and families.
4: Michael Johnson, president and CEO of the Boys and Girls Club of Dane County, died unexpectedly over the weekend. Michelle McCoy says his mentorship helped her in her community service.
5: It wasn't just about him. He was about building people, helping people.
4: And Sun Prairie community leader D. Starr says Johnson helped create real pathways for the youth.
6: Now some of them are in Hollywood. Now some of them are lawyers and doctors.
4: Johnson was just 50 years old. Tori Lowe, WTMJ News.
1: The World Cup kicks off today, and for the first time in decades, matches being hosted in the U.S.
7: That means millions of soccer fans from around the world are entering the country, and public health officials are on alert.
8: One big concern is the spread of infectious disease. Of course, people are coming from all different parts of the world. They're spending time in airports, hotels, restaurants, packed stadiums, which creates opportunities for illnesses to spread quickly and easily.
7: Dr. Ben Weston is the chief health policy advisor for Milwaukee County. Weston shares that much of the work is being done behind the scenes.
8: A lot of people never notice these systems in action. They're behind the scenes, and that's kind of the goal.
7: Greg Matzik, WTMJ News.
1: First World Cup match this afternoon. It's Mexico and South Africa.
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12: Bit of a backup eastbound 94 now coming out of the stadium interchange from about Holly Road all the way to 35th. On northbound 41, we've actually got a pretty good ride, even though we do have an accident on the Capitol Drive off-ramp. The southbound side's backing up a bit from Appleton Avenue down past Hampton. Otherwise, everything else is looking pretty good. I'm Debbie Lozago with your WTMJ Time Saver Traffic.
13: From TMJ4, I'm meteorologist Brendan Johnson with your storm team forecast. Southeast Wisconsin bracing for another round of showers and thunderstorms, some of which could be severe this afternoon and evening. We'll look for high temperatures to top out in the mid-80s. We'll start tonight with some scattered showers and storms wrapping up, then becoming partly cloudy and breezy with lows in the upper 50s. A lot more sunny for our Friday and cooler. Less humidity. We'll look for high temperatures close to 80 degrees.
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1: Some damage done and more severe weather on the way today.
14: Happening today.
1: So the storms that rolled through yesterday, that was intense. Some hit a little bit harder than others. Horicon cleanup is underway there. I mean, they started cleaning up almost immediately, it seems like, after that area got hit.
2: Horicon, Dodge County, Beaver Dam,

0: Lomira, also in Dodge County, seemed to be the hardest hit spot.
1: Strong winds ripping some rooftops off buildings, knocking down brick walls in a downtown area of Horicon. Some barns also got hit hard. This resident chatting with TMJ4 News.
2: And I was talking to a neighbor, and all of a sudden we heard sirens. I said, are those tornado warnings? And I don't think so, she said. So, and there was nothing by us. I mean, it got windy and rain, and that was about it.
1: But that wind did its damage. I mean, it doesn't take much.
0: Out of deference to you, sir, 80-mile-an-hour wind is still a lot.
1: Still
0: it can tear
1: thing.
0: The rooftops off of buildings. And Niznanski talks about that all the time, of don't sleep on straight-line winds. Just because it's not a tornado doesn't mean it can't cause a lot of damage.
1: So we can expect more storms again later this morning, hail being the main concern there. The storms later on today could be more intense. Storm Team 4 meteorologist Brendan Johnson.
3: We are still anticipating widespread showers and thunderstorms to move in from west to east this evening. Generally between about 5 and 9 p.m., strongest storms capable of producing damaging winds. The tornado threat today is a little bit higher, especially near the state line. And we can't rule out, again, some heavy downpours, as well as a little bit of some isolated flooding.
1: And, of course, we'll be all over it here on News Radio WDTMJ, Wisconsin's Afternoon News. They were busy on Wednesday covering
0: this.
1: They
0: were
1: this,
0: in the soup during the show.
1: We'll cover it again today if need be.
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1: The Home Run Derby went on for another day in Las Vegas.
7: And here's Jackson Churia to lead off against Jack Perkins. Swing and a drive deep up into the sky in left center field. Watch this baby, way out. Almost hit the center field camera above the batter's eye. And the Brewers playing Home Run Derby against Jack Perkins tonight. They lead it 3-0 in the third.
1: Yeah, Jackson Churia hit the camera in center field. Yeah. Brewers.com says it broke the handle, sent some debris flying, but the camera otherwise was okay.
0: What about the camera operator?
1: He's okay. Oh, okay. He was fine. Right. He even said, I'm good. I'm good. 3-0 was
0: for my
1: the
0: photog
1: lead
0: buddies.
1: For the Brewers. The Kraken also going yard. So the Brewers hitting home runs, and Brandon Sproat looking really good. Carried a shutout through five innings. He left in the sixth with just one run allowed. But then, unfortunately, Chad Patrick just had himself a bad day, giving up the lead in the span of three hitters.
7: Tiger take the lead. He swings and drills one deep to center field. It's way back and way out of here. Butler over the batter's eye. And in three batters, the A's have taken the lead with three extra base hits to greet Chad Patrick.
1: Yeah, Lawrence Butler there with the two-run shot would do it. Brewers fall 4-3 off today. The Phillies come to town starting tomorrow.
0: Green Bay Packers, one more day of mini camp.
8: Happening today.
0: Final practice of the three-day mandatory workouts in Green Bay. Game wrecker Micah Parsons. Of course, he's still rehabbing after that ACL surgery. Remember last week, though, what he predicted for defensive end Lucas Van Ness?
9: By the end of the season, if Luke stays healthy, he'll probably be the favorite. That's how much confidence I have in him.
0: Van Ness said to be having a good mini camp, flattered by the support of one of the game's best.
10: I've learned a lot from Micah.

0: Over the past year, he's taught me a lot about how I can, you know, improve and work on my game. And yeah, he's just a really good dude, really good guy, and a good guy to have in my corner.
1: Yep. Now, did you catch, though, what Micah said on the front end? That Van Ness would be the favorite.
2: Yeah, what does that mean?
1: Yeah. Well, important reporter follow-up question here.
3: Who are you?
4: I'm already a favorite. He's a
1: favorite. I mean, not over me per se. Just yes. Packers will open one final week of OTAs. That'll be next week.
5: We're talking about practice.
2: The World Cup kicks off today. Mexico versus South Africa this afternoon. USA starts tomorrow night against Paraguay. To the NBA Finals, the Knicks were down 29 points in the third quarter, and somehow they won.
6: Brunson gets it, fires up a three. Shot no good. The tip, it's gone! It's gone! It's gone! With 1.2 remaining, Knicks take the lead. OG Anunoby, and it's 107-106. Bedlam here at the Garden. They can't believe it!
2: Yeah. Just shock on the fans' faces. Somehow they come back to beat the Spurs, and the Knicks are now one win away from the championship. Game 5 is Saturday night in San Antonio.
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12: Things are slowing down along southbound 43 now between Good Hope Road and about Bender Road. A little bit more of a delay then south of Keefe, heading down towards Locust. Southbound 41, slowing from Appleton Avenue all the way past Capitol Drive to Burleigh. Northbound slow from North Avenue to Burleigh. Westbound 94, you're seeing delays from about 35th Street to Holly Road. Eastbound, same thing, Holly Road to 35th Street. And 4394 northbound, backing up now from Howard Avenue up past Oklahoma. I'm Debbie Lazago with your WTMJ Time Saver Traffic.
1: 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High of 84 degrees today and our potential for severe weather with a window opening at 3 p.m. according to the National Weather Service. Should run through 7 p.m. tonight. Risk of tornadoes, hail, strong winds. Scattered showers and storms early tonight, then partly cloudy and breezy with a low of 58. For the weekend, Friday, 80 degrees, mostly sunny. Saturday, mostly sunny with a chance in the afternoon or evening hours of some showers and storms and a high of 84. Sunday looks perfect, mostly sunny and a high of 73. Milwaukee's at 69.
2: Well, for a lot of kids, a lot of students, last day of school is this week. For many, it's today. My kids are done today. Half day, end of the finals, and then they're running home. You can see it around the house. A little bit more casual around the house.
3: A little loose.
2: a little looser at the moment. So let's take you inside the classroom. Our favorite chem teacher from South Milwaukee High School, Ms. Fremming, joins us on the YouTube live stream on Wisconsin's Morning News. Good morning, ma'am.
13: Good morning. Yes, very good morning. Yeah, last day.
2: So is it bittersweet at all? Are you sad to see the young men and women leave, or are you simply celebrating today?
13: A little bit of both. No, it is really sad to see them go, but I'm so excited for them. It's kind of funny because this was a very difficult class over the last few years, the class of 2026. And they had a lot of challenges. But it's really neat to see how much they've grown. And it's funny, I've been watching them lately and I'm like, you know, they're going to be all right. They're pretty wonderful people. So it is really cool. Tonight is the eighth grade completion for my daughter as well. So unfortunately, I can't be at graduation this year for South Milwaukee, which makes me kind of sad. But I've had a lot of students stop in to say bye. And so it's been good.
3: You mentioned a tough year. I'm curious if a lot of fun stuff to talk about. But on a serious note, as we look at the continued recovery from that time that we spent in virtual for so long in COVID and how test scores have either rebounded or not, what are you seeing in the classroom right now?
13: I think it's, especially for teachers, it's been, you know, really hard. The workload is just increasing, that the student needs are increasing too. And there's just being so much more asked of teachers. We are not just teaching, you know, the fun subjects and doing that kind of stuff and teaching learning. We are counselors, we are parents, we are just doing so much, and we're just being stretched so emotionally and mentally, I think, that it's been pretty difficult that way. I think just some of the, you know, support that we've always had, we just don't quite get as much, whether that's from the district, whether that's from parents. I think it's just been pretty hard. And so, we have a lot of teachers that are leaving, and it's not because they've stopped love teaching, or, you know, it's not because they stopped loving our students. I think sometimes it's because they almost care too much for too long and they are just burnt out.
2: It's a lot of work. It's a lot of work. Yeah. Well, we appreciate you. Are you still the cool teacher? Are you still the fun one?
13: Yeah, of course.
2: Just curious. You know, I don't know. Things can change over years.
13: Yes.
3: You know, it's funny. You would appreciate this. I saw this funny thing on social media, the generation wars, and it said Gen Z parents are picking up their kids today with their cars decorated, and, you know, last school, celebrating last day of school. It said, yeah. Gen X parents was, why are you home? Did you miss the bus? School was out last week.
13: Yes, exactly.
2: So what happens today? What happens today, Ms. Fremming? Do you watch a movie? Do you actually do some lab work? What's the plan?
13: No, unfortunately, students have exams. Right. I'm doing lots of cleaning and answering questions, and they are working hard. So,
2: and explaining why Johnny got a C+, maybe.
13: Yes, exactly. And can I still turn this in? Lots of that.
3: We're pretty much done here, guys. I mean, if you did any work for the previous 6 months.
2: She is.
13: Although I'm not above bribery, so I do have a lot of glassware that needs to be cleaned. I mean,
2: that's nice.
3: Clean the beakers today. There you go.
13: Yes.
2: Hey, we appreciate you. Our favorite chem teacher, Ms. Fremming. You are one of the best, Ms. Fremming. Thank you so much. Congratulations on another year.
13: Thank you so much, guys. All right. Take care.
2: See ya. 727.
3: 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That was off about 2%. And the S&P 500 down as well, 120 points to 7,267. 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
16: ABC News, I'm Sherry Preston. A second day of new attacks between the U.S. and Iran. American forces launching attacks on Iranian targets after President Trump declared they waited too long to strike a peace deal. ABC's Martha Raddatz in Jerusalem.
17: Iran has fired back, again launching its own missiles at U.S. bases in Kuwait and Bahrain. All the missiles intercepted, but debris damaging homes, vehicles, and causing minor injuries to a child in Bahrain.
16: Europe's central bank has just raised interest rates by a quarter point, trying to fight back inflation driven by the war with Iran. The NYPD now says more than 50 people were arrested after the Knicks pulled off the biggest comeback in NBA Finals history, coming back from 29 points down to beat the Spurs in Game 5 of the Finals. The World Cup starts this afternoon. Mexico City will be hosting the first game, Mexico versus South Africa. The first game in the U.S. will be tomorrow in California, Team USA versus Paraguay. This is ABC News.
12: We have a couple of issues on 175. On the northbound side at the ramp from Wells, we've got the left lane blocked with a crash, and then a crash on the off-ramp to State Street from northbound 175 as well. So watch out for those areas. Southbound on 41, we've got that crash. Actually, northbound 41, got that crash on the off-ramp to Capitol Drive. On the southbound side, we do have delays from Appleton Avenue to Capitol Drive. I'm Debbie Lozaga with your WTMJ Time Saver Traffic.
1: Storm Team forecast, a high of 84 degrees today. Chance of rain and storms beginning at about 3 this afternoon. Scattered showers and storms early tonight, then partly cloudy and breezy with a low of 58. Milwaukee's at 72. And from the WTMJ Breaking News Center, yes, Southeast Wisconsin bracing once again for another round of severe weather.
18: Cleanup is underway in the city of Horicon after Wednesday's strong winds ripped roofs from buildings and knocked down brick walls in the downtown area. One resident telling our news partners at TMJ4 he was outside when the storms rolled through.
19: And I was talking to a neighbor, and also we heard sirens. I said, are those tornado warnings? No, I don't think so, she said. So, and there was nothing by us. I mean, it got windy and rain, and that was about it.
18: Today's storms could bring another round of damaging winds, hail, heavy rain, and tornadoes to parts of Dodge County and other parts of the region. Nysir Spencer, WTMJ News.
2: As the Wisconsin Center District waits to see whether or not Marty Brooks will contest its decision to fire him for cause, one criminal defense attorney in Milwaukee says it is possible still that criminal charges could be filed.
20: The board voted Monday to fire Brooks with cause, citing alleged misappropriation of corporate funds by way of personal purchases and campaign contributions with a company credit card.
21: You know, where there's smoke, there could be fire.
20: Defense attorney Julius Kim tells WTMJ the Wisconsin Center District would have to turn over documents in order for charges to potentially be filed, though Kim adds there could be a more likely outcome.
21: If the Wisconsin Center District wanted to push the issue, he may decide that he's going to kind of walk away from this whole thing and let it go at this point.
20: Brooks has until July 8th to contest his firing. Adam Roberts, WTMJ News.
1: Milwaukee is seeing a sharp increase in reckless driving convictions. This is following a policy change by the city attorney's office.
22: City attorney Evan Goyke says prosecutors are no longer reducing provable reckless driving charges, helping boost conviction rates from just 15% in 2023 to around 84% last year. The policy also allows repeat offenders to face criminal prosecution under a state law that passed 3 years ago. City officials say the tougher enforcement effort coincides with the drop in traffic fatalities. Neil Doyle, WTMJ News.
2: The Department of Health Services says tick activity remains high across the state, with back-legged deer ticks now at peak levels. They are difficult to spot at times and are responsible for spreading many cases of Lyme disease and other tick-borne illnesses. Tick populations across the state being monitored and people being encouraged to use insect repellent and wear protective clothing.
1: Outdoor Living Unlimited, WTMJ News, time 7:34.
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1: A usually reliable receiver stumbles. Sorry, not receiver. Reliever. Different sport. Yep. Anyway, the Brewers lost. We'll do it in sports at 7:45.
2: Republicans extend their winning streak, but not on Capitol Hill, but on the field. Now, I want you to listen closely to this story and see what stands out to you about the baseball game in Washington.
27: While most of the country was watching the nail-biter NBA Championship Game 4, Republican lawmakers were celebrating their own win at the Congressional Baseball Game for Charity Wednesday night at Washington's Nationals Park. The Republicans beating the Democrats 11-2. That makes 6 straight years that the Republicans have won the matchup. The game sold 32,000 tickets and raised a record $3.2 million for local charities. Dave Packer, ABC News.
2: All right, so what, anything there stand out to you in that report?
3: 32,000 people.
0: Are you kidding me?
3: To see that garbage.
0: Why would you spend any money?
3: The charity.
0: The charity is the most amazing.
3: I don't
0: part.
3: Know. Take my donation. Don't make me go. How much does it cost to not go?
0: Do I want to see Congressman Fitzgerald playing catcher? Is that important to me?
3: Absolutely not.
0: Anyway, they made a lot of money, which is great. Yes. More than $3 million.
3: Yes.
0: So thank
3: We're
0: you to
3: going
0: the
3: to help the children,
0: yes.
3: Or who are we helping? I don't even know.
0: The local charity.
3: Okay, great.
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3: Time saver traffic at 7:39, Debbie.
12: We've got some delays along westbound 94, starting at about 30th Street all the way to Holly Road. Couple more taps on the brakes in Waukesha County heading past Elm Grove Road, pretty much from the county line. Eastbound backing up from just before 76th Street all the way to 35th. A couple of accidents on the off-ramp to State Street from northbound 175, as well as one on the off-ramp to Wells Street. Left lane is blocked with that one, so just be extra careful heading through there. Southbound on 43 backing up just north of Good Hope Road down to Bender, back on the brakes from Hampton all the way around to North Avenue's curve there. Overall, everything else is looking pretty good through the Marquette. I'm Debbie Lazaga with your WTMJ Time Saver Traffic.
8: From TMJ4, I'm meteorologist Brendan Johnson with your Storm Team forecast. Southeast Wisconsin bracing for another round of showers and thunderstorms, some of which could be severe this afternoon and evening. We'll look for high temperatures to top out in the mid-80s. We'll start tonight with some scattered showers and storms wrapping up, then becoming partly cloudy and breezy with lows in the upper 50s. A lot more sunny for our Friday and cooler. Less humidity. We'll look for high temperatures close to 80 degrees.
3: 69 degrees in Milwaukee,

0: Milwaukee Air and Water Show, just about a month and a half out. News this week that the Thunderbirds, famous Air Force demonstration team, the F-16s, will not be performing as originally scheduled.
1: We have a great show anyways.
0: Not a great set of circumstances. Greeting retired Air Force Master Sergeant Brian Allendorfer, veteran air show organizer himself. He's actually been involved with our air show for quite some time, and he is now leading it. And it's the annual weekend show on the lakefront. He joined Wisconsin's Midday News with Greg and Jessica and explained it was a collision of events that caused the shakeup in the show lineup. F-16s were supposed to be here with the Thunderbirds. America at war, heightened security around the military, coming off two government shutdowns, and something else happening big this year, all contributed to the late change.
1: So the Thunderbirds had to switch their schedule around to make things work. And also we have the nation's 250th, so they're doing more this year. But number one reason is they wanted to switch dates with us. And they offered us a date in the third weekend of June, back in May.
2: Oh,
1: so
2: that's like, so quick, and that's like, such a busy time in Milwaukee.
1: Love you guys. We really want to have you, but the train left the station. I mean, we already had the show booked. We have the site booked. We have all of our catering booked. We have all of our sponsors booked with chalets, the corporate chalets for entertainment down on the lakefront, and all of those other performers that have been signed up for months. We couldn't do that to everybody, and we'd love to have the Thunderbirds with us, but we couldn't alter the dates.
0: If I may, Master Sergeant, a better analogy might have been the plane.

0: has left the hangar.
1: Ah, yes. Or right. Lifted from the tarmac.
0: Yes, okay. I'm with him on this. So the logistics of planning an event of this size where the Thunderbirds are just one part of the larger show, totally understand. Consider also it runs concurrently with the closing weekend of EAA Air Venture in Oshkosh. So a lot of stuff going on. Couldn't make it work. He's got the Blue Angels booked for next season again. And among the other military displays he's going to feature instead this year, they're going to do a demonstration of a mid-air interception when NORAD, North American Aerospace Defense Command, when they get a call that an aircraft has, for whatever reason, gone into a restricted airspace, you get to see how that interception plays out.
2: Certain spots of the country, mainly like D.C., where if we have a rogue aircraft that penetrates protected airspace, we want to demonstrate, well, what does it take to get them out of there? No, we will not shoot it down.
3: Yeah.
2: But we will show an escort, basically, you know, pulling that aircraft out of the area and restoring safety.
0: Yeah, we're going to blast a Cessna out of the sky. No, they're not going to do that. Will be fascinating to see. So the Milwaukee Air and Water Show is on. If you need the military hardware, there'll be plenty. F-22 Raptor, F-35 Lightning among those featured aircraft as well. The last weekend in July, the 25th and 26th on the lakefront.
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1: The Brewers get out of Vegas. Finally, what happens in Vegas hopefully stays in Vegas.
0: Yeah, forever.
1: When it comes to all of the home runs being hit, it started strong for the crew.
7: Perkins 2-2 pitch, and a fly ball to left and deep. It is way back, and it is way gone. Gary Sanchez with one of the longest home runs of the year for any of the Brewers, and it is 2-0 Milwaukee. 466 feet. Off the bat of Gary Sanchez, that is the longest of the year for the crew.
1: It was a bomb. Jackson Churio would also go deep. He is really warming up. And rookie Brandon Sproat looked great. Carried a shutout through five innings, left after the sixth with just one run allowed. But unfortunately, Chad Patrick had himself a bad day. First batter.
8: 2-1 drilled out of here to right field. This is a no doubt about it home run by Cortez. The 14th home run of the series. For the A's, greets Chad Patrick, and we got a one-run game. 3-2 in the bottom of the seventh. Only his sixth of the year. He is
1: just a bomb. Meanwhile, two batters later, another home run that would give the A's the lead for good. Brewers fall 4-3. Up next, the Phillies at home here in Milwaukee starting tomorrow night.
0: Packers wrap up mandatory minicamp in Green Bay today.
9: We're talking about practice.
0: Guys are around, and some of them feeling more chatty than others.
10: I'm going to go out there with every day with the mindset to continue to earn that contract every single day.
0: Love to hear it. Wide receiver Christian Watson, who just signed a four-year extension with the Packers. Jaden Reed also locked up over the long term. And number one draft pick from a year ago, Matthew Golden, entering his second season. Quarterback Jordan Love with all those weapons really enjoying camp.
3: Jay Reed and Christian have been guys who have been here. They've been consistent, and they know what they're doing out there. And then I think for MG, like I said, it's just

0: you know, having that jump from year one to year two and being as consistent as possible. But when all three of those guys are on the field at the same time, I think we're going to be a dangerous offense.
1: So after all this, Packers have one more week of OTAs. That's coming up next week.
2: If you're watching the NBA Finals and turned it off because you thought the game was won, I mean, the Spurs were leading by 29 points in the third quarter, you're not going to believe what happened. The Knicks somehow, some way, came back and won it.
3: Launches a straight on three, missed it short, tip by Ananobi, he put it in, Ananobi put it in, the Knicks take the lead with 1.2 to go.
2: That's how it sounded on Knicks radio. The shots of the fans, just in utter disbelief that they've seen this team come all the way back. It's the greatest comeback in NBA Finals history. OG Ananobi with it at the end. So the Knicks now are one win away from a championship. Game five is Saturday night in San Antonio. And if you live in New York, there's another reason why you'd want the Knicks to win game five and not come back for game six. It's because they're calling it a travel Armageddon. If there is a game six next week with also all the World Cup stuff happening, which is also taking place in New York, nightmare scenario as far as the travel goes. So game five, Saturday night in San Antonio.
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8: Well, the exit to Vliet or State from 175 northbound is closed because of a crash. This is a different crash. We've got one on northbound 175 at Wells. This one has the left lane blocked on the northbound side, so watch out for the delays there. Westbound 94 backing up from 35th Street to Holly Road. Couple taps of the brakes west of Highway 100 into Waukesha County. Eastbound slowing down a little bit right past Barker Road and then back on the brakes from 70th Street to 35th. Southbound 41, heavy ride there from about Good Hope Road down to Capitol Drive. Northbound slowing from before Mayfair Road up past Burleigh. They still have this accident listed on the off-ramp to Capitol Drive from northbound 41. So heads up with that. I'm Debbie Lozago with your WTMJ Time Saver Traffic.
1: 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Chance of rain and storms today. By this afternoon, some of those storms could turn severe. National Weather Service says the window for Wisconsin opens about 3 this afternoon on severe weather. We'll be later in that progression if you're here in southeast Wisconsin. Could pack a punch, strong winds, hail, tornadoes, all possible. High of 84 degrees, low down to 58 tonight with those scattered showers and storms coming to an end. Right now at 72.
9: Idea Man.
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2: All right, Tauscher, got a question for you. ESPN.com has a story. Jesse Rogers did it, and it's great. It's talking about the pitching celebrations that you see on the mound from time to time.
11: Abner Uribe punching his glove and pointing to the sky after he gets out of the bases-loaded jam in the bottom of the ninth.
2: Of course, you could have played a different Uribe.
1: Yeah, I thought you were going to play the
2: triple chop, maybe.
1: The triple crotch
12: chop. A little chop.
2: So
12: yeah,
2: the question that Jesse Rogers, a writer for ESPN.com, posed was, is there a pitcher's version of bat flips, and should there be? And he posed that question to a lot of pitchers, meaning, hey, if the batters get to flip the bats, what can pitchers do, or what should they be allowed to do to celebrate a big out on the mound?
12: That I'm not sure what answers all came, but initially you think throw the glove up in the air like it's a grenade, or you could slam. I think for me, especially if it was a hard fought at bat, I'd take the glove and I'd slam it to the turf, and then obviously I don't think we want to be doing what Abner did a couple weeks ago, but I totally agree. The pitcher, you're more likely, obviously, to strike someone out than they're going to hit a home run. But if we've embraced the bat flip culture, which I have, I think it's fun. The more fun we can bring to fans and more entertainment without being disrespectful, I'm on board with. 100% the pitcher should be able to do it. And I would go glove slam, bam, down to the ground. That's what I would do if I was striking out, if I struck out one of the big boppers in a tough at bat.
2: Got some here. Do you want a couple of suggestions?
1: Who else you got?
2: A couple of relievers came up with some ideas here. The bow and arrow into the sky. If they'd let me do it, I would. That's what one reliever said. Another said the sword celebration. Then this one from Jameson Tyone. I do like a pour of the coffee and then a pinky sip. It looked like he's drinking.
1: I don't know about that one.
12: Very bougie.
1: Yeah.
12: Very bougie.
2: Here's another one. When you're pumping gas and you put the pump back in, I'd like to try that because I throw hard, said Daniel Palencia. So,
1: none of those are really resonating with me, Tosh. I don't know.
12: I definitely don't think the gas. There's got to be something better. To me, it's the explosions.
2: Pump. Yes.
12: You want to do something with the explosion. Everybody's got kind of their own deal of what that celebration might be. I don't think gas pumps and coffee and sipping tea makes a ton of sense to me, but that's the beauty of this. It's all within, how artists have their own motivations and why they do what they do. Pitchers do too. So if the guy has a coffee company, or if he runs and owns a chain of gas stations, I kind of understand it. Outside of that, no, the bow and arrow, probably of that group that you just mentioned, is probably the best, but it's got to be passionate and it's got to be in the moment. And I don't think hitters can get too upset about it, because Lord knows the bat flip side of this has gone in a big way. Let's let it ride out. I'm good with it. I'd like to see these guys get creative with it and see what they can come up with.
1: Well, the other thing is the pitcher, all right, if you get bat flipped, you can throw at dude next time around. The pitcher, there's no recourse against the pitcher because they don't bat anymore. So you're safe.
2: That's true.
12: That's true. And you obviously, anything that you do, you can always, you always have the old trump card, though. You can always charge the mound, right? That's always always available. Now, I don't know what that would look like. That is the last option, but in those cases, and we haven't seen, and I think one of the things, and this is a little bit of a sidetrack conversation, but one of the things with this whole tap in the hat and the right calls and all this other stuff, you're not going to see the Earl Weaver, Bobby Cox, you're not seeing the arguments
2: right
12: with the managers getting out and, kicking dirt and getting in umps' faces and flipping their hat around. So I think what we need to look at here, we obviously are worried about the pitchers being able to have some type of celebration. Have we thought about the managers? Are we suppressing them with this new system? So when Murph joins you guys next week, is there something, is he satiated with not being able to go out and argue and get after these umps the way he was able to in the past pre-head tap era?
13: I thought you were going with umpires. What if the guy challenges and the ump got it right? How come the ump doesn't get his
12: Oh, and he does the chop back, or he does something.
13: Enrico Palazzo, yeah. Frank Drebin. You know?
12: Would we be all right if the ump? I think like if the catcher gets it right, should there be? The problem with that is you better do that late in the game. I don't think you want to do that in the first inning. And then that ump every call is going to be, you're going to get squeezed. So. It's an interesting point, but I would think the umps, you know, they're thinking it when Contreras does a call and it's the wrong one. You know that ump is back in his ear, yeah. Like, hey, told you, or he's irritated by it. You know it.
13: 7:59. Thanks, Tosh.
12: See you guys.
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15: The would-be neighbors of a casino and resort that the Menominee Indian Tribe want to build in Kenosha are pushing back against the proposal. Municipalities believe that they'll end up shouldering many of the public costs associated with the proposed $360 million Hard Rock Hotel and Casino without seeing a dollar of the revenue. The Medical College of Wisconsin has purchased nearly 10 acres in Tulsa. The land is currently a parking lot, though a spokesperson said that the college is exploring potential future uses for the property. And family-owned jewelry brand Gorjana plans to open its second Wisconsin store at the corners of Brookfield this weekend. I'm Addison Lathers from MilwaukeeBusinessJournal.com on 620 WTMJ.
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13: Just after 8 o'clock, I'm Vince Vetrano on Wisconsin's Morning News, Thursday, June 11th. Let's get right to the roads and Debbie Lozica.
8: Southbound on 43, we got some backups from Good Hope Road all the way down to about Locust. On the northbound side of 41, backing up from Watertown Plank Road up to Burleigh. Southbound from Appleton Avenue down past Capitol Drive. We do still have these accidents on 175 northbound. One at Wells, that is the left lane blocked, and that's got backups stretching back to the stadium. And then off-ramp to Vliet Street from 175 northbound is closed because of a crash there. I'm Debbie Lazaga with your WTMJ Time Saver Traffic.
1: Chance of rain and storms today with a high of 84 degrees. So scattered showers and storms early tonight, and then skies clearing with a low of 58. From the WTMJ Breaking News Center, that second round of strong to severe storms could be moving through southeast Wisconsin by mid-afternoon. Threat comes as communities in Dodge County are cleaning up from damaging storms that ripped through Wednesday. Downtown Horicon, powerful winds tore rooftops from buildings, scattered debris

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1: Trees taking off at that time as well.
2: Horicon's mayor among the eyewitnesses to the damage. Damaging winds, large hail, heavy rain, and tornadoes all possible with this afternoon's storms.
3: With all the road construction taking place, the city of Milwaukee says the flooding can be problematic when the two are mixed.
4: You may have seen some storm grates have a mesh netting around them. DPW Commissioner Gerald Krushke says that's to keep construction zone debris out of the sewer system.
5: It does restrict a little bit, but not as much as people think. It's the debris on top of that mesh that really causes a lot of the flooding issues around construction sites.
4: Street teams are currently sweeping flood-prone areas, but Krushke says it's often not enough to keep up with littering.
5: If you see debris in the public right-of-way, just get it out of there. Pick it up and move it off the side. That would benefit us and your neighbors.
4: On Milwaukee's near south side, Jessica Gatso, WTMJ News.
2: The U.S. military launching a wave of airstrikes against Iran after President Trump warned that Iran would, quote, pay the price for taking too long to negotiate a deal to end the war. Now, Iran firing back at U.S. bases in Kuwait and Jordan, all the missiles intercepted, but debris damaged homes and vehicles.
3: The war in Iran sending inflation soaring with prices rising to its fastest mark in 3 years.
6: What's making it harder to absorb these extra costs is that Americans' average wage increases are no longer keeping up with inflation. Paychecks, on average, are up 3.4% over the past year.
3: ABC's Elizabeth Schulze. The inflation rate is also up 4.2%.
2: Trial continues today for the guy accused of murdering his neighbor in Waukesha, 63-year-old Kevin Leichwick, facing first-degree murder charges in the death of 56-year-old Carlos Maldonado. Judge David Moss during trial on Wednesday.
7: Mr. Leichwick, stop. You may state a legal basis for your objection, and that's it. You cannot testify in front of the jury. If you do it again, I may have to have you removed from the courtroom. I'm not going to allow you to continue to defy the court's order and try to testify to the jury.
2: Leichwick is representing himself at trial.
3: Coming up, if you're wondering where the Thunderbirds are this year, you're not alone. Outdoor Living Unlimited, WTMJ News Time, 8:06.
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2: A second night of violent protests in Belfast. It's Northern Ireland. As crowds clashed with police, throwing rocks and bottles, their anger stemming from the stabbing attack on a resident, allegedly by an immigrant from Sudan. Police responding late Wednesday night with water cannons. Here's Britain's Prime Minister, Keir Starmer.
13: We are united in calling for calm and determined to restore order, support the police and all those on the front line, and ensure that justice is done.
2: Suspect is charged with attempted murder. The victim is still in the hospital.
3: Turns out the U.S. Air Force Thunderbirds were scheduled to be at the Milwaukee Air and Water Show this year. 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
14: It's a heightened security risk right now. 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
15: That left Milwaukee with a problem. Master Sergeant Brian Allendorfer, now in charge of the Milwaukee Air and Water Show.
14: They offered us a date the third weekend of June, back in May. Love you guys. We really want to have you, but the train left the station. I mean, we already had the show.

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8: submitted the name Penny Mustard. 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
8: In hindsight, I'm not sure if Dad cared about the mustard or he just wanted to keep us busy.
6: Yeah. In hindsight, I think he wanted to keep us busy.
8: Smart.
5: 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Debbie.
9: Well, we've got this off-ramp to State Street or Vliet Street from 175 northbound. That one is closed because of a crash. We also have another crash on 175 northbound blocking the left lane at Wisconsin, so careful with that. Southbound 43 backing up from Silver Spring down through the Locust area. Northbound's still looking pretty good. But northbound 4394, that's a different story. We got backups around the Plainfield Curve all the way up to the KK River. Westbound 94 slowing from 35th Street to Holly Road. Eastbound from just before Holly Road to 35th. I'm Debbie Lazaga with your WTMJ Time Saver Traffic.
5: Your storm team forecast for today, a high of 84 degrees, low down to 58 tonight. We've got a chance for rain and storms. Looks like a pretty good chance of rain and some of the storms could be severe. National Weather Service with the Storm Prediction Center has put us at a level 3 of 5 for the potential of severe weather. Window would open about 3 o'clock this afternoon for western counties. Open till about 7 o'clock tonight for when we could see the strongest of these storms. That may include, according to the National Weather Service, strong winds, hail, even some tornadoes. Now, scattered showers and storms will come to an end early tonight, and then skies turn partly cloudy with a low, as I said, down to 58. Milwaukee's at 73.
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2: Eight:13 on a Thursday morning. The timing almost seems too perfect.
11: Good morning, Kansas City. Let's take a look at today. Today's.
2: So the latest Steven Spielberg movie is out this weekend, and it's coming at a time when belief in aliens appears to be at an all-time high. Disclosure Day chronicles a meteorologist and a cybersecurity expert who find themselves at the center of a movement to expose the government's cover-up.
5: Yeah, we got
2: to
5: expose that.
2: And this is coming as we had a hearing this week with a former Air Force intelligence officer claiming the government is aware of several different alien species. It's almost like they planned this. Joining us on Wisconsin's Morning News is Matt Miller, a man about film,

0: on Substack and on Instagram, and a new father, by the way. Good morning, Matt. Congratulations on the new bundle of joy.
1: Thank you. Boss gave me 10 minutes to talk movies with you guys.
0: Is Boss going to allow you to pick which movie the little boy sees first?
1: Yeah, so far he has rejected some of my proposals. Pulp Fiction was a no, but yeah, I think maybe Toy Story or a Wallace and Gromit more likely.
2: Give Pulp Fiction a minute. There will be a day.
0: So, disclosure day, Steven Spielberg, this is just what he does, right? He just makes alien movies.
1: Well, you know, it's actually interesting. He hasn't done a sci-fi movie in a second. I mean, if you include Ready Player One in that, I guess it's only been about 6 or 7 years. But Ready Player One is kind of its own weird brand thing. You kind of go further back. Then it's Minority Report. And, you know, and obviously Steven Spielberg is a sci-fi genius. He did E.T. He did Close Encounters of the Third Kind. He did these iconic award-nominated, you know, sci-fi movies. This is him kind of making a return to blockbusters in an era where he's mostly done kind of more adult movies. He's done stuff like The Fablemans and West Side Story and Bridge of Spies. It is kind of exciting to see him return to a blockbuster phase, though I will say, if you look at Spielberg's worst movies over the last 10, 15 years, they tend to be his blockbusters. They tend to be stuff like Ready Player One or Indiana Jones 4. I've heard very good things, though, about Disclosure Day. The word on the street is that it's very good, very odd. So maybe don't expect an action movie. This is going to be more, I think, in a Close Encounters kind of vein, more of a drama, more of a sci-fi thought provoker.
2: Eric told an interesting story. Was it you that was telling me that Spielberg, Matt, made the cast or really tried to convince the cast of the viability of the storyline? Maybe not this one in particular, but
0: that aliens are real, man.
2: Yes.
1: I mean, if you're the director of a movie, that's what you have to do. You have to try to work on making your actors believe what they are a part of, you know, that they are a part of a story. I mean, that's how you get genuine performances. And it is funny, the timing of this, obviously, you know, an alien movie at a time when there's, you know, hearings on Capitol Hill about aliens, but Steven Spielberg is a savvy businessman. There's a reason why, you know, he's a savvy Hollywood producer. He was behind the Transformers movies. He's always kind of had a good idea of where the pulse is on culture. And as a result, hopefully it would be really cool if we had an original movie do really well at the box office again this summer. It's been such an interesting box office summer.
0: I want to ask you about that. Matt Miller joins us, a man about film on Substack and on Instagram. Obviously, there's always the big blockbusters, and I love talking about the popcorn movies, but there are a couple of smaller ones that seem to be making hay. Backrooms, and what's the other one? Obsession. And these are two movies that didn't cost a lot and have just exploded with popularity. Is it just the marketing or is it the filmmaking that has made these two movies so good?
1: Yeah, Obsession, which cost $1 million to make, is going to make more money than the new Star Wars movie at the end of the day, which is absolutely wild. And Backrooms, you know, similarly, absolutely crushed Star Wars in its opening weekend. Obviously, the marketing was pretty strong on these things, but I think what you're seeing is a change in terms of Hollywood realizing younger audiences want things for them. They don't want hand-me-down franchises. They don't want to see, you know, 80s revivals. They don't care about He-Man and Masters of the Universe. They want to see things directed at them. And as a result, you know, you have something like Backrooms, which technically isn't original. It's based on a YouTube series, based on kind of a Reddit, you know, thread. But that is something that young people liked. And maybe we should have known this was coming when Five Nights at Freddy's made so much money a few years ago. And everyone was like, what's this Five Nights at Freddy's? How did this make so much money? Young people like going to the movies. They just don't like going to old, dusty franchises anymore. And you know what? More power to them. I like to see it.
2: Matt, since you opened the door on the Star Wars franchise, what do we know about what may or may not be in the pipeline? Lucasfilm under new management, and I personally have some excitement that we will see some more big movies. I appreciate the shows and all the stuff, but I want big movies. I want one a year.
1: Yeah, and I think this Mandalorian and Grogu was maybe the wrong kind of test balloon of this era to take a TV show and try to convince people, oh no, you should go to a movie theater to see it. Also, the TV show's heyday was kind of past at this point.
0: Right.
1: You know, I think 5 years ago was probably peak Mandalorian, and now at this point, everyone's kind of moved on. Even if you're a Star Wars fan, you've probably moved on to Andor and things like that. So it's not surprising that a Star Wars movie kind of disappointed like this. And it's just wild that, you know, Star Wars went from event cinema to something that we shut down the globe for, it seemed like, for the last three movies, even if they were divisive. And now it's to the point where, you know, it's getting crushed by not one, but two horror movies at the same time. And Devil Wears Prada 2, you know, it speaks to a healthier cinematic ecosystem where there's comedies, there's horror, there's franchises, there's original movies. There's a diversity of movies that audiences are going to see. And that's what we've been looking for 10 years now.
0: All right, man, I got to ask you, and I'm put you on the spot. If we look at the upcoming summer movies that are coming out, is there one blockbuster that you firmly believe is going to live up to the hype? And then opposite, is there one that you think is going to die on the vine?
1: I'll start negative first and say I'm a little nervous for Supergirl. I had a really good time with Superman last year, but James Gunn is not directing this movie. Instead, it's directed by Craig Gillespie, who does a very good job of doing bad imitations of better directors. He did I, Tonya. He did Dumb Money. He did Cruella. He has no voice. And so it looks like he's doing his best James Gunn impression in Supergirl. Hopefully it's good. I would love for it to be good. I would like good movies rather than bad movies, but I'm a little nervous about that one. And I mean, Christopher Nolan has not led me astray yet. Christopher Nolan, obviously, this is the blankest of blank checks a director has ever received, getting to do The Odyssey. I'm very excited. A whole blockbuster filmed on IMAX, this epic story being told in his way. I'm very excited to see what Christopher Nolan's got next.
2: Don't know if this is on your radar since going back to the old dusty whatever.
0: It definitely is. I'm willing to bet.
2: 40 years ago today, Ferris Bueller's Day Off. I can't believe it's four decades, man.
1: The movie that ruined my last name forever.
0: Right. Mueller, Miller.
1: But yeah, it's wild to think 40 years at this point. I mean, I'm still dealing with the fact that Shrek is 20 years old, is 25 years
2: it can't
1: old.
2: Be.
1: Like,
2: man, yeah, your math is wrong.
1: Comes for us all, man.
0: Matt Miller, Man About Film on Substack, also on Instagram. Congratulations again to you and your wife for delivering such a wonderful little baby boy. I'm sure grandparents are really excited about that one.
1: Yes, she did all the work. That was a 95.5%, I would say, on the workload delivering the child. So,
2: sure, you did a good job on your
1: thank
2: five,
1: you so
2: though.
1: Much.
0: How's your dad handling that one? I think he told me once that he was holding a baseball when you were born.
1: I was just holding onto that baby for dear life and was like, one thing you can't do, don't drop the baby. You got to lock this in. So I had no idea about baseball or any of that.
0: Thank you, Matt. Appreciate you.
2: You hadn't put it together. Matt's dad is Gene.
0: Gene told us once that because he hears so much about how, you know, dads are right there in the room and helping and all this different stuff. And he's like, I was holding a baseball in a different room by myself.
2: Tell me the news. How did it go?
0: Baby came.
3: At least he wasn't sitting there smoking cigarettes the whole time. Firing up a dart
2: right
3: there. Okay. Southbound on 41, we've got backups from just south of Good Hope Road all the way down to Capitol Drive. We've also got northbound backing up right past Mayfair Road all the way up past Burleigh. So giving yourself extra time there would be a good idea. A couple of accidents on 175 northbound. One of them is at Wisconsin Avenue. That one has the left lane blocked. And then we've got another one on the off-ramp to State Street. And that ramp is closed because of this. So obviously we're seeing delays stretching back into the stadium interchange. Speaking of which, westbound 94 backing up right through the stadium to Holly Road, eastbound from Mitchell Boulevard to 35th. I'm Debbie Lazaga with your WTMJ Time Saver Traffic.
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5: Time to honor another everyday hero. Everyday Hero is when Wisconsin's morning news celebrates an average John or Jane Doe who had no idea when they got up one morning on that cruise ship that they'd be saving a life. What I did there?
6: I did see what you added some context.
5: Today, Vince, today we had the Costa Maya, Mexico, a Carnival Jubilee cruise ship. The ship docking at this site. First stop, you know how this works. If you've ever been on a cruise, you dock at different sites, sometimes in Mexico, sometimes on islands, sometimes up in Alaska, wherever you are, you're docking, you can either get off or you don't have to. In this case, it was docked at a large cement dock, so this isn't one of those ones where it wasn't on the shore. This one's on the shoreline, and passengers all getting off. And when they were returning, somehow an elderly man from Texas in his 80s, walking back toward the ship, fell from the dock into the water. So he's in the water, having trouble keeping his head afloat, along the side of this enormous cruise ship, and of course, the dock right there as well.
7: I seen an old guy under the water, submerged.
5: That's Myron Tucker. He's a man from Conway, Arkansas. He says, tells CBS and others that, yeah, he was on vacation with his wife. They're coming back, and he's watching as the crews were trying to help this guy who clearly needed assistance.
7: People trying to put a rope down there, but ain't no way they can get it if he's unconscious under the water. So I knew I had about a minute or so to get him. I just reacted like, I got to get him.
5: So Myron tells CBS he took off his shoes, jumped off the dock.
6: Yikes.
5: I got to go get him. Nope. And it's seen on video, by the way. And this isn't like jumping from a dock at a lake here in Wisconsin where the water is a foot low. I mean, he's jumping several feet to get to the water, and then there's no way to get out. You're busy floating in the water. So he gets to this guy, gets his head above water.
7: I hit him on the back, and the water started coming out of his mouth. And he came back, and he was looking, you know, discombobulated, like, what's going on? I'm like, man, this ain't your day to die, man. This ain't your day.
5: A lot of this is caught on video. KATV ABC7 has it. We have a link to our website. Just text the word HERO to the Siding Unlimited WDTMJ Talking text line 855-616-1620. So they're in the water for a while. It's so funny. Myron's wife says she showed up and, like, saw his shoes. Where's my husband?
6: Hello?
5: Like, well, he's helping this other man. So finally, crews were able to use a crane to kind of lift these guys out of the water, swing them over the dock.
7: I really don't expect nothing. So I just saved another man's life, and I wanted him to make it home to his kids like I made it home to my, kids.
5: Gotta love this guy. I don't need anything. I wanted this guy to survive. He should survive. And he did. That guy's back home now. So would you like to know what the cruise ship did for him?
6: I would.
5: Well, the couple received recognition on board, including commemorative pins, a complimentary dinner.
6: Have to do better than that. Okay, dinner. Now we're
5: dinner
6: talking
5: at the steak
6: a little bit.
5: Place. I'm sure they came with drinks. And a thank you message from their stateroom attendant.
6: I suppose it's a packed ship, so you can't exactly upgrade.
5: Right.
6: Throw somebody else out of their room. Hey, listen, we're giving it to this guy.
5: This hero.
6: This guy did a really good job.
5: You should be able to honk the horn once, right?
6: Yeah, like, you should get a visit to the bridge.
5: Right, at least once.
6: I suppose they probably don't do that for security reasons. Right.
5: Everyday hero.
6: All right, steak dinner, I'll allow it.
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12: ABC News, I'm Sherry Preston. After saying for 3 months that a peace deal is coming, President Trump threatening now to strike Iran and seize control of its oil and gas industries later tonight. Producer prices, what wholesalers pay before items reach the retail market, up 6.5% from a year ago at this time. We found that out today. Inflation up 4.2%, says ABC's Karen Waugh.
13: President Trump raising eyebrows yesterday with this comment about the new inflation figures.
14: The numbers were great. You know what I really love the inflation.
13: He later clarified the remark, saying he was just happy the numbers were not higher.
12: Look for even more heat waves, floods, droughts, and tornadoes. Federal weather experts say El Nino, a natural warming cycle, has formed in the Pacific and is expected to grow to historic strength. The opening of a new bridge between Canada and the United States has been delayed due to what are said to be outstanding issues. President Trump had previously threatened to block the opening. This is ABC News.
1: Still seeing delays out there on southbound 41 from Good Hope Road all the way down to Capitol Drive. Northbound's backed up from Mayfair Road up to Capitol. Southbound 43 hitting the brakes at Hampton as you're making your way down all the way to Locust. We've got westbound 94 still backing up from right through the stadium interchange to about Holly Road. Eastbound slows down from 68th Street to 35th. I'm Debbie Lazaga with your WTMJ Time Saver Traffic.
6: Storm team forecast, a high of 84 degrees today with a chance of rain and storms. Some of those could be strong to severe this afternoon. Scattered showers and storms coming to an end after early tonight and a low down to 58. Milwaukee right now at 70. From the WTMJ Breaking News Center, more on the timing of those storms. Mid to late afternoon is where we will see them here in southeast Wisconsin. Now, some areas already cleaning up after damaging wind from Wednesday. Much of the damage in Dodge County.
15: Video posted on social media shows wind tearing through buildings in downtown Horicon. Several buildings with windows blown out and portions of their roofs ripped off. Near Beaver Dam, one of Culver's Blue Thank You Farmers barns was left in tatters with its roof caved in. Thursday's forecast calls for another possible round of severe thunderstorms with all weather threats on the table. Adam Roberts, WTMJ News.
16: A judge is stripping Highgrove Holdings from controlling nearly 90 rental properties in Milwaukee.
17: The court appointed a receiver to take control of 86 rental properties after U.S. Bank claimed the California-based company failed to repay a multi-million dollar loan. The ruling affects roughly one-third of Highgrove's Milwaukee portfolio. Community group Common Ground praising the decision as they argue many renters have endured unsafe living conditions and delayed repairs for years. A company based in Madison will now oversee day-to-day operations and maintenance at the properties. Neil Doyle, WTMJ News.
6: Powerful leader in Madison being remembered for raising $250 million for youth and families.
18: Michael Johnson, president and CEO of the Boys and Girls Club of Dane County, died unexpectedly over the weekend. Michelle McCoy says his mentorship helped her in her community service.
19: It wasn't just about him. He was about building people, helping people.
18: And Sun Prairie community leader Dee Starr says Johnson helped create real pathways for the youth.
20: Now some of them are in Hollywood. Now some of them are lawyers and doctors.
18: Johnson was just 50 years old. Tori Lowe, WTMJ News.
16: 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Everything up to start the morning. The Dow up 253, the NASDAQ 71, and the S&P is up 18.
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16: Do you know the name Chad Smith? that name ring a bell at all to you?
6: I probably know a Chad Smith. I'm sure it's not
16: right. I think there's probably one in Cudahy.
6: Right.
16: Someplace else.
6: I know a Mike Smith.
16: Well, Chad Smith. Very good. Chad Smith was doing the monologue at the Saturday Night Live final show of the year.
0: Thank you very, very much. I'm thrilled to be back here hosting Saturday Night Live.
16: So, wait, who is Chad Smith and why would he be hosting? Well, he looks just like Will Ferrell.
0: It really feels like coming home.
2: Hey, excuse me.
16: Will Ferrell would come out, yeah. Get upset about it.
2: What the hell do you think you're doing?
0: I think I'm hosting the show.
2: You're not the host. I am. You're Chad Smith of the Red Hot Chili Peppers.
16: So Chad Smith, the drummer of the Red Hots, looks a lot like Will Ferrell. And this has been a long-running gag that those two celebrities have had. Okay. Why are we talking about Chad Smith right now? Well, he's connecting to Milwaukee. The Chad Smith Foundation is being launched here in Milwaukee. And it expands access to music education and after-school programs for young people. It gives them a safe space to go learn something new, to use your brain in a different way, and to keep you out of trouble. And he spoke with WDTMJ's Sandy Max on What's on Tap, and I wanted to bring this to you. He talked about that Saturday Night Live thing that he did with Will Ferrell, and also how it all started because of Paul McCartney. McCartney was the main musician that night of that show. This was only a couple of weeks ago, and they needed a drummer. So that's why he ended up on the show to begin with, because McCartney needed him. He said he got a text from a friend.
0: He texted me, "It's an emergency, but a good one." I'm like, okay, that's pretty cryptic, but Paul McCartney needs you to play with him on Saturday Night Live. His drummer isn't able to make it. And I was like, okay, I think I can do that. Let me check my schedule. Yes.
3: Yeah.
0: So Paul McCartney calls me the next day. I know him a little bit. We've met, but like, we're not like friends, you know, we're not, but we know each other mostly through Andrew. And he calls me and he couldn't have been nicer. Thank you for doing this and you're saving the day. And I'm like, are you kidding me? And he's like, well, just come on Tuesday because we have to have a jam with the lads, you know, and we'll play Band on the Run and a couple other songs. And I'm like, okay, so I got to learn all these Beatles and Wings songs, which you know all the songs. But I don't listen to him like, what's the kick drum pattern or what, you know, I'm learning, trying to learn them all. And anyway, we played like 15 Beatles and Wings songs on Tuesday, the week of Saturday Night Live. And then he goes, oh, by the way, Will Ferrell's the host. And I'm like, oh my God, here it comes. I know it. Sure enough, Will texted me, hey, I got an idea.
3: The universe completely aligned. That is magic.
0: It was insane. I had to go out and be the host. I had to be like, hey, I don't do that. But, you know, you put a wig on and you wear the same clothes. And Paul was in on the gag. It was fun. It was, yeah, that was pretty surreal. I have to say it was a surreal week. But, you know, I'm just so fortunate to be able to play with my heroes. And it's wild.
16: Pretty neat to hear Chad Smith tell that story and so much more about this new Chad Smith Foundation. He was on with Sandy Max. You can find it on the website at WTMJ.com.
6: Thought it was interesting. What you noticed what I noticed.
16: What he said about, oh, yeah, I don't actually listen to how they drum.
6: Yeah.
16: I only listen to the music, and that he had to actually learn all of the kick patterns for the Wings and Beatles tunes.
6: Which is interesting because you may have this at your – does your wife allow you to watch the news with her?
16: Sure.
6: Mine virtually no longer
16: does.
6: Oh,
16: because you comment on everything.
6: Because all I see when I sit down and watch the news is all that I know about the intricacies
16: the graphics,
6: of what's
16: the
6: happening.
16: Framing,
6: like,
16: the lighting.
6: Oh, that's wrong. That shouldn't have happened there. Oh, this one's supposed to be over here. This is out of place. That's all
16: right,
6: I see
16: yep,
6: and hear.
16: Yep.
6: It's almost like I can't consume the product because I feel like I'm at work.
16: Right.
6: I can't listen to the radio without, oh, you know what? That sounder was supposed to go bing, bing, bing. So. Bing, bing, bing.
16: Well done.
6: Time saver traffic here with Debbie.
1: Okie dokie. Looks like things are slowing down a little bit more on northbound 41, basically from just before Mayfair Road all the way up past Burleigh. The southbound side is still backed up from Appleton Avenue down to Capitol Drive. East and westbound 94 bookending it right through the stadium. Westbound from 35th to Hawley. Eastbound from Hawley to 35th. Southbound on 43, backing up from Hampton all the way to Locust. I'm Debbie Lozaga with your WTMJ Time Saver Traffic.
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6: 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Greg, that's not our usual Brewers 360 music. 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Hey, Vinny.
8: What's going on, guys? Love the intro. Always have.
6: I know you
8: will.
6: Do. Well, you earned it. Yeah. And one day I may ask a favor of you. can you describe what it must have been like for our guys to be in that bandbox the last 3 days out there in Las Vegas? I know it's a short-term solution in Vegas, but I bet you we're glad to get out of there.
8: That was, guys, I got to tell you, that was hard to watch. Like, all the way around. I mean, just because our arms, our pitchers for the Brewers have been pitching so well, and all of a sudden they go into that bandbox, and you're right, it is 100% a bandbox. They give up 15 home runs, and a lot of them weren't going to be home runs in any other ballpark. And it's not only the home runs and the way the ball was flying out of the park. It's just the feel of the baseball. You could tell the guys really couldn't get a good feel for their pitches. There's some elevation there. It wasn't the elevation of like a Coors Field, obviously. It's not as high, but you're still feeling it. You almost feel like it's higher just because it seems like every single night in that ballpark, and I scouted there. I was scout for the Texas Rangers after I got done playing, and I would go visit that ballpark and scout the AAA teams there. And it's like every night the wind's howling out. And just it's really not fair, you know. But, yeah, they're glad to get out of there, just kind of clear it and move on.
16: So the Brewers lose, what, 4-3, still give up a few home runs and hit some themselves. As a hitter, when a hitter is going up there knowing that you're in a recipe like that, do you have to be careful not to change your swing, like, yeah, like change right? the trajectory a little bit and try to just get one up in the air?
8: Yeah, I mean, you're seeing the ball, just guys barrel, you know, not even barreling up balls, getting jammed, and some balls are flying out of the park. Pop-ups. Jeff Levering had a great call on the game one, last out of the game, as
16: right.
8: you know, he thought was the last out of the game. Pop-up to right. Oh, wait, it's a home run, tie game. And so all of a sudden you're seeing stuff like that. So as a hitter, you can chase that, but here's the thing. You know, Albuquerque was a similar type of feel. I played in Albuquerque a bunch, scouted in Albuquerque, same type of feel where the wind's blowing out, high elevation, the ball's flying out. So as a hitter, you're feeling like, okay, I'm actually going to stay on the ball and try and drive it to right, because I know even if I just clip it a little bit, the ball's going to go. You saw Jackson Churio do that in game two.

0: the series. He didn't really hit that ball that well. I mean, he hit a nice line drive, but it went out to right field, first batter of the game for the Brewers. And so as a hitter, if that's your approach where you know that I'm just going to clip something to right field, that's when you're at your best typically. Guys get out of that approach when they feel like they have to do a little bit more. You don't have to feel like you have to do any more to get a ball out in Vegas. So actually it's a place where it's going to really help you as a hitter. Obviously that goes without saying just because of the conditions, but you know, just with your approach, staying on the baseball and trying to drive the ball to right.
1: Brewers broadcaster Vinny Rotino with us on Brewers 360 this morning. So the crew comes home to face the Phillies. Last point as we transition into what's next for the Brewers coming out of Vegas. Vinny, if you're advising any of the guys who pitched there and maybe struggled a little bit, how would you coach them? Were it me, I would just say, I have nothing to share with you about. Let's just erase the last several days from your memory. There's nothing to teach here.
0: Yeah, you highlight, delete, and then empty the trash, yep, for right? Sure. I mean, that's exactly what you do. It's easier said than done, right? Especially a guy like, you know, Kyle Harrison's going to be totally fine, but you saw his ERA be, you know, top 10, top 5 in all of baseball all of a sudden after giving up 8 runs and just 2 1/3. His ERA ballooned a whole run. So he'd given up 10 earned runs all year. He gave up 8 in his start. And so, again, not indicative of what Kyle Harrison's capable of and not indicative of what Kyle Harrison's going to do for the rest of the season. He'll be fine. You know, you got to, as a player, you know which guys are going to be able to just kind of bounce back. Some guys might need a little bit more extra coaching, a little bit more massaging, you know, their ego a little bit. I mean, because that's what it is. You have to just kind of like know the right thing to say to the right guy. Most of the guys are going to be able to clear it, just understand like that wasn't real baseball. Let's just go ahead and move on.
1: Little front office stuff for you here, Vinny, as the Brewers locked up another prospect who is right now in the minor leagues but projected to be up here at some point soon, Luis Lara. I think it was Cooper Pratt who got a deal earlier this summer. Mm-hmm. Matt Arnold seems all in on the, if we got guys that we like that I think are a really good bet, the only way we remain viable as a small market team is to lock them into longer term contracts early. I would just caution as a fan, and I think he's doing the right thing, but they may not all turn out as well as Jackson Churio did.
0: Well, and think about, you know, so Bryce Terang, right? So he was a prospect, top prospect for the Brewers, and it took him a while to get his feet underneath him and established at the big league level. Now he's not only established at the big league level, he's one of the best players in all of baseball at this point. And I'm sure that they would have wanted to have some sort of deal in place with him, similar to what Luis Lara or Cooper Pratt have signed. And now he's just going to be way too expensive for the Milwaukee Brewers. So he'll, you know, play out his contract, 2.5 more years of Bryce Terang, and then he'll be a free agent. That's just how it works for the Milwaukee Brewers. They're not all going to turn out. However, the thing that you have to notice about the two signings that they made most recent, Cooper Pratt and Luis Lara, both can really defend. And so there's value in what they can bring just with the glove. And so I think there's a baseline floor for both those guys in particular that they're going to be fine. Hit a little bit. They should get bigger, stronger, faster type of thing. They're both really young yet. 22 for Pratt, 21 for Luis Lara. So those guys are going to be fine. It's smart. That's how the Brewers are going to have to sustain success for long term.
1: Yeah, I know we're out of time, but you said something that was interesting there to me, Vinny. Is it a harder leap offensively or defensively going from AAA to the majors?
0: It's definitely a harder leap offensively. Yeah. I mean, the guys, you know, think about what, you know, in AAA, there's a new crop of pitchers every year. The best go to the big leagues. Once you're in the big leagues, if you're good, you stay. So it really is, it's a whole new level of baseball up there.
1: The godfather of Racine, Brewers broadcaster Vinny Rotino with us on Brewers 360. Always appreciate it, Vinny.
0: Thanks, guys.
1: And from you one more time before 9 o'clock, Debbie.
2: Southbound 41, still heavy from just before Appleton Avenue down to Capitol Drive. Northbound, we've still got some delays coming up from Mayfair Road up to Burleigh. Southbound 43, heavy from Capitol to Locust. Westbound 94, you've got backup starting at about just before 35th Street all the way to Holly Road. Eastbound's backing up from Mitchell Boulevard just past 35th. I'm Debbie Lazaga with your WTMJ Time Saver Traffic.
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1: .856 on Wisconsin's Morning News. I know some of you hop out here and catch up later on the podcast, so I want to make sure that you are up to date on the timing of the severe weather that is expected today. Just heard from WTMJ meteorologist Craig Copeland, who's got the latest data in, and here's what he's seeing in terms of timeline. Noon to 3, we may have some storms that, according to Craig, could produce hail and gusty winds, but this is not the big event. Round 2, according to Copeland, for us here in southeast Wisconsin, 4 to 9 p.m. time frame is what he's looking at there. He says threat for tornadoes, damaging thunderstorm winds, large hail is as high or higher than it was yesterday. And he says a key difference will be location. We focused on the damage mostly in Dodge County, so northwest of Milwaukee. Beaver Dam, Horicon, Lamira, all reporting damage. From Copeland this morning, he's looking at I-94 and points south. So that would include Milwaukee, Waukesha, Jefferson counties, Racine, Kenosha as well, could get in on the stronger part of the strong storms that are expected to affect all of us to some degree this afternoon. 8:58 on Wisconsin's Morning News.
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9: The would-be neighbors of a casino and resort that the Menominee Indian Tribe want to build in Kenosha are pushing back against the proposal. Municipalities believe that they'll end up shouldering many of the public costs associated with the proposed $360 million Hard Rock Hotel and Casino without seeing a dollar of the revenue. The Medical College of Wisconsin has purchased nearly 10 acres in Tosa. The land is currently a parking lot, though a spokesperson said that the college is exploring potential future uses for the property. And family-owned jewelry brand Gorjana plans to open its second Wisconsin store at the corners of Brookfield this weekend. I'm Addison Lathers from MilwaukeeBusinessJournal.com on 620 WTMJ.
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6: Just after 9 o'clock, I'm Vince Vitrano on Wisconsin's Morning News. Thursday, June 11th, our top story. Cleanup continues with more severe weather on the way.
7: I'm Eric Bilstead. 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
6: Storm Team forecast. Rain and storms today. Some could be severe. High of 84 degrees. Scattered showers and storms early this evening. Then skies turning partly cloudy and breezy with a low of 58. Right now, we're at 75 and from the WTMJ Breaking News Center. Couple of rounds of storms possible. The early round starting just after noon, another round after 4 p.m., and those look to be the stronger of the two rounds. Strong storms could move in around 3 this afternoon.
8: Cleanup is underway in the city of Horicon after Wednesday's strong winds ripped roofs from buildings and knocked down brick walls in the downtown area. One resident telling our news partners at TMJ4 he was outside when the storms rolled through.
9: And I was talking to a neighbor, and all of a sudden we heard sirens. I said, are those tornado warnings? I don't think so, she said. So, and there was nothing by us. I mean, it got windy and rain, and that was about it.
8: Today's storms could bring another round of damaging winds, hail, heavy rain, and tornadoes to parts of Dodge County and other parts of the region. Nizer Spencer, WTMJ News.
10: Shortly after posting on social media this morning that he planned to hit Iran very hard, President Trump calling in the Fox and Friends this morning to discuss his ongoing plans. The president maintains that Iran is dying to make a deal.
11: And they're really in submission. They just don't know it yet. Okay, to be honest with you, they just don't know it yet.
10: The president threatening to seize control of the oil there. Iran firing back early this morning, targeting U.S. bases in Jordan and Kuwait.
6: Americans digging deeper into their wallets, paying for everyday things as the war drags on. That according to the latest numbers from the Labor Department.
12: The May inflation numbers are out, and the consumer price index was 4.2%. The increase was brought on by the rising cost of things like food, medical care, and fuel. The Labor Department says higher energy costs are 60% of the reason for the spike in numbers. This is the third month in a row for the CPI increase, and these numbers are the highest they've been in 3 years.
6: It's News Nation's Nick Smith.
10: Recently fired Wisconsin Center District President and CEO Marty Brooks could face criminal charges for alleged misappropriation of public funds. Sources tell WTMJ if the district referred charges to the DA's office, it would be compelled to look at it. Milwaukee defense attorney Julius Kim tells WTMJ that Brooks' decision to turn down a settlement offer from the district may have been different if he had known about the reason for

0: I'm Tony Drake of the Retirement Ready Show, Saturday at noon, Sunday at 7 a.m. Visit retirementreadyshow.com for your retirement planning needs.
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2: Critical projects would take decades to complete.
3: County Supervisor Juan Miguel Martinez says patience will pay off.
4: I remember a few years ago, the same thing happened on Lapham. Ever since that project has been completed, reckless driving incidents have gone down by 80%.
3: And a reminder from Krushke.
5: Please do not move those cones.
3: On Milwaukee's near south side, Jessica Gatso, WTMJ News.
6: Google is seeking federal approval to hatch its plan to reduce mosquito populations and curb insect-borne diseases.
7: By introducing 32 million sterile male mosquitoes to the world. Dr. Ben Weston from the Medical College of Wisconsin.
8: Male mosquitoes don't bite people. They can't spread disease. It's the females that do. But a lot of male mosquitoes carry this bacteria in them. It's called Wolbachia. And when they mate, they can't actually produce offspring. So what happens is over time, the population gets smaller.
7: Mosquitoes are one of the world's most dangerous disease carriers.
8: Malaria, dengue, West Nile, chikungunya, yellow fever, Zika, the list goes on and on.
7: Greg Matzik, WTMJ News.
9: 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S&P 500 at 7318 is up 51. And the NASDAQ on the rise up 253 points to 25,423. 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
6: Time for a WDTMJ Sports Update from the Gruber Law Offices. 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
9: I'm sorry,
6: sports
9: do you know what
6: desk.
9: I was doing? Normally I do the sports there. Do you know what I was doing? I was looking for the boat race sound effects.
6: But you'll need it for something, but can't share?
9: Well,
6: Not yet? You want to tease it?
9: I found one, okay, but I failed to finish off my news reading duties here.
6: The Brewers are off today.
9: It'll be
6: they
9: worth it.
6: Will host the Phillies tomorrow after falling to the A's 4-3.
14: We didn't have the intensity offensively that we needed to have. Not that guys aren't trying, don't get me wrong. You got to have more intensity than that. It's been a long road trip.
6: Up next, Jacob Mizorowski on the hill tomorrow against the Phils at AmFam. Packers tight end Tucker Kraft tore his ACL in November, but believes he'll be ready to play week one of the regular season, which would be amazing. Mandatory minicamp wraps up today in Green Bay. Game four of the NBA Finals. Knicks come back after being down 29 to beat the Spurs 107-106. New York now with a 3-1 series lead. Game five is Saturday in San Antonio. Meanwhile, game

0: 5 of the Stanley Cup Final is tonight.
1: WTMJ Time Saver Traffic. Just slowdowns in the usual spots. So what that would be is right near the stadium interchange on 94. You're slowing down before you get to Holly Road if you're... Sorry, right before the stadium interchange, rather, crawling until you get out to about 35th Street. In the opposite direction, you're slow through Holly Road, but then things will loosen up in both directions on I-94 through that construction zone. Of course, northwest of there, you got the construction on I-41. Looks like slowdown's happening about North Avenue in the northbound lanes and continuing all the way through Burleigh. In the opposite direction, you're slowing down. Oh boy, I'm backing up and widening out. You're slowing down right near Good Hope Road, and that is all the way through the construction zone, finally loosening up after Burleigh, southbound on I-41.
0: WTMJ 5-day forecast. So we do have more weather on the way today. Could see hail midday with the storms that roll through, then some severe weather potential with that second storm that'll roll through later this afternoon into this early evening. A high of 84 today. Tonight, some scattered showers and storms early on. Otherwise, partly cloudy, a breezy, a low of 58. Friday, sunny and cooler, a high of 80 degrees. Saturday, there's a chance for rain. Otherwise, a sunny high of 84. Sunday, sunny, a high of 73 at 9:10.
2: 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Here are your hosts, Eric Bilstad and Vince Vitrano.
1: Coming up on 9:12 here on Wisconsin's Morning News. There is, in the city of Lake Geneva, Eric, a large body of water. There are several, but the large one, you know which one I'm thinking?
0: I know exactly which one.
1: What is the name
0: one.
1: Of that large body of water?
0: Geneva Lake?
1: Accurate. True.
0: A lot of people get up in arms about the name of the lake.
1: So you never know what to do if you do what we do, because there's what something is technically called, but sometimes the mispronunciation or the wrong way to say it is the popular nomenclature. So you never know what to do. Yes, technically, like Pewaukee Lake or like Wind Lake or Muskego Lake, it's Geneva Lake.
0: Well,
1: but I feel like nobody says it that way.
0: What I will say about this, because as you know, I spent a lot of time at that lake, and what everyone around it, what they call it, the lake.
1: Okay, fair enough. You know who was a stickler for this was, he has since passed on, but Sean O'Flaherty over at TMJ4 News when I was there. And Sean was a logistics guy and a content guy, and he just had an attention to detail, and he wanted everything to be right. And he would cringe every time someone called it Lake Geneva. They're searching out on Lake Geneva, and he'd say, well,
0: Geneva Lake.
1: Geneva Lake, but don't most people call it Lake Geneva?
0: I'd say that's probably fair.
1: So then which way is right?
0: Either one is acceptable. But like I said, everyone just calls it the lake around there. You ask the locals. They're not calling it by the name.
1: Big park on the south side in Milwaukee. Kosciuszko or Kosciuszko? I think the Polish is actually Kosciuszko.
0: Kosciuszko, right.
1: But so many people call it Kosciuszko that you, again, wonder, which way should I say it? This is a long way of getting into our next segment, which concerns Geneva Lake or Lake Geneva.
3: Boat races.
1: Well, it's not boat races so much, but it is an annual story as they have a unique way. Thank you.
0: All right.
1: How many more do we have? Of delivering the mail. And each year, you will see the local TV stations and other media outlets, such as ours, bring you the story of the auditions, the tryouts for folks who work, I guess, for the U.S. Postal Service.
0: We could find out, but I think they work for the
1: city.
0: I think they work for the fleet. I think they're
1: who
0: just
1: delivers
0: running
1: the mail.
0: I mean, yeah, but
1: on the lake.
0: I don't think those kids are not working for the U.S. Postal Service. Well,
1: anyway,
0: maybe they are. I'm speculating.
1: They ride around on the mail boat, and instead of stopping the boat at every pier, they keep the boat running.
0: Yeah.
1: So you jump off the front end of the boat, you hop onto the pier, you grab the mail, or you deliver the mail, or whatever. And then you hop back on the back end of the boat.
0: Yep.
1: And that's just how they roll. And they audition young people for this position each and every year.
0: The name of the tryouts. Boat, yeah. It's called the Walworth. And it Captain's great with that maneuver in that puppy. They do great work with that giant boat.
1: Do you want to visit the boat right
0: now?
1: Yes,
0: I do.
1: Let's go live to Geneva Lake, Lake Geneva, on the Walworth. WTMJ's Nazir Spencer is witnessing this annual spectacle. Good morning, Nazir.
3: Good morning, guys. Yeah, I'm on the U.S. mail boat Walworth here in Geneva Lake, and it's beautiful on the lake, obviously, today. But yeah, it's a tradition every year. I talked to some of the jumpers today earlier before we got to jumping, and one of the girls told me she's been doing this for 4 years, and some of them told me they also had some bad luck. But there's also some traditions that they do when they jump off this boat. They have to kiss the goose on top of the mailbox. It's like a little bit of a structure on top of the mailbox that they kiss before they jump back on the boat, because I guess there's some bad luck that they get through every now and then. Sometimes people fall. There's a pier out here called Wiener Dog Pier, and some of the wiener dogs, I guess, back in the day used to chop at your ankles while you're jumping back on the boat. So one of them got bit last year or something like that. So it's very fun. It's a fun environment to be around.
1: Okay, so the tryouts are ongoing. Yes, they're auditioning or trying out people who want to be on this team that do this through the summer, right?
3: Absolutely, yes. So they're doing it right now, actually. And we're on, you guys are going to get a kick out of this one. We're at Wrigley Way right now. There's three piers with, it's called Wrigley. I don't know exactly why.
0: They're used to be owned by the Wrigleys, those, that estate.
3: Yeah. So they're the Wrigley Estates. So they're narrating this while they're jumping as well. So you'll see some jumpers jumping, obviously, and then you'll see some of them actually narrating, you know, practicing while the boat's running. Like you're just on a normal vacation and, you know, on the lake, and they're narrating, you know, certain ways.
1: So, but people fall in, right? The disastrous fails on this are you get off, okay, and you try and you catch the boat, and they don't catch the boat.
3: Yeah, that is very correct, Vinny. Yeah, they sometimes fall. They haven't fell today. It seems like they're all pretty professional.
1: Good crop.
3: On point. Yeah, there's a technique to it, apparently. They were showing me before, you know, how you're supposed to jump on the boat and flow with the boat and not actually jump at the boat when you're jumping off the pier. Otherwise, you're going to hit the window and fall in. So there's a technique to it.
0: So are you going to try?
3: You know, I have my trunks ready. I have it all.
1: That's
3: prepared.
1: Not very confident.
0: You know, that's a yes, right?
1: You know what that is? That's stepping up to the tee box on a par three with water and pulling an old ball out of your bag going, well, just in case.
3: Look, you know, I don't want to show off. I don't want to ruin these young ladies' day. You know, they're doing it themselves, and they're doing a really good job right now, actually. They're jumping pier to pier, three piers in a row right now, actually. Just going pretty fast, and you know, I don't want to ruin that. You know, I want to be a spectator today.
1: So, serious question here, and I'm sure people know the answer, but has it been explained to you why we don't just stop the boat? I mean, do they have to do it this way, or could they not work efficiently enough by just pausing the boat for a second and allow someone to get on and off?
0: You've got to be a red blanket.
3: I asked some of the jumpers before, like, why don't they just stop and let you guys get back on? And then, you know, they just kind of gave me a simple answer. What's the fun in that? So I guess that's
1: Alrighty,
3: I guess that's, well, that's the best I can do for you at the moment.
0: Again, having been on this large body of water many times throughout my life, it's a big lake. So the tour would last 5 hours long if you stop. I mean, they're doing their
3: that's
0: tour
3: true.
0: Of the lake, and this is allowing they do the tour, and then at the same time they're shipping the mail.
1: Hang on, am I missing that part of it? This is just a regular old tour boat.
0: Yeah.
1: And then while on the boat, as long as we're here, why don't you
0: and
1: grab
0: that's
1: the
0: what,
1: mail?
0: That's what makes it fun.
1: Okay.
0: So while you're enjoying seeing the Wrigley Estate, you get to see a kid maybe fall into the water.
3: Yeah, maybe. They're not falling in today. They're doing a pretty good job, but I'm still expecting at least one today. We'll see. They're flowing pretty well.
0: Well, if the cameras are out, they better have at least
1: a
0: little something.
3: Oh, yeah.
1: WTMJ's Nazir Spencer aboard the, what is it, the USS
0: the Walworth?
3: The U.S. Yeah, the Walworth U.S. mailboat.
1: Very nice. Well, I look forward to your further reporting today. Thanks, Nazir.
3: Thanks, guys.
0: I guess I've never really, I mean, we've called it the mailboat before, but I didn't really realize that it was an actual mailboat.
1: Both learned something. You didn't realize it was an actual mail. I didn't realize there was a tour actively occurring.
0: Oh, yeah,
1: which
0: it's
1: now
0: a big,
1: explains,
0: it's, yeah.
1: explains why you can't stop at each and every pier. Okay, fine, fair enough.
0: Yeah, and they have a little fun with it. It is, it's fun to see in person. It is. Right. It's a joy. Your kids would get a, if you're ever looking for something to do, that's worth it. There's plenty to look at, and it's fun to watch.
1: Happening there on

0: the lake, or Lake Geneva, however you want to tell it.
1: Boat race.
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0: 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Southeast Wisconsin in the bullseye.
7: Bullseye!
0: Bullseye, thank you. In the bullseye again for severe weather. Get you a little bit more on the timing and what we can expect. Plus some of the damage that we saw here in Southeast Wisconsin in a moment. Wanted to bring this to you first.
8: Okay, man, let's turn it burn.
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0: The Milwaukee Aaron Waters Show, just about a month and a half out. Hope you like the open. You're going to get a lot more of it. News this week that the Thunderbirds, famous Air Force demonstration team, they fly the F-16s, that they will not be performing here in Milwaukee as originally scheduled.
1: We have a great show anyways.
0: Not a great set of circumstances. Greeting retired Air Force Master Sergeant Brian Allendorfer. He's a veteran air show organizer himself, been a part of the show here in Milwaukee for many years. He is now leading the annual weekend show on the lakefront. So this is his first year, and he's got this. So he joined Wisconsin's Midday News with Greg and Jessica and explained it was a collision of events that caused the shakeup in the air show lineup this year. America at war, you have heightened security around the military, coming off two government shutdowns, remember, and something else happening this year is all contributing to this late change.
1: So the Thunderbirds had to switch their schedule around to make things work. And also we have the nation's 250th, so they're doing more this year. But number one reason is they wanted to switch dates with us. And they offered us a date in the third weekend of June, back in May.
2: So quick, and that's such a busy time in Milwaukee.
1: Love you guys. We really want to have you, but the train left the station. I mean, we already had the show booked. We have the site booked. We have all of our catering booked. We have all of our sponsors booked with chalets, the corporate chalets for entertainment down on the lakefront, and all of those other performers that have been signed up for months. We couldn't do that to everybody. And we'd love to have the Thunderbirds with us, but we couldn't alter the dates.
0: So if I may offer one thing to Master Sergeant Allendorfer, your analogy should be the plane has left the hangar.

0: Yes, that's more appropriate.
1: The train, the station. But
0: wait, that's an impossible ask.
1: Right? I'm entirely with them on this.
0: Almost as if they knew they'd say no.
1: Yeah. I mean, unless they probably come into situations where they're the only show. Right? The Thunderbirds are coming and we're the show.
0: Oh, that's
1: the
0: okay.
1: Blues are coming. They're the show. Whereas here in Milwaukee,
0: it's a big production.
1: It's part of a 4-hour production,
0: You're right.
1: Logistics of planning an event of this nature where you got the Thunderbirds just a part of that larger overall show. Consider also, too, it's running concurrently this year. The dates worked out in this way with the weekend of EAA Air Venture in Oshkosh. So just couldn't make it work. He does have the Blue Angels booked for next year again. And among the other military displays, going to feature something interesting instead now this year. They're going to demonstrate a mid-air interception. Sometimes we talk about this on the news. You hear that military had to intercept an aircraft. Why? Well, you've got NORAD, North American Aerospace Defense Command. NORAD gets the call that an aircraft has gone into a restricted airspace. Maybe it's somewhere where the president is. Maybe it's too close to Air Force One. Maybe it's too close to the Super Bowl. Whatever, for a reason they've restricted the airspace, and there's an aircraft either approaching or near that area. They're going to show you how that interception plays out.
2: Certain spots of the country, mainly like D.C., where if we have a rogue aircraft that penetrates protected airspace, we want to demonstrate, well, what does it take to get them out of there? No, we will not shoot it down.
3: Yeah.
2: But we will show an escort, basically, you know, pulling that aircraft out of the area and restoring safety.
0: That's cool.
1: Yeah, so that'll be fascinating to see. If you need the big military aircraft as well, there won't be a dearth of that. F-22 Raptor, F-35 Lightning, those will be featured as well last weekend in July 25th and 26th on the lakefront.
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1: As far as our weather that I promised you, got some additional information on the timing and what we could get from the National Weather Service in terms of what's expected this afternoon. Tornadoes, widespread damaging winds, large hail, and NWS saying greater risk for tornadoes this afternoon than we had just yesterday. They're predicting near the Wisconsin-Illinois border could see EF2 or greater twisters forming. I'll get you a little bit more on the timing here in a moment. That's all possible, all coming far too soon, as yet parts of the area just got battered by severe weather on Wednesday.
5: That building had the roof fly off of it, cross the street, and then the roof is what is hanging down on the northern side of Lake right now.
1: That's TMJ4 meteorologist Lauren Larson first on the scene there in Horicon, where strong winds tore up part of downtown.
6: Could you hear the wind while you were driving down the road?
7: Yes. Yeah, it sounded like a train.
1: Sounded like a train. That's usually a telltale sign for a tornado, but does not appear to be what happened in Dodge County. You didn't see any tornado reports,
0: no,
1: did
0: haven't
1: you?
0: Not yet, if it does happen.
1: Appears to have been strong, straight-line winds.
0: Yep, yep.
1: Knocked down trees, ripped the roof off a building, as you heard, tossed it onto other buildings across the street.
0: And that's not unprecedented, straight-line winds.
1: Right. 80 miles an hour is 80 miles an hour, whether it's turning around or not. The mayor of Horicon is Josh Moss, and City Utilities Director Cody Vanderhyde, they were eyewitnesses to that roof getting torn off. Speaking here with Lauren from TMJ4.
8: We were driving right past it, right when it happened, and we're like, what happened?
7: Well, we saw a lot of debris coming off the roof, and there was a lot of flying debris, like garbage, roofing material, things that were blowing down through town, and we could see trees taking off at that time as well.
1: Yeah, Lake Street in Horicon, if you know it, is the main drag. So that's where all the stuff is. And crews did get that back open to traffic in the early evening. Now, just northeast of there, Lomira.
9: This is a huge, giant tree that I can only imagine has been here on this property for decades. It's now leaning against this big white house.
1: Yeah, that's TMJ4's Brendan Jones. Four was all over this with the storm damage. He's live at a home there with multiple trees down. Yeah. One had fallen on this house, and tons of volunteers were already there. Clouds were still in the sky, and they're cleaning up already.
0: That's awesome.
1: And here's Jody Smith. She's talking with Brendan. It's her cousin's house.
10: We have the best community. There were so many more already that are coming in and out. I mean, there's been over 30 people here.
1: So no significant injuries reported in any of these storms. You also had, was it Beaver Dam where the Culver's barn got leveled?
0: Yes. Yeah. Culver's went down. I know that. Not a Culver's, the barn that
1: the
0: has
1: barn.
0: These. There are a few of these around,
1: yeah.
0: Right?
1: the big blue barns and Culver's has commissioned the work that says thank you farmers,
0: yeah,
1: right?
0: Yeah.
1: And this was one of them. It was a big one in Beaver Dam, and that got leveled. In fact, Culver's even issued a statement. They said, while the barn has become a recognizable symbol, the real story is the land and the people who care for it.
0: Right.
1: This kind of destruction is difficult, and our thoughts are with the farm family as they begin the long work of recovery. Now, back to today. I told you I got some additional information. This more on the timing. WTMJ meteorologist Craig Copleen has got round one here coming around noon. And this is specific now to southeast Wisconsin. Some of the information I had from National Weather Service was more for the whole southern part of the state. But Craig's looking at our part of the state. Noon to three, few storms in this round could produce hail and gusty winds. Widespread outbreak of severe weather is not expected. Now, Copleen's looking at round two starting at 4 p.m. or that's the front end of when you could see it. 4 to 9 p.m. time frame, he is looking at the threat for tornadoes, damaging thunderstorm winds, large hail as high in terms of the threat or higher than it was yesterday. And Craig's got this mainly to the south in our
0: south area. Of 94, basically.
1: Yes, that being the line of demarcation. South of I-94 sounds like the closer you get to the Illinois border, the more likely you are to see these strong and severe storms.
6: Could you hear the wind while you were driving down the road?
7: Yes. Yeah, it was sounded like a train.
3: 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Stroke is the number four cause of death and a leading cause of disability in the United States. It's estimated 80% of strokes are preventable. Here to tell us more is Dr. Adam Wadena, a neurologist with the Freightert and the Medical College of Wisconsin Health Network. Dr. Wadena, thank you so much for being with us. What is a stroke?
11: So a stroke happens when the brain itself is being starved for oxygen in some way, shape, or form. There are two different types of stroke. One of them is called an ischemic stroke, where you have a blood clot or a blockage of some kind that is decreasing a blood flow to the areas of the brain. And the other type is a hemorrhagic stroke, where the blood vessels will burst open and you will bleed into the brain itself.
3: Two-part question. What are the signs someone's having a stroke and what should be done?
11: So the signs of someone having a stroke, an easy memory trick for that are the letters in the words be fast. B stands for balance. If you suddenly lose your coordination and your balance, E stands for eyes, a sudden change in your vision. F stands for face, so having weakness on one side of the face. A stands for arm, where one side of the body gets weak or particularly numb. S stands for your speech. And lastly, T stands for a terrible headache. So if any one of these things happen, the other part of T in FAST is it's time to call 911.
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11: 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They can also evaluate stroke patients, give the clot-busting medication if they determine that it's necessary, and then rapidly identify the situations where someone might need to be transitioned to a comprehensive stroke center for that higher intensity of care.
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1: ABC News, I'm Sherry Preston. Producer prices climbing last month at the fastest pace since November of 2022, fueled mostly by the surge in energy prices brought on by the war. Producer prices are what wholesalers pay for products before they reach consumers. New numbers show they were 6.5% higher than a year ago. President Trump threatening to launch major strikes on Iran and seize control of its oil industry. As to peace talks, the president told Fox and Friends this morning,
2: "They're getting decimated, just decimated, and they're dying to make a deal. They want to make a deal so badly."
1: If Iran retaliates to these strikes like they have in the past, the president says,
2: "Just one of those things. They have no defense. They can't do anything about it."
1: The typical American household now spending $510 extra in fuel expenses since the start of the war with Iran. Initial claims for state unemployment benefits rose unexpectedly last week compared to 2 weeks ago. First World Cup match begins this afternoon in Mexico City. This is ABC News.
3: 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We're a little more than an hour off the opening bell. The Dow Jones Industrial Average is back above 50,000, up nearly 300 points to 50,222. S&P 500 is at 7,295. That's up 27. And the NASDAQ is up 121 points to 25,293. 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
4: WTMJ Time Saver Traffic. Biggest issues right around the construction work. You know the spots. You'll see some slowdowns there, but nothing that should be catastrophic as far as your timing goes today. The road's looking, for the most part, pretty good.
3: Your WTMJ 5-day forecast. Difficult one today as we have severe weather likely this afternoon. High of 84 degrees. Tonight, scattered showers and storms early, and then skies turning partly cloudy and breezy with a low of 58. We get a break for sure on Friday. Looks like mostly sunny and cooler, high of 80. Saturday's high back up to 84. Skies mostly sunny with a chance in the afternoon or evening of some showers and storms. Sunday cooling off considerably. A high of just 73 degrees under mostly sunny skies. Monday mostly sunny and the same high, 73.
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4: It's a nice story. And certainly happy that they're making millions of dollars for local charities. But there was something that was said during this report that got our attention. So I'm not sure how much you pay attention to what's happening in Washington all the time, but Republicans and Democrats always play each other in baseball. And they did so again this week, and they raised a ton of money, which was great. And there was something in the report that got our ear, something that Dave says here in this ABC News report that got our attention. So we're going to play it and see if you heard it too. Listen closely.
11: While most of the country was watching the nail-biter NBA Championship Game 4, Republican lawmakers were celebrating their own win at the Congressional Baseball Game for Charity Wednesday night at Washington's Nationals Park. The Republicans beating the Democrats 11-2. That makes six straight years that the Republicans have won the matchup. The game sold 32,000 tickets and raised a record $3.2 million for local charities. Dave Packer, right. ABC News.
4: So when I asked you to listen to that earlier, I was curious if you had heard
12: right
4: the
12: away.
4: Same thing that I had heard.

0: What about that story stood out the most to you?
1: Again, reminder, these are members of the United States Congress playing not softball, real baseball
0: yes.
1: in a Major League Baseball stadium.
0: Mm-hmm, for charity.
1: Okay.
0: Well, it was this part.
2: 32,000 tickets.
1: 32,000 people went to see that garbage.
0: Come on.
1: That had to be terrible baseball.
0: No way. No way. Okay. Fine. I'll just buy the tickets. Fine. Here's some money for the charity.
1: It's $100 for two tickets, $200 to not go. It costs you. No,
0: that's
1: I don't
0: how they
1: know
0: made
1: that's
0: so
1: the
0: much
1: number,
0: money.
1: But that's what they should have done. What? Listen, I'm into your chair. I want to do my part. Here's $200 if I don't have
0: look,
1: to go.
0: Look, I got other stuff
1: Give
0: going on.
1: Give my seat to a kid.
0: I mean, there had to have been a couple of no-shows, right?
1: Yeah, that, you know what that is? That's the purchased attendance. You know what? It's never the actual number of butts in the seats.
0: Right.
1: Right.
0: It looked like
1: not the actual gate.
0: More of 200 people there, and some of them just
1: right.
0: family.
1: Tonight's announced players. Attendance, 32,312. Nope.
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1: Joined in studio by host of What's on Tap, WTMJ's Sandy Max.
11: Oh, yeah. Are you ready for this weekend?
1: What do you got? Is this another one of these perfect weekends where if you were out of town, you're like, I missed this.
0: Missing
1: I
0: everything.
1: Missed this, I missed that.
11: I'm trying to get to three things on Saturday. For
1: yeah,
11: real.
1: Right?
11: And I don't know that I can. But what I love that we have the Heritage Festival. So this is Polish Fest weekend. Pierogies, potato pancakes, piwo, all the good stuff, which is, I know a lot of people know, Polish for beer.
0: Yes.
11: Polka. I forgot that P.
0: Yeah.
11: So much fun. And cooking demonstrations. You can learn how to make official stuffed cabbage, farmer's cheese donuts, Polish pickle soup. They're so much fun. Not only is there nonstop polka, even at the midgate when you walk in, there's polka music right there. So you just soak right in immediately. But they also have bands like the Britons are playing on Friday.
0: Okay.
11: Got the Whiskey Bells, Almighty Vinyl. But they have the cultural exhibits. You just can't help but learn and have fun and see the Polish arts and crafts.
1: Are the Britons the same Britons
11: yes,
1: as they've
11: they are.
1: Always been?
11: Yes. channeling the Beatles still.
1: It's unbelievable. One of my earliest memories of Summerfest, I'm not kidding you, was the old band shell, the old main stage, and sitting on the wooden bleachers because my mom wanted to see the Britons. And
11: take her back. Right, take her to Polish Fest on Friday.
1: And I'm like, I don't know about this. You know, grade school. Well, I was in grade school. You think I wanted to do that?
11: But it's classic music. But now it makes everybody
1: look back
11: happy.
1: And I'm like, my goodness, well, that's a great privilege to have seen them.
11: It truly
1: still
11: is.
1: Doing
11: and
1: it.
11: You still that's can. Awesome. Yeah. And then remember, it's a wonderful tradition that the Polish Fest starts with the Walk for Hunger and the Capuchin Walk. And then there's also the Sunday Mass, which is free. Archbishop Grob will be
7: that's
11: there
7: right.
11: with
7: mm-hmm.
11: Polish traditions in the Mass. So you can go Polish. You can go Greek. Tosa Greek Fest is back. And you think about all the Greek food. Opa! You've got the baklava, which I love. Gyros, spanakopita, and one of my favorites. I got to meet the godfather of Saganaki. The flaming cheese. George Karioris will be there. He loves this whole process. You know, lighten up the cheese.
7: Oh, yeah. Oof. Yep,
11: and you get to have the big flambeau and share it with friends. And you get to meet the godfather of Saganaki. What a great nickname. And I asked George Karioris, like, did you give yourself the nickname? Remember, like, George Costanza was trying to name himself T-Bone back in the day?
1: Yeah, right.
11: No,
1: tough to self-gloss yourself.
11: He earned it from his peers, from his fellow Greek chef peers.
1: That's one you better earn.
11: So good stuff. Greek dancing, Greek food. Admission is free. The parking is free. Near the Tosa Public Library and the BMO Harris Bank, they've got their lot open. And just a great way to also tour the beautiful Saints Constantine and Helen Greek Orthodox Church. It's in Tosa there, about 76th and north. So we got Poland, Greece. How about the good old USA? The 75th Appleton Flag Day Parade is Saturday at 2 o'clock. Have you ever been to this?
7: That's a big one, right?
11: 50,000 spectators are expected on the parade route.
1: I think it's considerably bigger than their Independence Day Parade, isn't it? Like, this is their featured event.
11: Yeah, this is what they're known for. Been doing it since 1950. And, you know, marching bands, military groups, vet organizations.
1: You know, various parade things.
11: Who's the Grand Marshal?
7: Why don't you just tell me who
11: the parade grand marshal is? Always the United States flag.
1: Yes. And then the special guest is, I don't know,
11: the American flag.
1: That's how they do it. So they still have someone of great import who is normally would be the grand marshal.
7: Carrying the flag.
11: If you love this parade and have gone many years, there's something to know. There is a new route this year on College Avenue. It's going to be from State Street to Drew Street, which is the same route that downtown Appleton uses for the Christmas parade. But I'd hate for anybody to get caught off guard. If it's your first time, though, rock on. That'll be fun on Saturday at 2 o'clock. Be part of history as we get into our America 250th celebrations. We have so many festivals. We have so many free music festivals. The first ever Guitar Town Music Festival in Waukesha is Saturday from noon till 8, right there on the Les Paul Performance Center at Cutler Park. And 6 Wisconsin bands, no cover bands at this festival, all 100% original music, different
7: That's
11: bands
7: cool.
11: from around the state, Madison, Eau Claire, Kenosha, a couple of Milwaukee bands, and there's an instrument petting zoo for all ages. If you'd like to noodle around, test out an instrument. If you've got an old instrument that's hanging out in your basement or your attic, you can donate it there. So that way somebody who wants to learn can get their hands on it. And think about this. This is Les Paul's hometown. There's a raffle for a brand new Gibson Les Paul 70s custom in Ebony worth $4,000. Mm. You do have to be present to win at 6:15 on Saturday.
7: Okay.
11: But so that's part of the fundraiser because Chad Smith Foundation is one of the presenters of this first time Guitar Town Music Festival. I got to speak with Chad Smith last night on What's on Tap, and he is
1: This is dude from Red Hot Chili Peppers?
11: Yeah, the drummer. Yeah. The Rock and Roll Hall of Fame band, Red Hot Chili Peppers. Will Ferrell's lookalike. And you might have seen him on Saturday Night Live playing with Paul McCartney. He's living a good life this year, but truly giving back. He feels that after-school music programs were so important in his development that he started this foundation, the Chad Smith Foundation, launching it right here in Milwaukee.
7: That's awesome.
11: Yeah, so it's really special. So he's very excited about his foundation and about hopefully inspiring the next Les Paul legitimately with hands-on musical entertainment. So that is Saturday in Waukesha at Cutler Park. Then you got the Summer Solstice Music Festival on the east side. That's Saturday noon till midnight. 5 different stages all around on the east side, including Black Cat Alley. And then you've got Heart Fest in Tosa. the 30th anniversary, free again. Love Monkeys on Friday, Saturday, Five Card Studs, and the Guffs, longtime Milwaukee band.
8: I haven't heard of any of those bands. Are they new?
11: Is that, but totally Milwaukee, isn't it? And they've got a barbecue cook-off tasting and People's Choice voting. Ooh, and then you've also got for free music the East Troy Lions Fest, Friday, Saturday, and Sunday, where they've got a fireworks display on Saturday, a parade to celebrate America's 250th birthday Sunday at noon, followed by Kitty Tractor Pull at 2 o'clock. I'm entertained by that. Carnival rides, they've got a dart tournament, a washer toss tournament, lots of fun there this weekend. And wait a minute, if you love art, the Lakefront Festival of Art is back on the Milwaukee Art Museum grounds
8: that
11: Friday, Saturday, and Sunday.
8: So much better since the Calatrava edition, and they do it where they do it, where you have the pavement and the tent.
11: Yes.
8: And I'm old enough to remember when they had it over like on the Veterans Park side, mm-hmm. and it would rain every year for sure. Like
0: soft.
8: It will rain today.
0: Yep.
8: They would bring in the hay to try to soak up the mud, and just it's such a wonderful setting.
11: It really is. 145 different artists that you can meet. And I do want to mention right next door at Discovery World.
9: Turtle Fest.
11: Saturday, and Sunday, where you get to meet the turtles that live at Discovery World. You might see me there tomorrow at noon for Beep and Boop's birthday celebration. Box turtles that
0: All
11: live
0: right.
11: there, but you know, you can get hands up. Beep and Boop, don't you want to meet Beep and Boop?
0: I like how you had to identify who you were talking about. Let's see, those are the turtles.
11: But yes, that is Turtle Fest, Friday, Saturday, and Sunday at Discovery World. So much fun to have.
8: If this weekend's lineup sounds fun, you'll want to check out our friends at Three Pillars Senior Living Communities, where top-notch events and activities are at the heart of everyday life on the beautiful Lake Country campus. 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
0: And Sandy doing the Summerfest show, the big show, this Saturday at
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0: 11 a.m.
11: Summerfest Soundcheck, Sunday. An hour-long special Sunday at 11, talking with Sarah Pancari, President and CEO of Summerfest, also Kevin Kennedy, Chief Revenue Officer, getting their picks and what's new at the fest this year. 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
0: Thank you, Sandy.
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5: A lot of people to thank on the program today. 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
6: Last day.
5: Matt Miller, a man about film, talking all things movies. Nazir was in Lake Geneva on the boat. Mark Tauscher, of course. Who am I missing? Oh, and Vinny Rattino joined us as well, and Sandy, of course. So much, much more on the podcast page. Just text the word Vince to the Sighted Unlimited WDTMJ talking text line 855-616-1620.
6: Hey, sincerely hope everybody stays safe today and you don't have any storm damage. It looks like we got some strong stuff moving in. Our likelihood of seeing severe weather somewhere here in southeast Wisconsin is pretty high. It won't be this first round, according to WTMJ meteorologist Craig Copleen. Might see some stuff happening here at noon, but that's not the big stuff. Big stuff Craig is looking at coming after 4 p.m. Could see some tornadoes in our state, so hope everybody's good, especially since we had the damage up in Dodge County just yesterday.
5: Right.
6: And folks had, in some areas, fortunately, no injuries, but some folks had a tough day. I was bringing you this from TMJ4's Brendan Jones. So he was up there. Brendan wasn't in Horicon. He was in Lomira, which, if you know it, if you're 41 northbound and you're headed up to the Fox Valley from southeast Wisconsin, you see Lomira. Yep. It's out the left-hand side there to your west.
5: Mm-hmm.
6: Big fireworks store right there at one of the,
5: that's
6: the
5: right,
6: exits.
5: Yep.
6: Right?
5: Yep. You can see
6: I
5: the
6: think
5: billboard.
6: There's a hunting store. I think that's Lomira as well. Anyway, so they had some damage there, and Brendan's on scene, and he's talking to this woman who was already cleaning up. It's her cousin's house that was damaged.
7: We have the best community. There were so many more already that are coming in and out. I mean, there's been over 30 people here.
6: Volunteers are all over the place, and she was making the point, yeah, by the time we got here, there were people here.
5: Isn't that great?
6: Helping clean up our property.
5: Love that.
6: Now, can I share a point of empathy? Because she was interviewed live on TV. TMJ4 is there, and they're in their live coverage. And I've been that reporter out there live. And she... So that's Jody Smith there, and she has this moment. So I have empathy for both her and for Brendan as the reporter. Now, she's in a tough spot here. She's trying to clean up. They've got this damage.
5: Yeah.
6: But let me share with you how this played out. Brendan is coming up on her in his live report, okay?
8: I'm going to walk over here, introduce you to Jody. Hey, Jody, how you doing?
7: Good.
8: Jody, what's your last name for
7: me? I'm Jody Smith.
8: Jody Smith.
7: Yes.
8: Kind of, what brought you out here and why did you want to help clean up?
7: Well, this is my cousin's home, and we heard about it, so we immediately came right over. And actually, they are in Chicago right now because a few months ago, my cousin Danny he fell off a three-story building while he was working. And so right now, he's at a rehab center in Chicago.
8: Just can't catch a break right now, right. Obviously. Now there's a tree on his home.
6: No, okay.
5: What?
6: Jody, first, God love you. Going through a tough time is this family already. The guy's clearly got some issues, and now his house said thing. But in that moment here, I felt for her because she's not supposed to be on live TV. This wasn't her
5: right,
6: plan.
5: Right, right, right, right.
6: The adrenaline's flowing, all the stuff.
5: Yep, trying to help your cousin.
6: Caught in a moment of maybe a little oversharing. And by the way, you know, my name is Jody, and we're at my cousin's house. And by the way, he fell off this three-story building.
5: How about Brendan, though?
6: And then Brendan, I've been that reporter. Yeah. Like, I was really looking for in this interview, we got a tree down in the back, we got a tree down, exactly what she said about the volunteers, and now I got a guy who's fallen off a three-story building.
5: Which in itself is a fascinating story you might want to learn more about, too.
6: I thought he handled it well, and
5: tough
6: break for the fan. Gosh. Now he's got a house, and now he's got a tree on his house.
5: Thinking about you, guy.
6: Yeah, but best to that family there, and heartwarming to know that so many people came out to help clean up. 9:59, we yield to Point Taken. 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
17: At 10:01, it's 77 degrees. We'll see shower and storm chances. Some severe weather possible later today, a high of 84. From the WTMJ Breaking News Center, I'm Neil Doyle. Well, what can we exactly expect with some of that severe weather later on? Storm Team 4 meteorologist Brendan Johnson.
18: All eyes on an advancing cold front. Showers and thunderstorms firing up along it. And these could produce damaging winds, tornadoes, as well as the potential for some heavy rain as well as some hail.
17: As for timing, the strongest of the storms expected late. We could see a first wave between around noon and 3, but again, those stronger storms expected between 4 and 9 o'clock this afternoon. We'll give you your five-day, full-day forecast coming up here in just a few minutes. Construction season and storm season certainly are not far from over, and the Milwaukee Department of Public Works says flooding can be problematic when the two mix.
19: You may have seen some storm grates having mesh netting around them. DPW Commissioner Gerald Krushke says that's to keep construction zone debris out of the sewer system.
20: It does restrict a little bit, but not as much as people think. It's the debris on top of that mesh that really causes a lot of the flooding issues around construction sites.
19: Street teams are currently sweeping flood-prone areas, but Krushke says it's often not enough to keep up with littering.
20: If you see debris in the public right-of-way, just get it out of there. Pick it up and move it off the side. That would benefit us and your neighbors.
19: On Milwaukee's near south side, Jessica Gatso, WTMJ News.
17: President Trump now walking back his previous claim that an agreement with Iran was within reach, posting instead on social media this morning that he plans to hit the country hard in the coming days as the conflict seems poised to continue. More from ABC's Karen Travers.
21: The president had said yesterday that there was an agreement that was fully negotiated, that all that needed to happen was for Iran to sign off on it. And he was, of course, putting pressure on Iran to do just that. Now, today, he was sort of walking back his pressure campaign, saying, quote, that I'd like to get a deal, but he said, I'd like to get a deal now less than 3 or 4 weeks ago.
17: With summer travel season also picking up, would-be vacationers feeling the shock of higher prices for most things.
22: The price of a plane ticket is up nearly 27% as a result of the war and fuel costs. And if you plan on traveling by car, there is good and bad news. The Wall Street Journal reports that car rental prices are down by about 6%, and it costs less to rent a car now than it did a year ago. But keep in mind, gas prices are up, so it may be a wash.
17: That's News Nation's Nick Smith. President Trump also maintaining that inflation in

oil prices will plummet once the war is over. 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The Dow was up 222 points at 50,141. The NASDAQ up 18 at 25,188. And the S&P 500 also sitting in the green up about 6 points at 7,270. 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
6: Time for a WTMJ sports update from the Gruber Law Offices, One Call That's All Sports Desk. Day off for the Brewers after wrapping up their six-game road trip. Crew losing the series finale last night to the A's 4-3. Manager Pat Murphy.
7: We didn't have the intensity offensively that we needed to have. Not that guys aren't trying, don't get me wrong. You got to have more intensity than that. It's been a long road trip.
6: Milwaukee still sitting with a 3.5-game lead in the NL Central. Jacob Mizorowski scheduled to start tomorrow night for the Brewers as they welcome in the Phillies to American Family Field. Mandatory minicamp wrapping up today in Green Bay. Some solid news yesterday from tight end Tucker Kraft. After tearing his ACL in November, he says he believes he will be ready for week one. Game four of the NBA Finals, Knicks with a late win over the Spurs, 107-106. New York now up 3-1 in the series. And tonight, game five of the Stanley Cup Finals between the Hurricanes and Golden Knights. Take a look at the roads, your WTMJ time saver traffic. Just seeing some slowdowns in some of our work zones. 41 southbound, kind of tapping the brakes. That's between Good Hope and Capitol. And a bit slow, 94 east and west, right near the stadium between 35th and Hawley. Otherwise, everything else looking good. And your WTMJ forecast, certainly getting ready for yet another round of showers and some strong storms. Those will start to move into the area this afternoon. The greatest threat for some of that severe weather should shape up around 4 o'clock. We'll see a high around 84 degrees. Still going to see some of those scattered showers and storms tonight with a low down to 58. Should see sunshine then on Friday, a little bit cooler with a high of 80, and then into the weekend, mostly sunny on Saturday with highs in the low 80s. Right now, it is 73 degrees in Madison. We're sitting at 76 in Franklin, and it's 77 degrees in Milwaukee. I'm Neil Doyle, Outdoor Living Unlimited, WTMJ News Time, 10:08.
8: 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Here's Kristen Bry, and in for Steve Scafidi, here's Todd Alba.
9: Yes, indeed. Todd Alba is back in the chair, back in Milwaukee, and he has a lot of opinions today.
10: Coming in hot.
9: You got a lot of things to
10: weigh in. Am I in a Steve Scafidi grumpy old man mood or Barack Obama, fired up and ready to go? I'm fired up and ready to go.
9: What's the difference between those two?
10: It's a fine line. Because I love it when Steve is on one of his, and you know what? I don't care type of rants. Because he usually has a good
9: opinion.
10: Listen
9: better, be smarter.
10: That's right. If you don't like it, I don't care.
9: I'm going to hurt some people's feelings with this one.
10: Right. And Steve is getting a real tan.
9: Unlike my
10: Kristen
9: fake
10: Bry
9: tan.
10: Has a Republican tan.
9: Is that a quintessential Republican thing to get a spray tan? I don't think it is.
10: No, I'm just kind of making that up. But because yours looks natural. It doesn't look
9: except
10: orange.
9: On my hands right now. I screwed it up in my hands and it's a little blotchy.
10: I didn't see that before we started.
9: People watching.

0: a YouTube stream can maybe see my signs of a spray tan.
1: It is. But your face looks great.
0: Thanks. I look glowing. That's the point. Because I have my Be the Light, Sojourner Family Peace Center's gala is tonight, which I'm co-chairing. So I thought I'd look a little extra nice.
1: Dazzling as always, Crystal Bry.
0: And so, yeah, so I'm looking forward to that. I'm looking forward for you being here. It is the first day of the World Cup, which I am very excited about. I have to admit that since I would say 2018, I was dating someone at the time who was French, and that's the year that France won. So I would say the excitement of getting to enjoy that year ever since has been very fun to be into the World Cup. And I think like many sports and big sports events, whether it's the NCAA tournament or even watching the Knicks last night, our poor friend Andrew Zimmel, who is one of the producers here, is a big Spurs fan. So he is on we're on high alert for him to, a wellness check.
1: Wellness.
0: And but sports, I love sports. I love the stories that come out of sports. And certainly there is a lot of stories coming out of this World Cup. So we're going to be talking to one of your old broadcast buddies who you went to a World Cup with in 1994.
1: When Krista was just a wee little eye sparkle.
0: I was eight.
1: 8 years old. Yeah, Kevin, my old broadcast partner at UW Platteville, and was on the air here at different stations in Milwaukee for a while, now at UWM, been there for 20 plus years, director of marketing and trademark licensing type of thing. He is a World Cup soccer football aficionado. We went to the World Cup of 94 together when there was a game at Soldier Field, not in Indiana, but the one still in Chicago. And but he actually knows the sport. I think it's great. And there's actually a Milwaukee connection to UWM and the World Cup. Kev's going to tell us about that in hour two.
0: Nice. All right. So, yes, that's coming up at 11. But first, so Todd came in, like I said, he had a lot of thoughts. And I was a little scattered because I've got a lot going on. And so I was like not prepared. I hadn't had enough coffee. And Todd's just firing at me all the things he wants to talk about today, all the qualms he had with Joe and Bill a couple weeks back, and has some rebuttals for them. And so when we come back, so I think the thing that's to remember, so Todd left the Republican Party.
1: 2011.
0: In 2011. You've kind of been a man without a party for a while because you don't love this rendition of the Republican Party, but you don't necessarily consider yourself a Democrat. So you're kind of a free agent who can criticize everyone and call balls and strikes. Is that a fair way to put it?
1: The Frank Costanza of politics.
0: So when we come back... Todd has a lot of feelings about how the Democratic governor's race is playing out right now. And so I'm just going to wind him up and let him go. So if you would like to hear some criticism, stay tuned to Point Taken.
1: Not all one party.
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0: Welcome back to Point Taken. I am Kristen Bryce. Steve is out until Monday. Filling in for him today is Todd Alba, my good friend. And what did I just call you? A free agent? I mean, is that a fair way to put it? Like, you care about politics a lot. You're super informed about them, but you're not necessarily a partisan anymore because it's not like you feel like you have a party.
1: I would consider myself a lean more fiscally conservative, but socially moderate. And I'm certainly not a Trumper. And I think that my former party, based on the fact that they want to undermine voting rights, which is something very near and dear to my heart, I can't be there anymore. I voted straight Democratic ticket, I think, since 2012.
0: Okay.
1: If memory serves, because I think that that's the only major party that is pro-democracy. But I don't necessarily agree with the whole, you know, let's give loan forgiveness to everybody who ever signed up for a stupid college and put in $100,000 in loans. So, I mean, I'm not on that end of the spectrum either.
0: I mean, I think who was I just talking to about this? It was kind of this report, right? And we're going to get to your criticism in a second. But it was in Washington Post, PBS covered it. But who actually did the study that there's technically nine political parties? And they've done stuff like this before. Mm-hmm. I think Steve and I took the quiz a long time ago. And I don't know if they've kind of readjusted what the parties are called. But I think that's as far as people's actual belief system, they're much more nuanced than two options, right? And so I think this is something that gets at it. Are we going to have nine parties? Probably not. But when you talk to a lot of people, almost no one is all right or all left.
1: Yeah. Usually people are somewhere in the middle, but that Pew Research poll, and you and Bill talked about that. I listened to the show earlier this week with Kyle Wallace. On last Friday. I thought he was great. You guys got into this discussion, and this Pew Research poll was put out on PBS gets to the nuance of it. You and I talked about it earlier. If you're a guy like Bill McCosh or Joseph Pecky, who are political consultants, it is easier and more cost effective to counsel your candidate to spend their money on the base, because this poll, the Pew Research, points out it is easier to get the base out to vote because people in the middle, the research showed, are usually less politically engaged and less likely to vote. And part of that is because they're frustrated with the partisanship. But if you're a partisan and you want to win an election, which is 50% plus one, you don't really care about those people in the middle, if I'm being completely honest.
0: Well, I think you care about people in the middle who have a high propensity to vote.
1: Correct.
0: But people who are unengaged, it costs more money to try to engage
1: Correct.
0: Them.
1: That's a better way to say it.
0: Because there's certainly people who are, I mean, I think a lot of those people listen to this show, right? Like I hear from a lot of, we just had someone from the 920 text in. He described exactly the party that I want to be in. Why can't there be a common sense party?
1: Right.
0: Right. And so I think there is a lot of people who are engaged and are frustrated with both, but that you're talking specifically about the people who maybe vote in presidential election and that's about it.
1: Yeah. They're low propensity voters. You hit it on the head. Which leads me
0: to wind them up and let them roll.
1: I listen to the show as much as I can. 2 weeks ago, I love the Power Hour roundtable with Joseph Pecky and Bill McCosh. Both great guys. Deep respect for both of them. But I found myself working from home, screaming into my radio in my apartment alone. You understand?
0: How often does that happen?
1: Way too often these days. So the state Democratic convention is this weekend. I think it's in Madison. And you're going to hear Joe's going to come on and talk all this up tomorrow. And that's great. But I asked you before the show, because the listeners of this show are very smart.
0: Very smart.
1: And I asked the listener, what's been the biggest criticism in the news media the last 3 months from a Democrat? What's the biggest story about Democrats offering criticism the last 3 months?
0: What do you mean by offering criticism?
1: By going after someone. And the media has covered it. The answer is Tony Evers going after members of his own party over this botched up, quote unquote, compromise deal for education and tax rebates, which Joe and Bill, God love them, but they don't want to talk about structural deficits. Neither one of them. And you know what? Kyle Wallace hit it on the head last week with you. And you guys got, if you didn't hear last week, go back and listen to it. Great show. And you got Kyle to basically explain his vote. And he said, look, I don't care what happens 3 or 4 years from now. Just I want the deal now. I want the now. And I would say that Joseph Pecky, whether he wants to admit it or not, has fallen under Trumpism.
0: What does that mean?
1: Because it has been the last 10 years of Donald Trump integrating into our thoughts of who cares about the future? Just get it now, baby. Just do the now. Just do the whatever is politically expedient now, and the future be damned. And Democrats have fallen into this trap, and Republicans certainly have. And if you would have asked Bill McCoshin, when he was chief of staff to Tommy Thompson, you had to think about the structural deficit because the leader of the Republican Party in the Senate, Mike Ellis, was best friends with Bob Lang at the Fiscal Bureau, and they would never allow us. So here's the really quick thing. A structural
0: deficit. So who are you criticizing right now? I'm lost in the sauce as far as who are you mad at?
1: I am mad at both sides because they don't want to talk about this.
0: They don't want to talk about how bad the deal was.
1: Yeah, the deal was bad. Because
0: so you're criticizing Evers and the people who structured the deal.
1: Yes, and I'm also criticizing Republicans who put it forth as well. But nobody wants to talk about this, that it is going to matter 3 or 4 years from now if they would have enacted this. Your taxes would have gone up. You would have had to cut services or both. And that's why this deal is bad. And Tony Evers is going around criticizing Francesca Hong and Kelda Royce, who are the two strongest critics of this deal, because they know what's up. And they're actually fiscally conservative. They're actually responsible to the taxpayer. None of the other Democrats are doing that. So let me get it real quick for you. Here's the Democratic convention on the governor's side. It's down to 4 people. Francesca Hong, because she spent money early, she's leading the polls, and she has a built-in infrastructure of service industry workers in the state. Mandela Barnes, because he ran before and people know him. Democrats largely in the polling say we know the guy, we don't necessarily like him, but we know who he is. Kelda Royce, because she's the only Democrat that has a statewide endorsement from the Wisconsin Education Association, the teachers union. And Sarah Rodriguez, because she's kind of, the sitting lieutenant governor, and she's out there. Missy Hughes, nice person, toast. Joel Brennan, nice person, toast. David Crowley, great county executive, toast. Forget those 3 people. Because suddenly Democrats woke up and said, oh, it's spring, it's summer, let's start a campaign. Here's the fact. All right, we are 6 weeks, Kristen. The early voting for this primary starts on July 27th. We are 6 weeks away from early voting. You can't run an assembly race in 6 weeks, let alone a statewide gubernatorial candidate. So that's what it's down to. And I would say that Hong and Barnes are the front runners, Royce third, and Rodriguez kind of a fourth. I don't understand why Tony Evers has not been criticizing Tom Tiffany, who I'm not a Tom Tiffany guy, but I'll tip
0: it. What did you call him when you were on a putt?
1: A putt, yes. Yeah. But you know what? They've run the best campaign for governor so far in the state. And their TV ads, why I think they're unauthentic.
0: Well, there's also no primary, right? It's like what?
1: Okay, but where the hell is the state party chairman, Devin Remiker? Why isn't the state Democratic Party running air cover for the Democratic candidates? And why aren't they attacking their Tiffany on this? They've done nothing. They've given Tiffany a free ride. It is unforgivable. And I don't understand, in a year where this should be a shoo-in for Democrats, how they could botch this up so far so poorly. It's astounding to me.
0: Ladies and gentlemen, is what we call
1: think I'm wrong, listener,
0: a rant. All right, let's take a break. Todd's going to take a breath. And maybe we'll come back and say what would have to happen post-primary for Democrats to...
1: Well, I've got a problem with the Republicans, too, so they're not off the hook.
0: There you go. We'll talk about that when we come back. This is Point Taken. He is Todd Alba. I am Kristen Bry.
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0: Welcome back to Point Taken. I am Kristen Bry here with Todd Alba. Steve will be back on Monday. My husband just texted and said, Todd is cooking.
1: Thanks, Mike.
0: All right. So you said you also have some. We have about 3 minutes until the bottom of the other news, and then we're going to switch to education with Celestin Morgan from City Forward Collective. But you have some criticism for the Republicans, too.
1: News flash. I know I don't lead with this a lot, but I happen to be a gay man. It's Pride Month, as it turns
0: Pride
1: out.
0: It is Pride Month.
1: Yeah. And I'm just so enormously disappointed in people who I usually respect going for the low-hanging political fruit and going after guys like James Tallarico because they happen
0: to
1: be
0: gay.
1: Who is
0: and who is also not trans.
1: Who is happens to be a single man.
0: No, he's not. He has a girlfriend.
1: Not married.
0: Okay. Married. He's a hot girlfriend. She's pretty She's very attractive.
1: And they're taking the low-hanging fruit, using words such as quote-unquote sissy and other things that were going after this guy. And it's just so vastly disappointing. And the reason they're doing this as a former Republican because they know their policies, such as their tariffs and ICE and other things, are not working. A war that's unwarranted, driving up prices, it's not working. I haven't felt, as a gay man, this much kind of anger and animosity, probably since 2006 in Wisconsin when they passed DOMA, which is a whole other story, Defense of Marriage Act. And I would just
0: ask— Were you out by then?
1: No, it was just before. I came out at 38.
0: 38 years old, yeah.
1: So I came out way late, way too late. And I think it's repulsive that I would just say, my granddad used to say, when you point the finger, there's three pointing back at you. So state Republicans, before you go attacking and making gayness and masculinity an issue, I don't know, maybe we should take a roll call. Start in the 1st Congressional District, an unmarried man. Maybe the 5th Congressional District, an unmarried man. Maybe we should go to the state Republican Party and look at leaders there who happen to be unmarried men and start delving into their private lives. And the thing is, Kristen, I'm not the only one who knows this stuff. So before people get too high and mighty on what masculinity is, check yourselves. And the real part of this is, the sad part, is the teenage boys playing hockey and football and baseball who happen to be gay and feel they're less than. And I can't come out because I might be made fun of. I might not make the team. And you've done such a great job with Journey talking about mental health, Kristen.

0: And I would add that who a person is, they need to be free to be themselves. And if you're struggling, thanks to Tammy Baldwin, and you need to talk to somebody, dial 988. 988, text or dial 988. Because there's help for you. And I'm telling you, folks, it does get better. I'm going to Gay Pride tomorrow night with my straight friend.
1: ABC News, I'm Sherry Preston. Potential security incident at the Pentagon. A hazardous materials unit is on the scene. Virginia law enforcement also responding over an air quality issue. The House failing to renew the Foreign Intelligence Surveillance Act, the law that allows the government to gather intelligence abroad. Democrats refusing to approve it over the naming of Bill Pulte to be the next acting director of national intelligence. House Speaker Mike Johnson.
2: We did everything within our power to try to ensure that this statute does not expire, and the Democrats are using it as a political hostage.
1: President Trump saying on social media, U.S. forces will attack Iran further and take control of its oil, and telling Fox and Friends.
3: They're getting decimated, just decimated, and they're dying to make a deal. They want to make a deal so badly.
1: A Toronto police officer shot and killed today by a suspect linked to the investigation of an attack that damaged the facade of the U.S. consulate back in March. This is ABC News.
4: Outdoor Living Unlimited, WTMJ News Time, 1031. I'm Neil Doyle. As you just heard in the status report there from ABC, we're continuing to follow as well. Multiple floors and corridors inside the Pentagon locked down and evacuated here this morning due to what officials say is a hazardous materials incident. They say they're doing this as a precautionary measure and are still investigating the air quality issue. Meanwhile, closer to home, southeast Wisconsin bracing for another round of severe weather today. Storm Team 4 meteorologist Brendan Johnson.
5: Center has yet another level 3 enhanced risk of severe weather for our entire area. And the tornado risk a little bit more maximized near the state line.
4: Damaging winds, large hail, and heavy rainfall, and as Brendan said, there are tornadoes also possible with today's storms. Some of that will start to push in around the early afternoon, but the greatest threat for some of the stronger storms expected between 4 and 9 o'clock. Wisconsin investing millions of dollars to help support charter schools. The Department of Public Instruction announcing it's awarded over $18 million to support the planning, launch, and expansion of 27 charter schools statewide. Those grants part of a 5-year program funded by the U.S. Department of Education. 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The Dow is up 300 points at 50,224. The NASDAQ up 89 at 25,250. 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Take a look at the roads. Your WTMJ time saver traffic. Just seeing some typical slowdowns in our work zones. 41 southbound, kind of tapping the brakes between Good Hope and Capitol. And then a bit slow 94 east and westbound right near the stadium. Otherwise, everything else moving along nicely. And your forecast, again, want to be weather aware later today. Going to see chances for showers and storms. Some of those could be severe. Again, our greatest threat for some of that severe weather will start to move into our area around 4 o'clock. We'll see a high up around 84 degrees. Scattered showers and storms will linger around tonight, a low down to 58. Should finally see some sunshine return Friday with highs in the low 80s and then into the weekend. Mostly sunny Saturday, maybe some showers and storms late and a high of 84. Right now, it is 73 degrees in Waukesha. We're sitting at 75 up in Green Bay, and it's 77 degrees in Milwaukee. I'm Neil Doyle, Outdoor Living Unlimited, WTMJ News Time, 1034.
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4: 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You were just saying, it's been a while since you've had both Steve and I together.
5: It's always great to be on.
4: Good it's always great to be on. And so, as always, Todd Alba is sitting in for, not all, as always, yeah. as for the first half hour. He's still here, Todd Alba. All right, so I have not followed this story probably as closely as I should as someone who is going to, well, we haven't decided where we're going to go to school yet. But for now, you know, we live in Milwaukee. I have a daughter, and there's a chance that we're going to end up in an MPS school. And so this week, the mayor of Milwaukee, Dr. Howard Fuller, the Greater Milwaukee Foundation, and Herb Cole Philanthropies all called out the Department of Public Instruction for blocking Milwaukee's biggest literacy push in a generation. So what is happening?
5: Yeah, so I'll give you two things here. You'll recall maybe 3 years ago, the state passed a piece of legislation, Act 20, which was supposed to improve how we teach early literacy or early reading, you know, to students up through third grade. There were fights about the funding. There were some very specific mandates around ending some of the worst practices and trying to do some of the best practices that we've seen in states like Mississippi and other states that have really moved the needle. That work is still progressing, but here in Milwaukee, separately, you know, we've talked before about, you know, our city having real challenges in terms of outcomes, you know, the nation's report card, the education recovery report card. I'm not overstating it to say that for students in general and for Black students in particular, we might be the most challenged district and city in the country in terms of reading outcomes. So if there's a place where this work has to happen in the state and in the country, it's here in Milwaukee. You've had 80-plus organizations and leaders from across the city, from the mayor to schools in every sector to civic and community leaders. You listed off some of them, all united around this shared challenge. Milwaukee needs to teach all of our kids how to read, and that begins with training our teachers to do that the right way. And that's really the genesis of the Milwaukee Reading Coalition. We're a part of it. It's really been co-chaired by Dr. Howard Fuller, by Joanne Anton, and the late Mark Saint. And together we've been trying to work to pull together a strategy to address the challenge of early literacy instruction and the work that needs to be done to train our teachers or retrain our teachers in these science of reading aligned practices, the best, you know, evidence-based approach to teach kids how to read. That's a long setup.
4: Yeah.
5: The challenge this week, the challenge that's come to light this week, and it's not a new challenge, is this requires resources. And there are private and philanthropic dollars that have been put on the table. The idea is let's pair those private resources with public dollars, let them all go further, make sure that we're starting by giving teachers good material and that they know how to use that material. And that's really where the training piece comes in.
6: I think, unlike my last half hour rant against both parties, I think it's important to remember, and correct me if I'm wrong, keep me honest.
5: Yeah.
6: Act 20, unlike Act 10, Act 20 was a bipartisan measure. Both sides actually came together.
5: I have not found the legislator, the political, I haven't found the educator yet that's like, I don't want kids to learn how to read.
4: the sight words and what, like the transition, right? Because that's the history of this, right? I remember it was in the 90s that a bunch of states, including Wisconsin, changed their philosophy of how to teach people to read. I remember in Madison, my mom, now that I'm adult, there was some of our families who specifically went to private schools because they're like, I want my kid to have phonics. And now there's more research. I'm like, that was

0: maybe a mistake. And so it's like reversing course, right?
1: Exactly. And you know, there's more that sits around it. Phonics is at the core of it, but like, it's exactly that. Like, we know how to teach kids how to read. It's maybe one of the few things that the evidence base has gotten pretty unarguable about. Unfortunately, we as a state were one of the last holdouts on making this transition. And so it means we are digging out from a deeper hole. And I don't hold any teacher responsible for that, right? Like, they're doing what they were taught to do. Act 20 also had some provisions, you know, not the issue right now, that were addressing how we were teaching teachers. But like, we've got a set of teachers that have been trained for a generation in the wrong way to do this. We're going to have to reskill that teaching workforce to be able to do this in the right way. And that's really the core of what we're trying to get here. And that's why it's so frustrating. None of us, you know, nobody is happy with the outcomes for our kids. No one is blaming teachers or anything around this. We've got work to do. We need a willing partner in the state to get that work done.
0: So the timeline is Act 20 is passed and the holdup is money.
1: Yes.
0: The money to fund retraining teachers and to implement what is in Act 20. Is that specifically for Milwaukee or is this happening across the state?
1: So the Milwaukee Reading Coalition's concerns are specific to Milwaukee. But what Obviously. I would tell you is that more broadly, you know, I think you would find lots of people who would say that the implementation of Act 20 has been, let's go with choppy at best. You know, there was the fight about who had the ability to control and allocate the resources, and that took some time to litigate itself out. But I would say even beyond that, there have been broad and longstanding concerns around how DPI is implementing different portions of the law. And I think, you know, you'd find different people would have different frustrations, but I think you'd find most people in the education space would tell you, regardless of their orientation or viewpoint on the broader issues, that, you know, this is not something where DPI has gotten this right by any measure.
2: So to follow up on Kristen's point, where is the holdup? We've seen in the past it's been JCRAR, Joker, the state legislature not releasing funds. Mm-hmm. Is this a legislature or is this DPI and Dr. Jill Underley, the state school superintendent?
1: This is DPI and Dr. Underley, the
2: so
1: superintendent.
2: What's her problem?
1: And this, you know, right, the
2: I mean, you're not speaking for her, but I mean, what is her argument as you understand
0: what are
2: it?
0: They
2: That's
0: saying?
2: A more fair
0: what
2: way.
0: What is their
1: look,
0: side of the story?
1: So, what has been laid out in the communications back and forth, and, you know, this at this point is now communications between the mayor of Milwaukee and the state superintendent. So when I say this is at DPI and Dr. Jill Underley, like, that's where I'm coming from with that. What they are saying is that within the law, there have been shifting stories. They said they didn't need enabling legislation to support the work of the Reading Coalition. Now they're saying that maybe they did. I think maybe the best way for me to sum this up is it feels like a bureaucratic back and forth. And what's getting lost in the middle are the needs of Milwaukee's students, Milwaukee's teachers, and Milwaukee schools.
0: Because when did Act 20 pass?
1: 2023.
0: Yeah.
1: We are like 3 years, and, you know, 3 years down the road.
0: I feel like
1: road,
0: it's like when I started back at WTMJ, it had already passed. So, like, yeah, it's been a minute.
1: Even more than that, right, like, our kids get one shot at this, right? Yeah. Like, how many years of students have moved through, right? Like, we're now going into another summer. We're about to start another school year. Like, part of what the frustration is across the board, you know, is that there's no urgency coming from DPI, or it doesn't appear to be urgency from DPI about, you know, they fought for a while about who, you know, right, like the earlier fights that you're referencing, those have been resolved in DPI's favor. And they're still sitting on resources, you know, tens of millions of dollars of resources that could be deployed now to help retrain teachers, to help improve how we're teaching literacy to our youngest learners.
0: All right, let's take a quick break. We're talking to Kalestin Morgan, who is the executive director of City Forward Collective. And this is Point Taken.
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4: Welcome back to Point Taken. I'm Kristen Bry, along with Todd Alba, who is filling in for Steve Scafidi, and we're talking to Celeste Morgan, who is the executive director at City Forward Collective. Now, we have a text on the text line, because I think there is something to be said as far as, and we've talked many times when you've been on here, as far as the funding formula for schools and the argument that schools just need more money and all of this stuff that goes back and forth. But someone just texted saying, why do we need more resources to do what the schools are supposed to do? So what? How much money is allocated for Act 20? Like, what are we sitting on and what is that money supposed to be going to?
5: Yeah, it's a good question. It's kind of hard to get a precise answer from DPI. The initial allocation was $50 million, or at least a portion that was, you know, sort of held up.
4: So it's just sitting there right now.
5: You know, and there are two things it's supposed to be used to do. Reimburse districts that need to get new curriculum. And I do think that there are some legitimate one-off expenses. If you bought a curriculum in 2022, let's say the year before the Act 20 passed, and it not aligned with the science of reading, I think it's reasonable for the state to cost share. I think it's a 50-50 cost share. It's reasonable for the state to pick up some of the cost of getting you onto the right curriculum. That means
4: like physical books,
5: yeah,
4: right? Which, if you remember, college aren't cheap. Right?
5: Yeah, or these days, sometimes it's online curriculum. You know, MPS, for instance, made a mid-year switch. They had bought a curriculum, but they had bought an edition that was like partially aligned but not fully aligned. You know, I think we were talking about it back in January. It was a good investment, right? Like, getting the right materials in front of kids matters immensely. Mm-hmm. We know that's part of the sauce that has worked in other places. The other piece that's supposed to support is what we're talking about here, training teachers. And again, you know, this is a one-time expense, but if a teacher went through, like, you know, they went through education school in the 90s or the early 2000s, they just weren't taught the way to teach reading that we're asking them to do that now. It's reasonable, again, for us to say, let's do the one-time investments to make sure that we've got teachers who know how to do this in the right way before we, you know, so that we can actually see the results. Like, so those are the two pieces that were funded. And, you know, are there enough resources? I think it's a conversation that's a fair one to have, but there are resources. And I think it's hard to make the case for more when we haven't even gotten the resources out the door. And, you know, I'll just make one more point here, which is part of what I think is so frustrating about this situation with the Milwaukee Reading Coalition in particular is there are private and philanthropic dollars on the table. You know, the Greater Milwaukee Foundation, Herb Cole Philanthropies, like major philanthropic leaders here in Milwaukee that have sort of anteed up alongside this, right? We talk a lot about public-private partnerships and making those public dollars go further. Here you've got civic leaders stepping up in exactly the way that you want to see that happen, you know, and still crickets.
6: Great question by the caller, and keep me honest on this as well. I come from a family of educators. I'm not one, but correct me. Act 20, to your point, actually goes back to the way that we used to teach reading, which was phonics based. And we got away from that for so long. And they said, oh, actually, you know what? The phonics based way actually works better. And so the retraining for these maybe younger teachers who didn't learn phonics based, that's what a lot of this money is.
4: Well, that's
6: for.
4: What's also interesting to think about some of the teachers who didn't even learn to read through phonics, because if you think about it, if you're a teacher in your 20s,
6: right,
4: we've been teaching it the other way for long enough that how they learned could have been different too.
5: Absolutely. Both are true, right? You know, those who are a little bit older maybe recall the reading wars of the 1990s, you know, and early 2000s, like this, exactly this debate and balanced literacy and whole language approaches. You know, I'm oversimplifying it, but like, do you look at the picture and guess the word, or do you know how to sound out F-R-O-G makes frog? That's sort of the conversation we're having. Like, the second way is the right way to do it. This is now pretty well established in the evidence, and the states that have focused or gone either never left that or gone back to that are seeing the results pay off.
6: And to Kristen's point, this was passed in 2023. So this, to the caller listener's question, this isn't new money this year. This was already budgeted and passed and signed into law 3 years ago. It's simply releasing the money now to these programs.
5: Exactly. And, you know, the need is urgent. I want to like start there again. I'm not overstating the case. You know, the Education Recovery Scorecard, Harvard, Stanford, and Dartmouth, the nation's report card, you know, the NCS out of the Department of Education, like, these are national benchmarks. And by these national benchmarks, Milwaukee is not just below Mississippi. It's not just below Baltimore or Detroit, especially for our Black students. We are dead last in the nation. Like, I think last time I was on with Steve, I was saying, I didn't know you could get to 0th percentile. We managed to get to 0th percentile. Like, and that's not something that we should be proud of. Like, that's work we need to do. Here's a coalition trying to do exactly that work to ensure that, you know, our kids get one of the most fundamental skills they need in life. We need a state partner that can step up.
4: So are the philanthropic dollars tied up because they're matching?
5: You know, they're tied up because they're matching. The idea here being, you know, wanting to make sure that all the resources are being allocated in the most efficient way possible. You know, I understand that. I don't want to speak for any philanthropy individually, but I would say in the aggregate, right, like, what's been laid down is a strategy that tries to braid these resources as best we can and use the public dollars where they are most effective, so that the private, incorporated, and philanthropic resources can sit alongside it, right? Again, exactly the type of public-private partnerships that, you know, we want to talk about, where we talk about sort of civic and corporate champions stepping up, you know, and doing the hard work. Like, everyone is at the table. Like, you know, I don't know that there is a major stakeholder group in town that isn't in this conversation. You've got leadership from the mayor. You've got leadership from, you know, you name it, in terms of civic and corporate leaders. You've got, you know, schools in every sector together. Like, we have not had this level of coordination and alignment as a city on a challenge around our students and education, certainly in my adult lifetime. And well, and like,
4: that's saying something.
5: And like, we need to, like, and it's necessary.
6: What's your ask of listeners out there? What can listeners do who may want action on this?
5: Yeah, if you look at the, you know, we've issued a statement at City Four Collective. I'd also direct you to the resource of the Milwaukee Reading Coalition. 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There is a direct link to email or reach out to DPI leadership and ask them to come back to the table. You know, we need to find a solution, a way forward that ensures that every one of Milwaukee students, no matter the school they attend, gets the early literacy instruction they deserve.
4: All right. 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And what is your Substack?
5: You can find us at CFC_MKE on all our socials.
4: Perfect. All right. Kalestin Morgan, thank you as always for being with us. It's always fascinating to hear your perspective on all things Milwaukee and education. We'll be back after this.
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4: All right, we ran a little long with Weston Morgan from City Forward Collective, but when we come back, we're going to be talking about the World Cup and why, even if you're not a soccer fan, you should get into the World Cup and do yourself a favor because it is very fun. And I will die on that hill. So we will talk about that on the other side of this. And we also have a great guest named Garrett Bucks, local writer and organizer, doing a really cool 50-state relay race, but not the kind that you're probably thinking of. So stay here on Point Taken.
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4: At 11 o'clock, it's 77 degrees. Rain and storms with severe weather likely this afternoon, a high of 84. From the WTMJ Breaking News Center, I'm Neil Doyle. Still monitoring some breaking news out of the Pentagon this morning, right to ABC's Catherine Folders.
5: From the Pentagon spokesperson, Sean Parnell, who said that the building, the Pentagon, is monitoring systems detected that they detected an air quality issue, and it prompted precautionary measures while officials worked to determine the source and extent of the problem.
4: Parts of the Pentagon have gone into a partial shelter in place as additional testing is ongoing. As for timing of the severe weather we're expecting again today in southeast Wisconsin, some of the strongest storms expected to move into the area right around 4 o'clock this afternoon, and it comes after a round of severe weather yesterday.
6: Cleanup is underway in the city of Horicon after Wednesday's strong winds ripped roofs from buildings and knocked down brick walls in the downtown area. One resident telling our news partners at TMJ4 he was outside when the storms rolled through.
7: And I was talking to a neighbor, and all of a sudden we heard sirens. I said, are those tornado warnings? I don't think so, she said. So, and there was nothing by us. I mean, it got windy and rain, and that was about it.
6: Today's storms could bring another round of damaging winds, hail, heavy rain, and tornadoes to parts of Dodge County and other parts of the region. Nizer Spencer, WTMJ News.
4: We'll get your full five-day forecast coming up here in just a few minutes. Recently fired Wisconsin Center District President and CEO Marty Brooks could face criminal charges for alleged misappropriation of public funds. Sources telling WTMJ if the district referred charges to the district attorney's office, they would be compelled to possibly look at it. Milwaukee defense attorney Julius Kim telling WTMJ that Brooks' decision to turn down a settlement offer from the district board may have been different if he had known about the reason for his firing.
8: Maybe Marty Brooks didn't realize that some of the things that he was doing or the purchases that he were making might be not just questionable, but illegal. And now that it's kind of been brought to his attention, yeah, he's probably a little nervous at this point in time.
4: Brooks has until July 8th to appeal the board's decision. Just what economists were not hoping for, initial claims for state unemployment benefits rising this past week. ABC's Jim Ryan.
9: Analysts were anticipating a decline of about 5,000 in the number of first-time jobless applications. Instead, the figure went from 225,000 filings 2 weeks ago to 229,000 last week. Jobless claims are seen as an indicator of layoff activity. They're approaching their high for the year.
4: 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Everything in the green. The Dow is up 348 points at 50,267. The NASDAQ is up 158 at 25,328. And the S&P 500 sitting up 29 points at 7,296. 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
1: Before we get to a sports update, I told you about that situation, a lockdown at the Pentagon. Officials say the lockdown has been lifted. They say it was a false alarm, so an update there on that situation. But time for a WTMJ sports update from the Gruber Law Offices, One Call That's All Sports Desk. Day off for the Brewers after they wrapped up their six-game road trip. Crew losing the series finale last night to the A's 4-3. Jacob Mizorowski scheduled to take the mound tomorrow night for the Brewers as they welcome in the Phillies for a weekend set at American Family Field. Mandatory minicamp wrapping up today in Green Bay. Packers tight end Tucker Kraft with some promising news, according to him. After tearing his ACL in November, he believes he will be ready for week one. Game four of the NBA Finals, it was a thriller. The Knicks, a late tip-in. They beat the Spurs 107-106. New York now up 3-1 in the series. And tonight, game five in the Stanley Cup Finals, Hurricanes hosting the Golden Knights. Take a look at the roads, your WTMJ Time Saver traffic. Still just seeing some typical slowdowns in part of our construction zones. 41 southbound, tapping the brakes a bit. This is from Good Hope and then eases up once you get past Capitol Drive. And same thing, 94 east and westbound, a little bit slow near the stadium. Everything else moving along nicely. Your WTMJ five-day forecast. Well, we do now have a flood watch that is in effect for all of southeast Wisconsin as we're gearing up for another round of showers and storms. Some of those storms expected to be severe later this afternoon. Right around 4 o'clock is when we could start to see some of the stronger stuff move into our area. High around 84. We'll still see some lingering showers and storms tonight. Then those should start to push out, a low down to 58. More sunshine expected Friday with a high near 80. And then into the weekend, mostly sunny on Saturday. Maybe some late showers and storms with a high of 84. Right now, 71 degrees in Madison, sitting at 73 in Kenosha, and it's 78 degrees in Milwaukee. I'm Neil Doyle, Outdoor Living Unlimited, WTMJ News Time, 1108.
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4: 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Here's Kristen Bry, and in for Steve Scafidi, here's Todd Albaugh.
5: Welcome back, and I was reminded that Jeremy Janine usually on at this time of the week.
6: Gone.
5: Thursday at 11, but he is gone. Well, I think also well-deserved vacation, if I remember correctly. But
6: perhaps minding the tchotchke shop.
5: Or maybe he's just doing that. Maybe they're doing something innovative over the tchotchke shop.
6: I think Steve's a little ticked off that I got to the tchotchke shop first. And it was not my intent.
5: Well, he can only be mad at himself.
6: I was trying to promote it and say this would be great. Video content, for God's sake.
5: I know. Maybe when he gets back, we'll finally get him there. All right. The World Cup starts today. I am very excited. This is a very fun world event. It is here.
6: You're into it.
5: I am into it, but it is also, you know, it's here. It's Canada, it's the U.S., it's Mexico, and there is not a lack of stories already being told, both on the field, off the field, people getting into the States, cost of tickets, who the up-and-coming stars are, who the established stars are, and how they're going to do in maybe their last World Cup. So I am excited.
6: I'm thrilled, and you know, Kristen said we want to talk about this. I said, sure, here's my opinion, and our next guest can attest to this. My opinion of World Cup soccer has not changed in over 30 years. I look at soccer like I look at public transportation. I enjoy it if it works well. and the World Cup, it works well. And so joining us via phone, my longtime friend and former broadcast partner, we attended the 94 World Cup game at Soldier Field together. He took pity on a country boy from Richland Center. He also happens to be the director of trademark licensing here in Milwaukee at UWM. Once again, here is Kevin O'Connor. Kev, how are you?
7: I'm doing just fine. Thank you both for having me on. I could also not be more

0: are excited about the World Cup, and it is hard to believe it has been that long ago. Not that it was here, not that it should have been back, but when you think back then, and frankly, how far the sport has come in this country,
1: especially
0: in all of those years.
1: Absolutely. And so, all right, so now we have to ask, because you are such a football aficionado, are you going to go to any of the games despite how expensive the tickets have been?
0: So, yes, I was fortunate enough through some family connections. My family and I will be attending a game in Philadelphia coming up in a couple of weeks. So there is no doubt tickets are expensive. There is also no doubt for folks in certain in the cities that are hosting that many of the advertised prices have dropped significantly.
1: Okay.
0: And if folks are comfortable maneuvering around some of the secondary markets, of which another story is FIFA has their own secondary market where they are both charging sellers and buyers fees and collecting money for a second time on those ticket sales. But nonetheless, and again, obviously, you know, for those of us in Milwaukee, Kansas City is probably the closest drivable venue. I have made that, they've made that trip for youth soccer before. So it's 8-9 hour drive, right? That is not easy to just jump in the car and go. So we may be at a disadvantage, but in some other parts of the U.S. in particular, where maybe you're closer to a venue that's hosting a game, with the expanded World Cup up to 48 teams, another story. There are particularly some matchups where, whether it be a smaller diaspora here in the U.S. or just countries that aren't as maybe known for soccer, the prices, everyone has to judge what their level of comfort on prices is. But if I told you you could get into some World Cup matches at this point, for under $200, that sounds a lot better than the $3,000, $5,000, $7,000 prices that have been thrown out and I think may still exist for certain matches.
1: Well, because was there a worry that some of the games wouldn't sell out if the tickets didn't? I mean, this is like the free market, right? Like at some point, like demand has to meet the price. And so there's still like, are we expecting the games to actually sell out?
0: I mean, I think that is a great question. Seems to be an object of much debate, right? As someone who works on more of the retail and business side and my actual job, right? I think about that lens of like you price things at some point and then it doesn't sell no matter how popular it is, right? And then you have to bring the price back down. I think what is challenged, what appears to be the biggest challenge in answering your question is that much of this, if not all of this, is being run through FIFA. So let's just do an example of the Bucks are hosting a playoff game at Fiserv Forum, and maybe they weren't able to sell tickets in advance. They just found out, right, add another game, whatever, put 2,000 on sale. I mean, they're going to put them out there. They're going to be on Ticketmaster. You're going to log out of Ticketmaster. You are going to literally be able to see. They're going to put every ticket they have available on sale at 10 a.m. tomorrow, and they want them all sold in an hour. And just from a business marketing standpoint, I guess, I'm not sure I understand the philosophy, but FIFA has chosen, it seems, to put tickets out in blocks, little bits at a time, and so it makes it very hard. You can go right now, literally, and buy tickets for every match. It is a bit more opaque to say whether those are tickets that someone has already bought and you are simply buying a resale ticket, or if in fact maybe FIFA has put those on the resale market or they're funneling tickets out to some of those third-party vendors like SeatGeek and StubHub and pick your favorite of those. So it's like everything else with this World Cup, it's a lot, and I don't think we're going to know on any of these fronts, some of the other things you mentioned about this. I don't think we're going to know any of this until it like actually happens. You turn on the games and see like, whoa, section 212, there's nobody sitting there. Huh, I bet they screwed up and those tickets, you know, somehow got lost in the shuffle.
1: Yeah.
2: Kevin O'Connor is our guest on Point Take along Krista Bry. I'm Todd Allball. Kevin, a longtime friend, former broadcast partner, and currently the director of trademark licensing at UWM, talking about the World Cup. It starts today. Kev, you know, I appreciate really good soccer. When you and I went to Soldier Field, I've never seen a
1: field. Who did you guys see play? Which countries?
2: It was Germany and somebody else, wasn't it? I forget who.
0: It was Germany and Spain, as a matter
2: That's
0: of
2: right.
0: fact. We could not have stumbled our way into two more high-level countries, actually.
2: It was great, and the field, the only other field, playing field I've ever seen close to that is the Rose Bowl at Pasadena in person. It was a pristine, beautiful field that day. And it was, what they say, it's the most beautiful game, football, soccer. And so I have appreciation, but speak, Kevin, to the listener who might be very Americanized, like, what the hell is this? Football is played by the Packers, not Spain and Germany. And also the lack of coverage. I mean, as it turns out, I don't watch a lot of Fox Television, who has most of the broadcasting rights on television. I mean, I see Marcelo Hernandez talking about in Spanish about football, but talk to the average listener today.
1: SNL actor for people who don't recognize that name.
2: why should people care about football? Why are people crazed about this around the world?
0: Boy, so I think for the first thing I would say to counter your point ever so slightly, I think there are so many more people in this country now that truly do know what soccer or football is. And even if they don't consider themselves a big fan, maybe they only tune in for the World Cup every 4 years. I think the general base of knowledge is a bit higher. Certainly it is higher than it was 32 years ago for us, but then every year it advances, right? That the number of people who have a vague understanding of what offsides is, the number of people who aren't going to complain about a 1-0 result, but rather see the drama in the edge of the seat, nice edge, one goal will make all the difference in the world for one country or another. I think that number is going down, but there's no doubt it still exists. And that is the hook in many ways to having this event in this country, right? Is to capture a lot of those people. When you mention Fox in particular as the English language broadcaster in the U.S., right, they are hopeful for whether it's Friday night's match with Paraguay or perhaps a knockout round if the U.S. should advance to draw television numbers similar to what they would draw for an NFL playoff game. We're not talking Super Bowl numbers in the U.S., but they realistically believe that to have 25 or 30 million people tune into a U.S. game of significance is not unrealistic, and that alone speaks to the number of people, the base, right, that is already connected to it. Answer your question, go ahead.
1: No, Kevin, let's take a break really quickly. We'll bring you back, because I also want to talk about the hopes of the United States men's team and where they are. We're also at an act of war with Iran and our rivaled history with that soccer team, so lots to get to with Kevin O'Connor. Stay with us on Point Taken.
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1: Welcome back to Point Taken. I'm Kristen Breyer along with Todd Alba, and we are talking to Kevin O'Connor, and we're talking about the World Cup. Kevin, big fan, knows a lot. And so let's talk a little bit more about the drama between established players, up-and-coming players, and also what are the prospects for a U.S. men's team? Because we're used to the women's team dominating. But men's team not always as competitive as other countries when it comes to soccer.
0: There is no question about that. Yes, for folks that are fans of the women's team, you're used to maybe snoozing through the group stage and just trying to figure out who they might play in some of the knockout games, and that's not true for the U.S. In fact, I was even taken aback by realizing that not since 2002 has the U.S. won a knockout stage game. That fairly famously is when the U.S. made the quarterfinals of the World Cup, and in the modern era is easily the best U.S. performance. I think that is the bar that this year's team is looking to meet, but I think there is understandable skepticism of whether that is realistic. The U.S. had one of the youngest teams in the World Cup in 2022 when they were knocked out of the round of 16. And the thought is, 4 years later, with frankly many of those same players of that golden generation taking the field this time around, that this is set up for things to go in a positive direction. But results have been mixed. There has been drama over the last 4 years in coaching with some players, all the usual things that happen in sports. So while it is very possible this U.S. team will excel and perhaps perform as well as any has in recent memory, I don't think it's off the table as well that they get knocked out in the group stage. So I think there is truly a range of possibilities over these next couple weeks for the home team.
2: All right, Kev, speed round. Unlike my old show, they actually have something here called sponsors. So we gotta keep things moving along, as it turns out. Messi and Ronaldo, final World Cup for both?
0: I think there's probably no doubt. I'd say Messi for sure. I mean, Ronaldo might try again. Portugal might let him, but I think, yes, this is the last one for both.
1: Who is the up and coming star to watch? Because I feel like the last couple of years it's been Mbappe, but now he's kind of a veteran. Who are the people that we should be watching that are new to the scene?
0: I'll give you one name, and I bet you will realize, oh, I've seen someone wearing that jersey, Lamine Yamal from Spain.
2: God bless you.
0: He was injured at the end of his club season, but he is potentially on his way to being the best player in the world. The thought is he might have to miss a group stage game or two, but Spain's going to be in the tournament for a while, and he is and will be a star.
1: Dark horses and underdogs.
0: Oh, boy, I think, how about this? I think the main thing you look for underdogs is you look for the host country, and in this case, we have three of them, right? I think it would be surprising if one of the U.S., Mexico, or Canada doesn't get as far as the quarterfinals, and that would be a huge result for any of those three host countries.
2: I'm pulling for Mexico, quite frankly. Weather, Kevin, you mentioned it, three different countries. We saw this with the Brewers going out to Las Vegas trying to play baseball in 92-degree heat in the desert. Didn't work so hot. Going from Canada to Mexico, how's the weather going to factor in?
0: Yeah, well, I think one saving thing, obviously, in some of our hottest places in the U.S. is they put roofs on the stadiums. So Atlanta and Dallas in particular come to mind as places you wouldn't want to play outside. But there's no doubt about it. Certainly the venues in Mexico will be hot and humid. Miami, hot, humid. Kansas City, New York, where the final is. I think the other, not just the heat, but the interruptions by storms, right? The idea that a match could be delayed multiple hours by storms, not something typically common at the World Cup.
2: And quickly, our connection to UWM, a little history there at World Cup.
0: There absolutely is. Thank you. Yes, right? If I can have just a moment. Bob Gansler coached the U.S. team in 1990, the first one that got back to the World Cup in forever. He became the U.S. men's national team coach after being the head coach at UWM, where he brought along Milwaukee native Jimmy Banks to play on that 1990 team, who also played at UWM. And I mentioned that 2002 team. UWM's Tony Sana was one of the big players on that went to the quarterfinals. The World Cup runs deep at the University of Wisconsin-Milwaukee.
1: All right, and the final thing, we are in an active war right now with Iran. And I remember in 2022 when we beat Iran 1-0, and that was a huge game. And obviously, that was a big deal back then because that was right when the protests were happening and many citizens were getting arrested. So is there a scheduled game between United States and Iran in the early rounds, or is that something that could end up happening if either team advances?
0: So it is not in the early rounds.
1: Okay.
0: Paraguay, Australia, and Turkey are the U.S.'s first three opponents. But if the U.S. finishes second in their group and Iran finishes second in their group, they would be slated to meet in the round of 32. So that is obviously not beyond the realm of possibility that there could be a, an elimination knockout stage match between those two countries.
2: Wow. Think of the possibility for the peace deal. The peace deal could happen, right?
1: Seriously. I'm just saying, this is what sports are made out of, like high stakes and storytelling and the 100%. Characters and the athletes and the world politics and all of it. And it's very exciting.
0: And I think I had heard that game would be in Dallas. I think so maybe Jerry Jones could help everybody out. Gosh. To make it all happen.
2: Kevin, better English quickly. English or Spanish, better to watch it in?
0: Boy, I'm going to tell you Spanish, to be honest with you.
2: Agreed.
0: I think you get the full flavor. You don't need to understand all the words. You can understand some of them.
2: 100%.
0: The flavor is there in Spanish, for sure.
1: All right, Kevin O'Connor, thank you so much for joining us, and go USA! All right, we'll be back with more after this.
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1: So one more thing about the World Cup. Shout out to Alex Lazary, who was on the committee over in New Jersey and New York. And I had asked him, he was on the show a couple of weeks ago talking about it. And I had asked him very nicely if he could donate, or if there was any opportunity for him to donate tickets to Sojourner's event tonight. And he came through.
2: Whoa.
1: And so one of the silent auction items tonight at Sojourner's event, Be the Light, is two tickets to... I don't even know which game it is, but I'm looking forward to see how much those actually go for.
2: And can people still get tickets for the event tonight?
1: No, it's sold out. Everything is sold out. But I'm excited to go. But I'm also excited to see How much people, because you have to get yourself to New York.
2: Right.
1: So I'm wondering if that's going to be a hindrance to how many people will bid on them.
2: I think,
1: or if it can be a high price, like high ticket item. So
2: the guys are talking
1: more money
2: on the way in this morning. I was listening, of course, to 620 WTMJ. They were talking this morning that if the Knicks don't wrap it up in San Antonio, then the next game would be back in New York and it would coincide with the World Cup. So that could be a nightmare.
1: Wow.
2: Traffic wise.
1: All right. News is next.
16: This is a special report from ABC News. I'm Michelle Franzen. At

0: The Pentagon hazmat crews on scene, and sections of the Pentagon are on lockdown after reports of an air quality issue. That, according to three officials, ABC News Chief Justice Correspondent Pierre Thomas says employees in sections of the high-security building are now being told to shelter in place as hazmat crews investigate.
1: We want to emphasize we don't yet know what this incident is. We know that the monitors went off at the Pentagon based on what they're saying publicly at this moment. But again, the threat environment is so challenging because we've had a spike in politically motivated violence. We have obvious concerns with the ongoing conflict in Iran. There's been concerns about domestic incidents. There's been concerns about mass shootings.
0: A Pentagon spokesperson says a triggered system necessitated these precautionary measures. An ABC News contributor and former Homeland Security official, Elizabeth Newman, says it's standard protocol. This is ABC News.
2: Outdoor Living Unlimited, WTMJ News Time, 11:31. I'm Neil Doyle. A judge has stripped Highgrove Holdings from controlling nearly 90 rental properties in Milwaukee. The decision coming after U.S. Bank argued the California-based company failed to repay a multi-million dollar loan, prompting the court to appoint a third-party receiver to manage 86 properties. The community group Common Ground praising the ruling, saying many residents have dealt with years of poor living conditions. Highgrove is still facing other lawsuits with the city of Milwaukee and U.S. Bank. Milwaukee officials say they're seeing results from a tougher approach to reckless driving. City Attorney Evan Goyke says conviction rates for first offense reckless driving cases have jumped from just 15% in 2023 to about 84% last year. It comes after prosecutors stopped reducing charges in most of those cases. And tick activity still high across Wisconsin. The black-legged deer tick now reaching some of its peak levels. Health officials say the tiny bloodsuckers can be difficult to spot and are responsible for spreading many cases of Lyme disease and other tick-borne illnesses. The Department of Health Services says it's continuing to monitor tick populations across the state. Time for News About Your Money, the WTMJ Annex Wealth Management Market Update. Everything in the green. The Dow was up 292 at 50,211. The NASDAQ up 133 points at 25,302. And the S&P 500 is up 21 at 7,288. 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Take a look at the roads, your WTMJ Time Saver traffic. Had a few different disabled vehicles kind of scattered across the system. Really none of them, though, causing any issues. Some typical slowdowns in some of our work zones, but really nothing out of the ordinary. So everything moving along okay. As for your WTMJ forecast, another active weather day. We are under a flood watch. That's for all of southeast Wisconsin as we are going to see some heavy rain and storms start to move into the area. Kind of this first wave could reach us in the next hour or so and then could see stronger severe storms late this afternoon into the early part of this evening. So certainly want to stay weather aware and we will keep you updated as well. High getting up around 84. Should see the showers and storms start to move out of the area late tonight. A low down to 58. Mostly sunny then on Friday with a high around 80 and then into the weekend. Plenty of sunshine on Saturday with a high of 84. Right now, 75 degrees in Sheboygan. We're sitting at 76 in Waukesha, and it's 78 degrees in Milwaukee. I'm Neil Doyle, Outdoor Living Unlimited, WTMJ News Time, 11:34.
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9: Welcome back to Point Taken. I am Kristen Bry, along with Todd Alba, who is filling in for Steve. We'll be back on Monday. And if you listen to the show regularly, you probably know how much I, how much of an extrovert I am, and that I am
10: really
9: out and about a fair amount. I like being around people. I like people in general. I am a big believer in community. And so I was very interested in, I'll say a friend, but we follow each other on social media. Garrett Bucks is a writer and organizer in Milwaukee who also thinks a lot about the importance of building community and has now started an interdependence relay of 50 gathering events across 50 states. And so I was interested in learning a little bit more about this. So welcome to Point Taken, Garrett.
11: Hey, it's really good being here. And you nailed those syllables. When I named this, I did not think about how hard it is to say interdependence relay. I should have just called it.
9: Well, you're a writer, not a broadcaster. So
11: the fun time gathering thing, right? Like, it would have been so much easier, but you nailed it. Yeah. 50 states, 50 gatherings. We started in April in Seattle. We're going to finish next April, most likely in Maine. And the thing that's traveling between each of these gatherings is this extremely large. Another thing I did not know about a year ago was how big boxes can be, but it's a large black walnut box with 50 compartments in it. And the idea is that everywhere we go, we're going to an event hosted by a group that's trying to do something really cool in their community. Some are religious organizations, some are neighborhood groups, some are friend groups, some, you know, have kind of a common shared interest. You know, we're most likely going to, you know, a punk rock collective of Native American kids in North Dakota. And then we're going to a group in Denver that just loves having breakfast together. They call themselves the Denver Omelets. So it's a wide variety of events that we're going to. But everywhere we go, the box goes. And that community will take a look, see what other folks have added to the box, and then they'll get to add a gift from their state and their community. So the stories that we're going to be telling is that, you know, across every corner of this country, you've got people who are really turning to their neighbors right now, and that story is unique to them, but it's also connected to something bigger. I really think there's something brewing here, and that's what we're trying to tell.
12: One of the great benefits of being friends with Kristen Bry, some people collect memorabilia, some people are car collectors, card collectors. Kristen curates people. And so I love the fact that you're here, and that's really super cool. And I get the benefit of this. Our listeners do as well. Where did this idea come from? Because I think you nailed it. People right now are relying on authenticity and each other to get through some very stressful times right now.
11: That's right.
12: So where did this come from?
11: Well, probably from me having ideas and not thinking them through before I say go with them, right? That's a big piece of it. But not asking my wife before I decide to host 50 gatherings in 50 states. No, I think where it came from, I've had this privilege for a number of years now of getting to train people across the country and across the world who have been feeling this, right? This sense that, you know, we hear about a loneliness epidemic. We hear how divided we are.
12: Yep.
11: We hear, you know, all of us kind of feel the alienation that, you know, of we were promised that social media was supposed to connect us and made us feel, on one hand, a lot lonelier, and On the other hand, kind of a lot just angrier at each other, right? So I was introduced to the trainings I ran on how to build community groups to all these incredible groups across the country, but I felt like I was hoarding that information, right? I knew all of these stories. And so I've been trying to think for a while about how to tell those stories, how to connect some of those gatherers to each other, and how to show us that the people combating loneliness across the country are themselves not alone, that we're all doing it. And also that these are just regular people who started

0: right? Like our host, I love the story of our first host in Seattle, a woman named Nicole Martin. She founded the Columbia City Neighbors Club. And Columbia City is a neighborhood in South Seattle. And it's the kind of neighborhood that has a lot of infrastructure that you think would enable people to get to know each other, right? They've got a light rail stop right there. They've got, you know, a lot of small businesses. They've got a really, really active farmer's market. But Nicole was going to that farmer's market every Sunday. And she had the realization that I have, you know, I live in River West. I have this realization when I walk around the neighborhood. I see these people, they're my neighbors. I see them at public events, at street festivals all the time, but I don't actually know them yet. So she had this idea. She just had the gumption to put up a sign up at that farmer's market. She did it for 5 weekends in a row and just said, would you like to meet a neighbor? And when people came over and met her, she both met them and she signed up. She got their information. And that's how she built a 200-person neighbors club that is now the hub of this community, was just being willing to sit. You know, that's scary, right? But it doesn't take a lot of skill to sit at a table, just a little bit of putting your shame aside. And it got easier over time. The first week she was alone. By the last week, a whole bunch of people who had come to her the first week were now sitting at that table with her and were enlisting people to join the neighbors club themselves. So wow. I get to tell stories like that. So that's where the idea came. How can I not, you know, get this out to the world?
1: Okay, we're talking to Garrett Bucks, who is a writer and organizer in Milwaukee and the founder of, so it's called the Interdependence Relay?
0: Yeah, the even longer one, because this is the 250th anniversary of the country, and obviously that's the 250th anniversary of the Declaration of Independence. Officially, it's the Declarations of Interdependence Relay, but 9 times out of 10, I call it the relay. Our website is jointherelay.org for a reason. So I have options for you, regardless of how many syllables you want to say.
1: Perfect.
0: Right?
1: Yeah. All right, let's take a break quickly. Well, Garrett will still be here on the other side because I want to hear some of the stories of parties that have already happened or gatherings that have already happened and what is planned and what state still needs to sign up. So stay with us on Point Taken.
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1: Welcome back to Point Taken. I am Kristen Bry, along with Todd Alba, filling in for Steve Scafidi, and we're talking to Garrett Bucks, founder of the Declarations of Interdependence Relay, 50 gatherings in 50 states.
0: And nailed it.
1: Nailed it. All right. So how many have already happened?
0: So, okay. So we have had five already. We have the sixth one literally tonight. Nevada's going tonight.
1: Okay.
0: And then we have 6 through 10 are going kind of this next like few weeks or so.
1: Because did I say you already did Alaska and Hawaii then?
0: We did Hawaii. Alaska, we thought we were going to do Alaska first, but then we found this incredible school that wants us to come in February. Wait, when would you not come
1: to Alaska?
0: Why would you
1: not go to Alaska in February when there's no light?
0: But that's the thing. It's actually their celebration of the light starting to come back. Oh. And so we're like, we can't say no to that. But we have gone to Hawaii. You know, during the break, you asked me, you know, are you going physically to every one of these? And ideally, I would. But, you know, money, time, I've got two kids. Like, that's not in the cards. It pains me to say I did have to attend in person the Hawaii event. You know, so, I really am a victim here. This is a very, very,
1: it's a very
0: hard
1: long
0: project.
1: Flight.
0: Yeah. And the event was at night, and I had to go see some sights in the morning, right? Like, my life is terrible right now. Yeah.
1: So then, what are you looking for as groups are applying to be their state's gathering?
0: Yeah. So I want, you know, first I'll name what I'm not looking for, right? I don't need a certain size. I don't need a certain level of longevity. We've had groups that have just started. We've had groups that have been veteran groups. We've had really, really large gatherings and really large communities. And we're going to say yes to some really small ones. And so we want that full variety. But what we want in every place is we want an idea that feels really connected to that place and what that place needs. And secondly, we want a host that is excited, is focused locally, but then wants to connect with others, is excited about learning from, I may run like a kind of a food truck park in Kauai, Hawaii, but I might have something to learn from this really, really interesting church in Portland, Oregon. I might have something to learn from this inclusive gym in San Francisco. So we want folks who are solving an interesting issue in their community or responding to an interesting need that's very specific locally to where they live, but do care about the broader story. And what we're discovering is doing that means that every event has felt really different and really connected to that place, but there's been a through line throughout all of them. And that's just really, really fun. Like, oh, your story in Idaho does have something to say to this story in Seattle, even though you're doing different things. Yeah.
14: I love every part of this because I think and Kristen and Steve discuss on this show politics a lot. And I think there are political solutions. I actually think that real change and progress begins what you all are doing and projects like this. What have you heard of the events that have happened so far? What's the top feedback that comes to your mind of people who participated that say, I went to this end?
0: Yeah, I would say what's at every single one so far, the other side of that and is, and I want to go back. And that's what's important, right? Because, you know, what we're discovering over time is, you know, like I said, we've got some events that are groups that are really, really new, some events that are groups that have gone on for a while. And what we're discovering is, you know, there's no magic to this, to reconnecting communities. It's really simple. If you show up in the same place with the same people for extended periods of time, and I think we can all think of examples where this has been true for us, you start caring about those people. And if the space was set up well for you, if it gave you a good welcome, if it cared about you, if you felt like you had a home there, eventually you're going to start having ideas for how to make it better, right? And

0: And so it's not, you know, a lot of our groups and gatherings started with one organizer, right? I told that story of Nicole in Seattle. But Nicole in Seattle now has most of the events run by the Columbia City Neighbors Club are coming from other people, right, who just started attending the events, but it mattered enough to them that they wanted to then welcome folks into other things. Nicole's like, I didn't want to do neighborhood clothing exchange, but somebody else did, right? In Hawaii, I mentioned, you know, we have this, we went to Kauai, one of the northern islands, and that's a place where a lot of the infrastructure, you know, Kauai has 70,000 residents, and about 70,000 folks come every week as tourists, right? So a lot of the infrastructure on that island is built for tourists, and locals don't have a ton of great third spaces and gathering spaces. And our host in Hawaii is trying to build one of those, and it started as a food truck park. But as they started getting to know the vendors of the food truck park then connected them with other folks of saying, hey, you know, the guy who runs the pizza shop at the food truck park said, you know, you've got this big grassy area. My buddy is one of the most renowned Polynesian dancers and fire knife dancers on the island. You, for your events, for your gatherings, you should have him and his family do their performances. And so that's what we did at the Interdependence Relay. Was so we've had a lot of cool events, but I don't think anyone is going to beat in terms of the amount of fire spun around in the air as our Hawaii event. But that's the idea, that you make the space, people want to come back, and then they start adding to it.
1: All right, let's take one more break. And when we come back, I want you to give advice or resources for people who are interested in doing this work, even if it's not a part of the Interdependence Relay. So stay with us on Point Taken.
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4: 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A new Marquette Law poll finds majority of Americans favor fixed terms for members of the nation's highest court.
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1: Hey, it's Kristen Bry from Point Taken on WTMJ. 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
1: All right, we have about a minute and a half left, but I didn't want to let Garrett Bucks leave before giving some resources.

0: resources or advice to people? Because obviously there's going to be one event in Wisconsin for the Interdependence Relay, but we want more than just one event. So for people listening right now of wanting to learn how to do this in their community, what advice or resources would you point them to?
1: Well, first I'll say, if you do want to be the event in Wisconsin, or if you're listening elsewhere and want to be the event in your space, we take applications on a rolling basis. We've not done the application review for Wisconsin yet, so you still have a chance. Join the relay.org. But the more general advice I'll give is, it sounds like a bit weird, but like, start not with the question of what you think other people need. Start selfishly with the question of what do you wish a neighbor would invite you to do? What's your need? And that you're not going to end up selfishly. You want to jump from that to thinking, well, if I need that, I bet others do too. And so start from the thing you're craving, the thing you wish existed, and then start asking people, saying like, am I alone here? Would anyone else want to do this too? And that's how you're going to find your people.
0: All right. And now that we know that we're neighbors, we have some work to do in our neighborhood.
1: We discovered this. This is why one does this. Right. Yeah.
0: All right. Garrett Bucks, thank you so much. Jointherelay.org. Todd Alba, as always, so much fun when you're here.
2: Thank you.
0: You've taken a breath. I think you've calmed down since the beginning
2: of the
0: show. Congratulations.
2: Yeah.
0: All right. We'll be back tomorrow with Joe and Bill for the political power hour. News is next. Thanks for listening.
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13: It's 12 o'clock. I'm Greg Mancik. This is Wisconsin's Midday News for Thursday, June 11th. Your top story, another round of attacks in the Middle East expected tonight.
14: I'm Jessica Tai. Round two of strong storms headed to southeastern Wisconsin.

0: Scattered showers this afternoon. Could be cropping up here in western Wisconsin in the next several minutes or so. No watches or warnings yet. That could change, of course, throughout the day. Kind of a muggy high today, right around 80 degrees. Overnight low 58. Sunny and cool on Friday, or cooler, I should say, with a high of 80. From the WTMJ Breaking Newsroom, more strikes in Iran are scheduled to be carried out tonight by the U.S. military in an effort to push Iranian leaders back to the negotiating table.
1: Their foreign ministry saying America's new campaigns against targets on Iranian soil are yet another document of overt aggression against the sovereignty, territorial integrity, political independence, and national security of the Islamic Republic of Iran, as well as a widespread and utter nullification of the ceasefire. Iran has vowed to retaliate to any threats, any strikes that are carried out by the United States. What they have said publicly is they will not negotiate while under pressure.
0: That's News Nation's Robert Sherman. The president says along with the new strikes, he plans to take Karg Island and other oil infrastructure points, assuming total control of their oil and gas markets.
2: Southeastern Wisconsin is bracing for another round of severe weather today.
3: Cleanup is underway in the city of Horicon after Wednesday's strong winds ripped roofs from buildings and knocked down brick walls in the downtown area. One resident telling our news partners at TMJ4 he was outside when the storms rolled through.
4: And I was talking to a neighbor, and all of a sudden we heard sirens. I said, are those tornado warnings? I don't think so, she said. So, and there was nothing by us. I mean, it got windy and rain, and that was about it.
3: Today's storms could bring another round of damaging winds, hail, heavy rain, and tornadoes to parts of Dodge County and other parts of the region. Nysir Spencer, WTMJ News.
0: As the White House prepares to make its final preparations for the outdoor UFC fight in honor of America's 250th, a lawsuit is in place to stop the event, calling it a deeply corrupt use of public land to benefit the president and his allies. ABC News, James Sample.
5: On numerous occasions, especially since in Trump 2.0, we've seen the administration just press ahead, the executive branch doing things, taking action first, and then essentially saying, we'll litigate later, rather than going forward with the permitting process. It's the old adage about better to ask for forgiveness than permission. In this case, they're not asking for forgiveness. They're just saying it's too late to challenge.
0: At least $60 million in seven federal agencies were required to stage the fight at the White House.
2: The Wisconsin Department of Public Instruction is accused of violating the state's open meetings laws during a 2024 conference up in the Dells.
6: At the conference held at the Chula Vista Resort, state education leaders discussed new testing standards for Wisconsin students. But the Institute for Reform and Government, which filed a lawsuit Tuesday, claims DPI never filed public meeting notice nor allowed members of the public to attend, alleging the conference was, quote, shrouded in secrecy. The more than $368,000 price tag for the conference has also drawn the ire of state Republicans. A DPI spokesperson says the accusations are unfounded. The suit asks for any decision made during the conference to be voided. Adam Roberts, WTMJ News.
0: And many school districts across the state are wrapping up classes this week. It's an exciting time for students and for staff, but school year can certainly present challenges, however. South Milwaukee High School teacher Kim Fleming tells Wisconsin's Morning News.
7: Especially for teachers, it's been, really hard. The workload is just increasing, that the student needs are increasing too. And there's just being so much more asked of teachers.
0: NPS wraps up school on Monday. 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The indices trying to rebound today after a rough outing on Wednesday. The Dow Jones is up today, 226 points at 50,145. NASDAQ is up about 40 at 25,205. And the S&P 500 is bouncing back and forth, currently 2 points in the green at 7,270. 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
2: Time for a WTMJ Sports Update from the Gruber Law Office's One Call That's All Sports Desk. Entering the final year of his rookie contract, Packers tight end Tucker Kraft hints an extension is in the works.
3: You know, there's certain information I'm not allowed to divulge at this point, so you could do with that comment what you will.
2: Kraft has tore his ACL in November, but believes he'll be ready for week one of the regular season without restrictions. Brewers enjoying a day off following a 4-2 road trip. The Phillies visit Milwaukee for a three-game series kicking off Friday night. And in the NBA, the Knicks are one win away from earning an NBA title. A dramatic comeback in game four of that series. They now own a 3-1 series lead over the Spurs. Game five scheduled for Saturday in San Antonio.
4: 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We do have a number of disabled vehicles dotting the system right now. Most are not causing any problems, but we do have two that are in problematic areas. So I want to let you know about those. 4145 North at Capitol, you know that spot. It is a busy spot. It's also in our construction zone, so it's typically slow at this point of the time. The left shoulder is blocked right now. That's 4145 North at Capitol Drive. I am seeing delays because of that. Also, taking a peek in Waukesha County here, I-94 East, very close to the ramp from County F in Waukesha County. Left shoulder is blocked there because of another broken down vehicle. And I'm starting to see delays in that spot as well.
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2: A flood watch is in effect for all of southeastern Wisconsin, plus Sheboygan County and Fond du Lac County until 11 o'clock tonight. Rain is coming. It's moving into southeastern Wisconsin here before too long. Right now, kind of engulfing Madison, south of Janesville. Not quite as heavy right now up near central Wisconsin and over to the Fox Valley, but a pretty good line of storms starting to move its way into our area. High of 83 degrees today, just slightly cooler near the lake. Tomorrow should be sunny and cool and more on the dry side with a high of 80 degrees. Sunny on Saturday, chance of afternoon and evening storms, high 84. It's 82 degrees, muggy in Milwaukee at 1209.
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2: 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I'm like, what's this week been like? Not a lot of learning, Dad. 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
4: Get ready for another round. We expect an intense period of storms to target southeastern Wisconsin this afternoon and early tonight. We are talking once again about the possibility for damaging winds, large hail, heavy rain, localized flooding, and even tornadoes. The National Weather Service says the greatest threat for tornadoes is near the Wisconsin-Illinois border, and there is a flood watch right now for the entire region. Doesn't leave much time for people still picking up after yesterday's storm. Horicon was one of the town's hardest hit. Straight-line winds damage a handful of businesses, some apartments too, and that's a community still recovering from tornadoes last year. Remember that? Lamira also got hit hard. And guess what else was damaged in Dodge County? The iconic Culver's Barn. The blue one with a message thanking farmers. I know a lot of you have seen it. The roof was ripped and basically tipped.
2: Well, a day after government figures were released showing consumer inflation running its hottest in 3 years, just over 4%, the latest stats on wholesale prices are also out.
7: The producer price index rose just over 1% between April and May, but 6.5% in the previous year, the largest 12-month increase since November of 2022. The numbers suggest

0: That inflationary pressures faced by consumers are beginning to percolate up through the supply chain. Analysts say that, as with the Consumer Price Index, surging fuel and food prices are behind the increase in the PPI.
1: CNBC's Jim Ryan, these wholesale prices are interesting to watch. They represent the costs that businesses face before goods ever even reach the store shelves. Producer costs have spiked now in back-to-back months, April and May. Companies are starting to face a little more margin squeeze here, and that's what you get at grocery stores, right? There's such a fight for shelf space, but margins are usually pretty thin overall, and this even complicates matters further.
2: Parts of the Pentagon are on lockdown right now due to a shelter-in-place order. Listen to this. A message sent by the Pentagon security team said an air quality issue had been detected inside the building and additional testing was needed. That additional testing could take a couple of hours. The message also said, please do not interpret these activities. Emergency responders from Arlington as well as Washington, D.C. rushed out to the Pentagon, and only essential personnel is inside the building at this point. Former Homeland Security official Elizabeth Newman.
3: Hopefully everything we're seeing so far is just precautionary. Sometimes systems just, you know, go awry. So maybe it's nothing. Maybe it is something, but it's not something nefarious. But of course, you are always trained to assume the worst because we want to keep people safe.
2: She said, maybe it's nothing. I do want to let you know, new reporting from CNN says the Pentagon lockdown and evacuation was due to a false alarm, but that has not been confirmed yet. I'm only seeing that from the one source right now, but I know some of you are seeing that. So I want to let you know that's out there. We will keep tabs on this and let you know as we get new information.
1: It's 12:13 on WTMJ. House lawmakers scheduled to vote on whether or not to support a short-term extension of FISA ahead of Friday's deadline. What is FISA and how important is it to national security? We'll explain after this.
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1: Flood watch in effect till 11 o'clock tonight for all of southeastern Wisconsin. And Sheboygan, Fond du Lac counties are also included in that. Storms are starting to move this direction. Some could be on the strong side. No severe thunderstorm watches or warnings just yet. That could certainly change here over the next hour or so. We'll keep you updated. High of 85 degrees today. It'll be muggy. Overnight low in the upper 50s. Tomorrow looks more on the dry side with a high of 80 degrees. 82 and partly sunny in Milwaukee at 12:16.
2: For decades, some of America's biggest terrorism plots, espionage threats, and cyber attacks have been uncovered using a powerful intelligence tool called FISA, the Foreign Intelligence Surveillance Act. But critics say that same law can also sweep up Americans' communications without a warrant. Just hours ago, the House rejected a short-term extension of the program, putting the government's foreign surveillance

0: Surveillance Authority on track to expire tomorrow. This is a clash between national security and privacy rights. ABC News crime and terrorism analyst Brad Garrett joins us now to explain what's at stake. And Brad, for fans who have heard the term FISA but don't really know exactly what it is, what does Section 702 actually allow the government to do?
1: What it does, it allows government agencies like FBI, NSA, CIA, other intelligence agencies to go to the FISA court, which basically are rotating federal U.S. district court judges that hear arguments from the various agencies for authorization to monitor non-U.S. citizens located outside the U.S. without a warrant. So, for example, person X is in country Y. He or she is a non-citizen. They inevitably are going to call into the United States to someone, and maybe they lived here previously, whatever the circumstances. So the idea that there would be Americans' identity, phone records, home address, et cetera, in a FISA database is true. I mean, there's just no other way around it. I mean, if you think about this, and this is what makes this section that's called 702 so important, is that if you're tracking a terrorist group that want to attack some location, let's say during the World Cup or whatever it might be, you don't have the luxury of getting a warrant for every component of their ability to communicate. So in other words, cell phones, all the different social media apps, you would literally need hundreds and hundreds of warrants signed by a judge just to keep up with someone. And it's just not realistic. And secondly, this is not intended to collect information on Americans, but to stop a potential attack. I get the whole civil rights folks, and some politicians who think it oversteps because it collects stuff on Americans. And that's not to say that FISA intel has not been abused in the past as to being searched when there really wasn't enough probable cause to search it. But be that what it may, it'll cause us potentially severe national security issues if it goes dark Friday night.
2: So, Brad, have there been any level of internal audits or anything along that line that would indicate that this is actually being used for more bad than good?
1: Well, every agency has their own base guidelines as to how you can use FISA and when you can use it. And to clarify something in reference to the FISA court, when a federal judge authorizes Agent A or Agency A to go look at person B, this non-citizen person in a foreign country, they're given permission to do what I just described. That judge then is not going to see, you know, every iteration of, you know, they pulled records from some social media site, they pulled phone records. They did all sorts of other things that they could legally do without a warrant because it would be too many. And we're talking about thousands of people probably in any given day they're trying to keep track of. So it's totally not realistic that you could get warrants, which are, you know, some politicians are talking about, like you might as well not have it if you have to go to that. And so does that really rely on the agencies themselves to police their own? And the answer is yes, which I think now they do a much better job than they did years ago.
0: Brad, can you give us some real-world examples of either terrorist attacks, cyber threats, or espionage cases that were disrupted because of information gathered under Section 702?
1: The number is fairly large. Can't name off specifics only because we don't know what the specifics are. In other words, if they stopped an attack, I'm just making this up, yesterday, it would have been for the culmination of the information they collected through warrantless searches and probably sources and other means. But you're never going to hear about that because everything that was done was highly classified. Even probably the method of how it was collected is highly classified. And that's where the rub comes, obviously, because the public doesn't know that kind of stuff. But I can just tell you based on, you know, prior experience that this section has waived off espionage cases, terrorism cases, drug cartel cases. It goes on and on and on.
2: it seems like it's doing what it's intended to do, right? I'd like knowing there are people working to help thwart attacks that could damage individuals or places in this country. I don't need to know everything they're doing. I just need to know that it's happening. And I guess that's in part the cost of doing business. It's certainly possible that the data of Americans could be swept up in this, but it's just kind of what it is, right? I mean, what's the alternative? This goes away and all of a sudden you need a warrant for everything and anything that's going to bog down the system.
1: Yeah, it won't work at all is the problem. And I think the best phrase is this. You can't have it both ways. You can't have the ability to immediately spring into action against an individual or a group that are about or planning to do something really awful, and then have a system where it's really not set up to track people in a very timely fashion. I mean, when the FISA Act was originally passed, this was long before Section 702 existed, you know, it was mainly done at the end of the 60s into the early 70s because of abuses by law enforcement and the intelligence communities in doing, you know, wiretaps without a warrant, so forth and so on. It was a big fuss. Congress had a big hearing, and FISA is what generated out of that. But the problem is, you know, we didn't have all the technology. We didn't have cell phones. And now everything has changed. And that's why they came up with 702. It's vitally needed, and I have real concerns if it disappears tomorrow.
0: So, Brad, we know there has been abuse of this. Do any safeguards currently exist to prevent abuse of the program?
1: Yes, a number of them. Each agency, FBI obviously included, have their own guidelines about authorizations to go into the FISA database to look up whatever it might be. What's your justification? How does it connect to this bad person that you're dealing with, non-citizen overseas? What's the likelihood there is a connect? In other words, enough information that would justify you should be able to search the FISA database to see what you can find, which, again, as we've all three pointed out, in that database is information on U.S. citizens. But, you know, clearly, they can be U.S. citizens involved in bad behavior.
0: That's ABC News crime and terrorism analyst Brad Garrett. Thanks for joining us, Brad.
1: You're welcome.
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2: I've always wanted to try this, and I've never had the opportunity. The Lake Geneva Mail and Tour Boat Mail Jumpers tryouts were
0: you
2: being held today. You could get wet. You probably don't get the job if you end up falling into the water from the mailboat. But yes, they had auditions today. This is typically held somewhere in the first or second week of June. And it's literally tryouts to see who can leap from the boat, move in one direction or the other, to pop mail into a mailbox and hop back on the boat without falling in the water.
0: I'll tell you what, I've seen a lot of splashing throughout the years. A lot of people who have gotten wet. But Nazir was out there today for us. And he sent back a video, and or maybe it was Alex or Digital Guy. Bottom line is we got a video back, and whoever this lovely lady was trying to do it, it was like she was meant to do it. It was so smooth. She hit the deck, she delivered the mail, she jumped back on the boat. I thought, well, that's the way to do it.
2: You got to have a little athleticism, no doubt about that, but you also can't buckle under pressure, right? I mean, if you fold under pressure and are an athlete, you will end up in the water. You can't be nervous about it. You got to be calm. But candidates are assessed on their athleticism, ability to handle potentially slippery piers, and public speaking skills, because you're also kind of a tour guide as part of this whole job. So you're right, Nazir Spencer from our news department went out and did this. He's on his way back. We're going to connect with him in the 1 o'clock hour. I want to know if he actually tried it. I did not see any video of Nazir doing this.
0: That's what I was hoping for.
2: Maybe that video doesn't exist for a reason. I don't know. I hope that he tried it.
0: I hope he got a shot. Usually media gets a shot to do it. So fingers crossed. And I also, not going to lie, I kind of hope he wasn't as smooth as this young lady I saw, because part of the fun is also seeing some of the falls.
2: Well, yes, indeed. We'll check in with Nazir coming up at about an hour or so. It's 12:28. And now about your house. 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
2: 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It's 12:30. I'm Greg Matzik. This is Wisconsin's Midday News, your top story. What to expect from today's severe weather?
0: I'm Jessica Tai. The former Wisconsin Center District leader could face criminal charges.
2: Scattered showers possible later this afternoon, then partly cloudy and breezy, low 58.
8: ABC News, I'm Michelle Franz, and Pentagon officials say sections of the high-security building are in lockdown after systems triggered an air quality incident. ABC's Louis Martinez says some workers sheltering in place until tests by hazmat crews are concluded.
9: This is a very large building. 23,000 people work there on any given day, and the Pentagon has five sides, five floors, five concentric rings, and when you could be working in one of those wedge areas, one of those corners of the building, and be completely unaffected by something that's going on in another part of the building.
8: Secretary of State Marco Rubio announced the U.S. will sanction Cuba's state-owned gas and oil company, alleging Cuba's government was using it as a tool of repression and self-serving the regime. In Mexico, protests ahead of the World Cup's first match in Mexico City tonight. Demonstrators using the high-profile event to bring light to various causes, including missing individuals. This is ABC News.
2: Outdoor Living Unlimited, WTMJ News Time is 12:31. What can we expect from today's round of severe weather? Storm Team 4 meteorologist Brendan Johnson explains.
10: All eyes on an advancing cold front. Showers and thunderstorms firing up along it. And these could produce damaging winds, tornadoes, as well as the potential for some heavy rain as well as some hail.
2: As for timing, the strongest storms are expected between 4 and 9 o'clock across southeastern Wisconsin. Your complete five-day forecast is coming up.
0: Construction season and storm season are both far from over. And according to the Milwaukee Department of Public Works, when you mix the two, flooding can be problematic.
11: You may have seen some storm grates having mesh netting around them. DPW Commissioner Gerald Krushke says that's to keep construction zone debris out of the sewer system.
12: It does restrict a little bit, but not as much as people think. It's the debris on top of that mesh that really causes a lot of the flooding issues around construction sites.
11: Street teams are currently sweeping flood-prone areas, but Krushke says it's often not enough to keep up with littering.
12: If you see debris in the public right-of-way, just get it out of there. Pick it up and move it off the side. That would benefit us and your neighbors.
11: On Milwaukee's near south side, Jessica Gatso, WTMJ News.
2: As the Wisconsin Center District waits to see whether or not Marty Brooks will contest their decision to fire him for cause, one Milwaukee criminal defense attorney says it's possible criminal charges could be filed.
13: The board voted Monday to fire Brooks with cause, citing alleged misappropriation of corporate funds by way of personal purchases and campaign contributions with a company credit card.
14: You know, where there's smoke, there could be fire.
13: Defense attorney Julius Kim tells WTMJ the Wisconsin Center District would have to turn over documents in order for charges to potentially be filed, though Kim adds there could be a more likely outcome.
14: If the Wisconsin Center District wanted to push the issue, he may decide that he's going to kind of walk away from this whole thing and let it go at this point.
13: Brooks has until July 8th to contest his firing. Adam Roberts, WTMJ News.
0: A powerful leader in Madison is being remembered today for raising more than $250 million for youth and families.
15: Michael Johnson, president and CEO of the Boys and Girls Club of Dane County, died unexpectedly over the weekend. Michelle McCoy says his mentorship helped her in her community service.
16: It wasn't just about him. He was about building people, helping people.
15: And Sun Prairie community leader D. Starr says Johnson helped create real pathways for the youth.
17: Now some of them are in Hollywood. Now some of them are lawyers and doctors.
15: Johnson was just 50 years old. Tori Lowe, WTMJ News.
2: Well, Wisconsin has a substantial presence on the Fortune 500 list. MMAC President Dale Coinga says the state has 8 companies on that list, telling Wisconsin's Afternoon News.
18: A lot of companies you're proud of on here. Northwestern Mutual consistently takes the top spot among the 8. The one company that moved up the ranks was WEC Energy Group, WE Energies.
2: Coinga says only 38 states have companies on the list at all.
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21: There's an amazing supper club in Wisconsin Dells, Ish Nala. 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
2: Time for a WTMJ Sports Update from the Gruber Law Office's One Call, That's All Sports desk. Tucker Kraft is entering the final year of his rookie contract. The tight end hints an extension could be in the works.
1: You know, there's certain information I'm not allowed to divulge at this point, so you could do with that comment what you will.
2: Kraft tore his ACL in November, but believes he will be ready for week one of the regular season without restrictions. Brewers enjoying a day off following a 4-2 road trip. The Phillies visit Milwaukee for a three-game series kicking off Friday night. And in the NBA, the Knicks are one win away from earning an NBA title. They own a 3-1 series lead over the Spurs with Game 5 scheduled for Saturday in San Antonio.
0: Checking out the roads with your WTMJ Time Saver traffic. One thing I can tell you right away, we are starting to see the rain. The storms are coming. As I take a peek at the cameras out in Waukesha County, roads are wet. The rain is coming down. And we also have a couple of problems. I'm still keeping an eye on this. I-94 East, right around County F in Waukesha County, left lane is blocked due to a car that's broken down. And that's just a mess out there right now because you have emergency responders who are also at the scene. I will say it looks like traffic is moving by slowly, which is good considering, number one, the emergency responders there and also the wet rain coming down. But traffic is moving slowly. We've got that. The other situation we have here, let me take a peek and see if this is still going on. We've got another broken down vehicle that normally wouldn't be a big deal, but because of where it is causing some slowdowns. 4145 North at Capitol. Left shoulder is blocked because of a broken down vehicle there.
2: Rain starting to inch closer to southeastern Wisconsin, and you've got flood watches in effect now for all of southeastern Wisconsin, also including Sheboygan and Fond du Lac counties until 11 o'clock tonight. Nothing severe yet in terms of watches or warnings that we're watching, but that could change here at a moment's notice. Scattered showers tonight, lows around 60 degrees, sunny and cooler on Friday with a high of 80. It's currently 83 and muggy in Milwaukee at 12:38. Oh, you may have seen this headline. Social Security is projected to become insolvent by 2032. It kind of grabs your attention, makes you think, wait a minute, is this going away? What happened here? What does that mean?
0: It definitely grabs your attention, but I also feel like, haven't we seen this headline before? We've seen the headline before, but it was with a different date. And I feel like the date keeps changing and people are still worried.
2: Well, it keeps getting extended. And it doesn't mean that it's going bankrupt or that'll stop being paid entirely. The benefits won't disappear entirely, but what does it mean? Well, why not welcome in an expert? It's our good friend Dave Spano, founder and CEO of Annex Wealth Management, joining us. Hi, Dave.
3: Hey, Jessica and Greg. How's everyone doing today?
2: Doing great. So, yeah, the headline grabs your attention here. Social Security projected to become insolvent by 2032. But what does that really mean?
3: Yeah, Jessica, you're exactly right. This conversation has been happening for decades, frankly. And I think it was President Clinton who originally rang that alarm bell many, many years ago. And so that date has moved from probably 2034, probably to 2032 was the most recent headlined. And let me just explain it to folks so they don't totally freak out. What it means is that this trust fund is really a surplus to cover what is owed. So, for example, if you are expecting $2,000 a month, if the trust fund ran out of money, you would still get approximately 75%. And I know that's a pay cut, but even if there wasn't a single dollar in it, you would still get, in this example, $1,500. So what is happening right now is the conversation, and we talked about it back when President Clinton was in office. Think about how long ago that was, that there's a number of levers that they can pull. And one of them was to, you know, pay less, which would be extending the time that you could start taking it. And another one that often gets brought up is raising the revenue to it. And how you would do that is just lift the cap. And today, I think it's around $185,000. That's when that you stop paying into the Social Security Trust Fund. If you raised that level, you could get more revenue. A combination of higher revenue and lower expenses would make it go a long way to stop this conversation.
0: Dave, what should younger workers take from this? Save more, expect less, or just understand that this program could look different?
3: Yeah, I think that's exactly right. I think you have to do both of those things and say, in worst case scenario, we often talk about what's the base case, what's the worst case, and what's the best case. Best case is they fix it and everyone goes on with 100% of the expected benefits increased for inflation. The worst case would be, as I explained it, that you'd get 75% of the expected number. So how you make that gap up is take control of it yourself by saving more, putting more into your qualified plan at work. You mentioned young people. Really, a Roth IRA is just a tremendous tool to grow tax-free. So there's a lot of things that you can do, but taking control of your situation and not depending totally on Social Security would be a really good step.
2: Yeah, I've heard it really in all of my adult life. Well, Social Security eventually will go away, but it touches the lives of like 68 million people, Dave. Nobody in a political office in government wants to be on the hook for this thing ever going away. Do you ever really see it disappearing altogether?
3: No. So first of all, it's been the third rail for a long time. But as I've explained, Greg, I think people need to understand if it was insolvent, as the headline said, you would still get 78% of the expected money that you have coming. So it's not going away. And I know a lot of young people say, well, that's not for me. I'm just going to pay into it. Well, there's been a lot of things that have happened over the number of years. You know, one of the things is there are more retirees. And, you know, we've seen this, the baby boomer, aging baby boomer, and there's been a lot written about it, that when the baby boomers were young, we saw, you know, Gerber food, and as they moved older, they saw a lot of housing development, and now we're seeing retirement pressure, and so that is what we're going to continue to see. So there's more retirees and fewer workers paying in, people living longer. I mean, when it was first put together, the expected life expectancy was in the 60s. Today it's in the 80s, and so people are drawing on that much lower. And here's something that probably doesn't get enough attention, Greg. There are lower birth rates today than there were decades ago, and lower immigration. Both of those things paid into the system.
0: Dave, I asked you before about the younger generation, but I'm also thinking about an older generation as well. Does this change the claiming age conversation?
3: Yeah, I probably, if they're going to at some point get to the third rail, as trying to answer Greg's question, there will probably be maybe a conversation about increasing the age. Now, they don't just sneak up on you one day and say, hey, too bad. They say, you know, if you're born after, pick a date, 1960, it'll go up a year or so. And so there will be some type of sliding scale that will probably be the conversation. So a combination of delaying the expected retirement date because people are living longer, and number two, more revenue into the system, that if you did those two things, and we've modeled that, it goes a long ways to solving this, but they're not calling me at the Fed.
2: Annex Wealth Management's Dave Spottle. They should. I don't know why
3: they
2: you
3: should.
2: Wouldn't.
3: Of course
2: here.
3: They should. Yes.
2: Dave, how do you reconcile the markets trading where they're trading, right? All-time highs, crazy numbers here, with the latest inflation numbers indicating that consumers are feeling the pinch here, now over 4.2%.
3: Yeah. So, you know, you think about what inflation is and the implication of that. That 4.2% number, a lot of that, Greg, has come from the oil, what is happening with the oil market. That is the energy inflation. In fact, we heard President Trump say the other day, you know, I love the inflation. Well, that sentence was cut off or was misinterpreted. What he meant by that inflation number showed that it was energy related. So that is a transitory number. So at 4.2%, clearly higher than the Fed's expectation, or at least target of 2%, which they haven't got to, by the way. And when the war is over, energy prices should come down and reduce that number, and the market is seeing through that. So why is the market doing better? It doesn't have anything to do with, well, it has something to do with inflation, but the real case why the market is doing better, because earnings are outstanding. If you think that on a normal year, and markets do, think that 5 to 8% is good earnings, this year, listen to this, we're going to be up 20, or at least pretty close to 28%. That is a significant increase in growth. Now, a lot of that is AI related, and the data centers and everything, the picks and shovels that go with that. But today, it is a significant increase in the amount of earnings, and that is what is driving the markets.
0: Dave, I'm not asking you whether you're buying this or asking for any advice from anybody else, because I know you can't give that to us. But just out of curiosity, what do you think about tomorrow and this big public IPO for SpaceX? This is pretty wild.
3: It is wild. And, you know, it's, of course, Elon Musk, you know, changing the rules of the game and setting the target price. That's not generally how it works.
0: Yeah.
3: In fact, it doesn't work that way. But he is doing that, and he is pegging the price where it's supposed to be. And so he's created a mania, Jessica, about buying this thing. You know, we get people asking us. You know, and the way it works generally is if you're going to do it, you know, you get a bunch of analysts and they go and do road shows and they go to the bankers and they go to New York and say, this is what we think it should be worth. And they pitch it. Well, that's not what happened here. Elon Musk said it will be, I think it was $130 a share. And so it is oversubscribed significantly. So that means there's going to be a lot when it starts to trade, you know, an IPO is initial public. When the secondary market is when it hits the market, there's going to be a significant amount of interest. I wouldn't be surprised if you get a short-term spike in price. And if you were lucky enough to get some of the initial public offering shares, which most people are, and it goes to the institutions, the mutual funds, and the pension funds, they will participate in that. But what's going to happen after that in the secondary market, there will be a feeding frenzy, at least to start.
2: All right, Dave, I have to ask you this, because I know you like to go to Brewers games. You've got great seats right next to the dugout. So a couple of weeks ago, the Brewers had a homestand. And you watch the TV broadcast. It's like, what is that crazy mascot doing next to the dugout? It was Pablo Sanchez. He's a video game mascot. If you know, you know. This thing was life-size. The head was like a hot air balloon.
0: Blocking people's views.
2: And I'm watching that thing thinking, that dude's sitting in Spano's seats. Like, did the Brewers clear this with you, Dave? Were you just magically not at the game that day? What happened?
3: Well, Craig, you've gone to the game with me. That actually, those weren't my seats. That was the really good different Italian guy named Mark Antanasio. Those were his seats that he sat in. So he probably doesn't have to clear it with himself.
2: Yeah, but the head went into your seats.
3: No. We're one section over.
2: Okay.
3: You can always see it when you see the on-deck circle. But yeah, I mean, with the new truss, have you heard about the new truss?
0: Looks beautiful.
3: VIP seating.
2: Oh, yeah.
3: And so that big head will fit in those big seats that are coming down the road. But
2: perfect.
3: You know, but it's going to be a lot of fun. They have been so much fun. I was in Canada fishing the other day, and you just saw me on my phone listening to the game in the middle of the wilderness, you know, that was happening out in Las Vegas. I mean, just so much fun. They're playing so great. And by the way, if you drove, Greg, as fast as Jacob Mizrowski throws a fastball, you would be in jail, my man.
2: Yes, that is right. Did you catch anything, by the way, on your fishing trip?
3: Oh, yeah, my son and I caught a lot of walleyes. It was a great trip. Yeah.
2: Love it. Always awesome. Great to connect with Dave Spano, Annex Wealth Management. Listen to Money Talk every Saturday. We always appreciate it, Dave. Thank you.
0: Thanks, Dave.
3: Very nice to see you guys. Bye.
2: Yep, you take care. It's 12:49 on WTMJ.
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1: Rain's starting to make its way into the central part of southern Wisconsin, making its way to the east and starting to fall here. You still got highs hanging on to about 83 degrees. It is warm and muggy downtown. Of course, the rain's going to cool off the temperatures a little bit. Once it moves out, might get back to that sticky high of in the mid-80s. Tomorrow, we cool off a little bit. Rain not in the forecast, a high of 80 degrees. There is a flood watch in effect for all of southeastern Wisconsin, in addition to Sheboygan and Fond du Lac counties until 11 o'clock tonight.

0: was checking for any warnings or watches here. We really don't have any. It's not at that flood watch until 11 o'clock tonight, which is noteworthy. It indicates that some heavy rains are going to fall. We have not yet triggered a severe thunderstorm watch or warning just yet, although I do have a note from the National Weather Service saying strong storms will impact southeastern Wisconsin until about 1:15. So you're likely seeing it, but a lot of the, for lack of a better term, the red and the orange that was on the radar seems to be a little more yellow right now, which could indicate some pretty heavy rains, but not seeing as much on the thunderstorm side of things that would trigger a watch or warning. So we'll see where it goes from here, but this initial round is moving through. There is more behind it back in, I would say, northwestern or northeastern Iowa that'll move its way into southwestern Wisconsin here shortly.
1: Yeah, taking a peek at the radar, looks like Kenosha is seeing the rain come down pretty good right now. Milwaukee, spots in Milwaukee seeing the rain coming down. I was just taking a peek at the cameras, the traffic cameras in downtown Milwaukee, and it doesn't look terrible in downtown Milwaukee right now, but I do see wet roads and some droplets on the cameras. Waukesha also seeing some rain right now, but this is just the beginning. Fingers crossed that we don't see anything severe. But it looks like we're in store for it again.
0: Yeah, the expanded look shows that Iowa and even areas in Missouri right now getting hit pretty hard. So, yeah, we'll see the path of this as it develops. But it's kind of a duplicate of what we saw around this time yesterday. So we knew it was coming, and now it's starting to arrive here in southeastern Wisconsin. We'll keep you updated throughout the program here. We'll check in with Jacob Montesano coming up at about 1:35. Craig Copleen at about 2:35. The reason we do that is quite simply these weather systems change. And they change quickly, the patterns, the severity, all that kind of stuff. So we want to make sure to stay on top of it for you. Wisconsin's Midday News podcast is built by Side Again Limited. 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
0: Coming up on 1 o'clock, I'm Greg Matzik. This is Wisconsin's Midday News for Thursday, June 11th. Your top story, round two of attacks expected in Iran.
1: I'm Jessica Tai. Round two of strong storms firing up.
0: Scattered showers early, then partly cloudy and breezy. Low of 58. After the rain moves through, the temperatures will peak and then they will drop. Mostly sunny and cooler on Friday, a high of 80. It's 83 and muggy in Milwaukee at 1 o'clock from the WTMJ Breaking Newsroom. A third day of attacks by the U.S. military expected in Iran today. 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
18: Overnight, you saw the United States carrying out strikes, especially targeting southern Iran along the Strait of Hormuz and those key waterways, but also seeing reports and damage reports coming in from other parts of the country, such as the outskirts of Tehran. And what you have seen from these strikes throughout the week, they go after launch capabilities. They go after radars. They go after command and control centers, anything to loosen up Iran's command and control over the Strait of Hormuz.
0: The president says along with new strikes, he plans to take Karg Island and other oil infrastructure points, assuming total control of their oil and gas markets.
1: Another round of strong to severe storms could impact southeastern Wisconsin today. This comes as communities in Dodge County are cleaning up from damaging storms that swept across the area yesterday. And downtown Horicon, powerful winds tore roofs off buildings. City officials telling our news partners at TMJ4.
19: We were driving right past it, right when it happened, and we're like, what happened?
20: Well, we saw a lot of debris coming off the roof, and there was a lot of flying debris, like garbage, roofing material, things that were blowing down through town, and we could see trees taking off at that time as well.
1: Damaging winds, large hail, heavy rain, and tornadoes, all possible with today's storms.
0: In Minnesota, prosecutors announcing Vance Belter, charged with murdering Minnesota House Speaker Melissa Hortman and her husband, pled guilty to his federal charges in order to avoid the death penalty. The shootings back in the summer of 2025 sparked one of the largest searches for a suspect in Minnesota state history. Following the charge in plea hearing, U.S. Attorney for the District of Minnesota, Daniel Rosen, said,
21: "Those that would commit political violence at any level should take heed. The Department of Justice will seek and obtain the longest prison terms available for your crimes."
0: Belter still faces state charges in the killings, but he will not face the death penalty due to Minnesota law.
1: A judge strips Highgrove Holdings from controlling nearly 90 rental properties here in Milwaukee.
22: The court appointed a receiver to take control of 86 rental properties after U.S. Bank claimed the California-based company failed to repay a multi-million dollar loan. The ruling affects roughly one-third of Highgrove's Milwaukee portfolio. Community group Common Ground praising the decision as they argue many renters have endured unsafe living conditions and delayed repairs for years. A company based in Madison will now oversee day-to-day operations and maintenance at the properties. Neil Doyle, WTMJ News.
0: And a group of U.S. high school athletes forced to forfeit a state playoff game because of a photo showing some students with cigars That's against school rules.
3: On police body camera video, an angry parent confronting the school principal about the suspensions.
4: I stink as a parent that I will let Luke go smoke a stogie and risk everything he's been doing. Your conscience is good with doing this.
12: I'm very disappointed to have to do this, but I'm doing my job. How do you enforce the rules? I can't just look the other way. We've got more evidence that says they did it than not.
4: You do. You honestly believe that?
12: Yeah, the photograph. You can't lie with a photograph.
3: Parents tell our Boston station, WCVB, the principal initially cleared the team until the superintendent intervened.
0: That is ABC's Hannah Butter. 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The Dow surging up 720 points at 50,636. The NASDAQ up about 400 points at 25,546. Quite a jump here in the last hour for all the indices, including the S&P, now up 80 points at 7,350. 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
0: Time for WTMJ Sports Update from the Gruber Law Office's One Call That's All Sports Desk. Entering the final year of his rookie contract, Packers tight end Tucker Kraft hints an extension is in the works.
27: You know, there's certain information I'm not allowed.

0: Boston is out of this. I know Boston is out of this. I think they were playing little possum. I think they're in on Giannis. So I'm not recanting what I said before. I don't really know the reasons for it. Maybe they want to drive the price of Miami's offer up and they don't actually have interest in him. But as I said over and over again, Giannis is pushing for Miami or Boston. Those are the two locations and really wants to end up in Boston because it would have the best chance to win a title. And I think Boston is not ruling out the idea.
1: NBA Finals continue on Saturday. The series shifting back to San Antonio for Game 5. The Knicks could close it out following last night's thrilling win. New York owns a 3-1 series lead.
2: Checking out the roads with your WTMJ Time Saver traffic. I do have a new crash I want to let you know about. Heads up here. It's in Waukesha County. I-43 North, very close to the ramp from Racine Avenue. Right lane is blocked because of that crash. I do notice that we're starting to see backups already. And this is a tough spot. Hopefully the injuries aren't too bad on this one. I do see emergency responders have now pulled up to the scene. You've got two emergency responders out there. Actually, tow truck is already out there now too. So that's a good sign. But this is a spot where it starts to curve. So traffic is just really slowing down. Also, it is raining there right now. This is I-43 North, very close to the ramp from Racine Avenue. Right lane is blocked because of this brand new crash.
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1: Well, rain's starting to fall in a portion of our listening area, and some thunderstorms could come rumbling through here. No watches or warnings yet. There is a flood warning, I should say. That is our flood watch, I should say, in effect till 11 o'clock tonight for all of southeastern Wisconsin, plus Fond du Lac and Sheboygan counties. Once the rain moves through, we'll have a pocket of drier weather. It'll be breezy, however. Another round of rain expected later on this evening. For Friday, mostly sunny and a little cooler. No rain in the forecast and a high of 80 degrees. It's 83 and about to be wet in Milwaukee at 109.
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1: We will, of course, keep you updated here on the weather situation. It's kind of like yesterday. I was kind of driving in the teeth of it, driving home. I was trying to make sure my girls didn't have to walk home from the school bus because that's about a quarter of a mile walk, and it was going to be coming down pretty good. So we're able to navigate that situation okay. But, I mean, it poured. I had patio furniture that was laying in Lane Grindle's yard, for goodness sake.
2: I believe it. Here's the thing. I feel like Mother Nature, southeastern Wisconsin, needs a break. We have seen so many storms this season.
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2: Number one, a new ad from Indian Motorcycle takes aim at Milwaukee-based motorcycle maker Harley Davidson. The ad slams Harley's new CEO, Artie Starrs.
6: Harley hired a CEO from a pizza company. Indian chose a lifetime industry veteran and avid motorcycle rider.
2: And that is just the beginning.
6: They chased political trends. We back the people who matter.
2: So this is a 30-second ad. Indian launched it this week. On social media, they say the culture is not confused. Neither are we. And this is interesting because, I mean, especially when it comes to motorcycles, you have people who are just so brand loyal, right? And you've got Harley that has been struggling for recent years here, trying to attract a new audience, trying to attract younger people. And you've got Indian Motorcycle that's trying to just jump on that and capitalize. I will say, I am hearing from a lot of riders that they like the new CEO, Artie Starrs, and he's spent time across the country listening to various people, whether it's riders or also dealers, too, because in the past, there were dealers who didn't like what was going on. And it does feel like the tide is turning on that. I would like to hear from Artie Starrs himself. We have here on Midday asked to interview him a couple of times, and they say when the time is right, they'll do it. Hopefully that's soon.
1: I would like to do that soon, yes. The nationwide and worldwide appeal of Harley-Davidson can certainly be felt. My wife and I were in Europe a couple of years ago, and we're sitting on top of this this beautiful overlook in Interlaken, Switzerland. It was gorgeous. And up came a group of Harley riders, all from Japan. They had flown their bikes from Japan to Switzerland, and they were riding around Switzerland on their bikes. And of course, there was a significant language barrier. I do not speak Japanese, and these individuals did not speak English. However, I pointed

0: out Milwaukee at Harley-Davidson. We did some pointing, and I showed on a map where I lived, and like
1: they started to smile then.
0: Yeah, we I bought them a beer. Like it was great. Like we had a good time, and we really didn't understand what we were saying, but we connected on Harley-Davidson. So the worldwide appeal, the brand loyalty is significant. It's about getting new riders into that world and then keeping them. Once they're in, it feels like you're in, right? You're part of that culture, and it is a massive culture. There's no doubt. Well, the most widely watched sporting event in the world begins today. The men's national soccer teams from Mexico and South Africa facing off in the first World Cup match of 2026. Well, what would a major sporting event be without a little controversy?
2: The price of a seat at one of the North American World Cup venues has soared well into the thousands, pricing some fans right out of the stadium. The president of FIFA says ticket prices could have been lower.
3: And where would the money go then?
2: The answer, says Gianni Infantino,
3: to those who organize secondary market or black market activities and not to football.
2: Infantino says every dollar collected for tickets by FIFA goes back into soccer activities around the world. Jim Ryan, ABC News.
0: World Cup tickets range from $134 for low-demand group matches up to $32,970 for premium seats at the final. So FIFA's got their own dynamic and variable pricing structure for this kind of stuff. So the face values of the tickets, they fluctuate continuously based upon real-time demand and the market demand. We know millions are going to be in the United States to consume this event some way, somehow. But FIFA, part of the reason why tickets are so crazy on the secondary market, they operate their own authorized resale platform, and they implement a strict 15% fee for both the buyer and the seller. So that's a 30% cut.
1: Whoa.
0: Going to FIFA through their own authorized resale platform. Now, the good news is no fake tickets. Like if it's on that site, it's legit, it's vetted. But if you're the buyer, you're paying a 15% fee. If you're the seller, the cost of those tickets, you're probably going to, you know, mark it up 15% so you don't get whacked too hard on your sale.
1: Is that on top of all the other fees? Is that just like the cut they take, but then you'd say you'd have a transaction fee and all that? Or is it 15% total?
0: I'm not sure. That's a very good question because there are more than just one fee. If you go to SeatGeek or Ticketmaster or anything,
1: exactly.
0: you hit the price, it says price without fees and price with fees, and it a drastically different a set of prices come your way. But
1: I hit that button all the time now that it says all in immediately.
0: Yeah,
1: because I don't want to do it after the fact. Right away, I just want to know all in. Tell me what it's going to be right away. Everything.
0: Don't want to be surprised at the end of that whole thing. That is for sure.
1: Number three, SpaceX makes its debut on Wall Street tomorrow. It could make Elon Musk the world's first trillionaire. That is a staggering amount of wealth. But there was a time when SpaceX wasn't so big. In fact, it was a company that wasn't sure it would survive. And a Milwaukee native knows that firsthand. Randy Naflick served as Vice President of Human Resources at SpaceX in 2012.
4: I remember after I joined Gwen Shotwell, who's the Vice President, sort of Elon's right hand, I remember her very distinctly telling me after I'd left Google, she said, you know, Randy, there's a pretty good chance that we don't stay in business. We go out of business. And if you look back just even shortly before I joined, you know, the company had done three launches that were unsuccessful. And I think people forget how hard the SpaceX team worked and the risks that were taken and the money that was put into it by Elon himself. And literally they had one launch left before the company would be out of business. That fourth launch, and of course that fourth launch would go on to be, they'd become the first private company to put a rocket into space and to orbit it. And so 9 out of 10 startups fail. And this was a success story that it's easy to forget, especially when you see how much the company is doing.
1: Wow. Naflick told us Musk wasn't initially keen on going public. We know he's doing it now because the company plans to put 100,000 next-generation Starlink satellites into orbit. Going public provides access to the capital SpaceX needs.
0: It's 1:16 on WTMJ.
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0: Well, we have been hanging out quite a bit in our basement since Matrix Basement Finishing did the work in finishing our lower level. What is amazing to me is that our basement, it's not just a beautiful finished space. It's kind of become the heart of our home. We have dinner down there. We watch the game down there. My daughter's had friends over. We've had neighbors over and hosting for the holidays.

0: birthday parties. It really is the spot that we love to hang out the most because we can all be down there, but we have room to spread out and sort of be in our own space, but together, if that makes sense. It is amazing. Matrix Basement Finishing came to us with some beautiful ideas, and we finally put it to work. We made finished selections from our kitchen table because Matrix brings the entire process to you. They only do basements. That's it. They finish lower levels in ways you cannot imagine. They can dream it up. They've done a number of these. Let them go to work for you. Why wait? You've wanted to do it. Why not pull the trigger? And do so with Matrix. Book now. No payments till 2028. You could be enjoying your basement in a matter of several weeks. For us, from first delivery through the final punch list item, about 11 weeks. That is a solid plan. We're able to follow the plan along on our phone through the Builder Trend app. I knew who was coming to the house and when. Great communication with Matrix. Very clean environment as well. That was great for us. We enjoyed the process. Quite simply, the best in the business. It's Matrix Basement Finishing.
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0: Well, rain's starting to fall here in Milwaukee. Our temperatures have dropped. We're down to 69 degrees right now. Nothing too severe on the radar affecting Milwaukee. It looks maybe a little more like it's packing a punch right around the state line, and then another pocket near Hartford right now. So we'll stay on top of it here. No watches or warnings for storms. There is a flood watch in effect until 11 o'clock tonight for all of southeastern Wisconsin. We dry up a little bit on Friday with temperatures right around 80 degrees. It's 119. So the Chad Smith Foundation has officially launched its nationwide after-school music program, and Milwaukee is the launch city. Well, great. Who's Chad Smith? Well, if you watch Saturday Night Live, you may have seen Smith crash the opening monologue pretending to be his longtime celebrity look-alike, Will Ferrell.
3: It really feels like coming home.
4: Hey, excuse me. What the hell do you think you're doing?
3: I think I'm hosting the show.
4: You're not the host, I am. You're Chad Smith of the Red Hot Chili Peppers.
0: So Smith is the longtime drummer for the Red Hot Chili Peppers, and his foundation is centered around bringing opportunities in music to kids via after-school programs. Smith has been touting this for the last year or so, and it's finally in place. But big question here is, why launch in Wisconsin? So what is the appeal? There it is. Chad's back again. The appeal in Wisconsin. This guy's born in Minnesota, raised in Michigan. He's got ties to the state, however. Chili Peppers have played Harley Fest. We talked about Harley Davidson before. Also, they have played at Summerfest. So a familiar band here in the state of Wisconsin, but he also has family ties.
5: I love it. I have a real connection because of my family there. And of course, my nephew, Lewis, who is the executive producer of the Chad Smith Foundation, he's all local. And so it makes sense that we would have a real connection to the kids that want to play music out there. We want to really, this is where we're going to make sure it all works and figure it out. And then we're going to take it nationwide.
0: And Chad Smith appearing on What's on Tap with Sandy Max, going through why Wisconsin was chosen as the first city for his foundation to do its thing.
6: That's just awesome. So it looks like it's kind of about three things: inspiration, access, and support. So they're basically inspiring these kids, the next generation, by creating these early opportunities for young people to explore music. And it's such an important time to do that, too, because we've heard, what was it about? Gosh, it was about 10 years ago you started to hear about schools making cuts to music programs and things like that. And then access, of course, especially you think about that here in Southeast Wisconsin. Not all of our kids have access to the instruments that they need, right? And then you've got the support. So supporting young artists through financial resources and just career direction, too, just to kind of get them on the right path that they need to go to excel.
0: So Smith spoke about just that with Sandy Mag, saying, look, all these programs, it's not uncommon for them to be cut in school districts. And that's why they're partnering with places like the Boys and Girls Club. So those places where you can hang out after school programs, they're trying to infuse a little more music into that, which I think is great. Back to Saturday Night Live. Why was Chad Smith
6: sort of... He does look like Will Ferrell.
0: It's insane, right? It's an uncanny resemblance. Well, you tell Sandy Max the reason why he was at Saturday Night Live to begin with. He was invited by musical guest Paul McCartney.
5: He texted me, it's an emergency, but a good one. I'm like... Okay, that's pretty cryptic, but Paul McCartney needs you to play with him on Saturday Night Live. His drummer isn't able to make it. And I was like, okay, I think I can do that. Let me check my schedule. Yes.
7: Yeah.
5: So Paul McCartney calls me the next day. I know him a little bit. We've met, but like, we're not like friends, you know, we're not, but we know each other mostly through Andrew. And he calls me and he couldn't have been nicer. Thank you for doing this and you're saving the day. And I'm like, are you kidding me? And he's like, well, just come on Tuesday because we have to have a jam with the lads, you know, and we'll play Band on the Run and a couple other songs. And I'm like, okay, so I got to learn all these Beatles and Wing songs, which you know all the songs, but I don't listen to them like, what's the kick drum pattern or what, you know, I'm learning, trying to learn them all. And anyway, we played like 15 Beatles and Wing songs on Tuesday, the week of Saturday Night Live. And then he goes, oh, by the way, Will Ferrell's the host. And I'm like, oh, my God, here it comes. I know it. Sure enough, Will texted me, hey, I got an idea.
7: The universe completely aligned. That is magic.
5: It was insane. I had to go out and be the host. I had to be like, hey, I don't do that. But, you know, you put a wig on and you wear the same clothes and Paul was in on the gag. It was fun. It was, yeah, that was pretty surreal. I have to say it was a surreal week, but, you know, I'm just so fortunate to be able to play with my heroes and it's wild.
0: Cool opportunity from a giant in the music industry. What's the best part there? You get a text from Paul McCartney's people saying, hey, can you play with Paul? Or do you get the text from Will Ferrell or the people from Saturday Night Live to say you're hosting this thing?
6: Well, you just think about the circles that these people are in. It's just wild. And he said, you know, it's not like we're friends, but we know each other. And yeah, I love though, like just come jam with the lads.
0: Unbelievable story and a very cool foundation. A great opportunity for young aspiring musicians to really dive in. Thanks to Chad Smith, the drummer from the Red Hot Chili Peppers. Good stuff. It is 1:25 here on WTMJ.
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0: It's 1:30. I'm Greg Matzik. This is Wisconsin's Midday News for Thursday, June 11th. Your top story, monitoring a second round of storms rolling in.
6: I'm Jessica Tye, an increase in convictions for reckless driving.
0: Rain falling in Milwaukee right now at 69 degrees, overnight low 58. More rain could be on the way later on.
18: ABC News, I'm Michelle Franzen. After growing bipartisan criticism over President Trump's acting DNI director choice, Bill Pulte, the president now says he's nominating current U.S. attorney and former SEC chair Jay Clayton to head the intelligence agency. The announcement follows both the House and Senate failing to pass extensions of FISA 702 that allows wiretaps to monitor for foreign threats. Democrats say they were not voting due to Pulte's installation. President Trump now says he's calling off new military strikes against Iran if they didn't make a deal to end the war. Here's ABC's Karen Travers.
19: Now, there are a lot of questions because of this post. We have asked the White House for more clarity on this, have not received an answer yet, but it's not immediately clear what the president is saying was actually approved. Notably, at no point in this short post does he actually say deal, and he isn't providing details on what was agreed to.
18: Excitement building for the start of the World Cup. Tonight's first match in Mexico City between Mexico and South Africa. This is ABC News.
0: Outdoor Living Unlimited WTMJ News time is 1:31. Southeastern Wisconsin looking ahead to a second round of severe weather later today.
20: Storm Prediction Center has yet another level 3 enhanced risk of severe weather for our entire area. And the tornado risk a little bit more maximized near the state line.
0: That's TMJ4 meteorologist Brendan Johnson. Damaging winds, large hail, heavy rain, tornadoes, all possible with today's storms. As for timing, you got some rain rolling in right now, but the strongest storms expected to be in the area between 4 and 9 o'clock.
6: Three people are hurt after three different shootings in Milwaukee on Wednesday.
1: The first happened on Milwaukee's south side when a 37-year-old was shot around 1 a.m. near South 6th Street and West Greenfield Avenue. The second two happened on Milwaukee's north side. Two 40-year-olds were shot, one around 2:30 a.m. near Townsend and North 21st Street, and another around 11:30 a.m. near North 37th and West Burleigh. All three victims are expected to survive. Milwaukee police are still seeking suspects in all three of the incidents. Elizabeth Linton in WTMJ News.
0: Milwaukee seeing a sharp increase in reckless driving convictions following a policy change by the city attorney's office.
21: City attorney Evan Goyke says prosecutors are no longer reducing provable reckless driving charges, helping boost conviction rates from just 15% in 2023 to around 84% last year. The policy also allows repeat offenders to face criminal prosecution under a state law that passed 3 years ago. City officials say the tougher enforcement effort coincides with the drop in traffic fatalities. Neil Doyle, WTMJ News.
6: Wisconsin Congresswoman Gwen Moore is backing legislation that would repeal a federal tax credit school voucher program. Moore argues the plan would divert resources from public schools.
22: We need to be investing in schools that serve the majority of America's students and ones that accept every student regardless of their zip code.
6: Supporters of the federal program say it gives families more educational options. Back in March, Governor Tony Evers vetoed legislation that would have expanded the program right here in Wisconsin.
0: Wisconsin investing millions of dollars to support charter schools. The Department of Public Instruction awarding over $18 million to support the planning, launch, and expansion of 27 charter schools statewide. The DPI says schools qualified through a competitive process that considered academic performance, financial stability, and student outcomes. The grant's all part of a five-year program funded by the U.S. Department of Education.
6: Packers tight end Tucker Kraft is dropping some hints about his future. Stay close. Sports, traffic, and weather are next. Outdoor Living Unlimited, WTMJ News Time is 1:34.
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0: Time for a WTMJ sports update from the Gruber Law Offices. 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
25: You know, there's certain information I'm not allowed to divulge at this point. So,
3: You could do with that comment what you will.
0: Kraft is entering the final year of his rookie contract. He's also rehabbing a torn ACL from last November. Kraft believes he will be ready for week one of the regular season, however, without restrictions. No game for the Brewers. They're returning home after a 4-2 road trip. The Phillies are in town for a three-game series kicking off Friday night with Jacob Mizorowski on the mound. And the NBA season could come to an end on Saturday in San Antonio. The Knicks own a 3-1 series lead over the Spurs in the best-of-seven NBA Finals.
6: Checking out the roads with your WTMJ Time Saver traffic. No crashes to report right now. That's fantastic news. We do have one broken down vehicle in a very busy spot. 4145 North at Capitol. Left shoulder is blocked because of that broken down car. And that is a busy spot, period. It's also extra busy right now because it is smack dab in the middle of our construction zone. So we are seeing delays both 4145 North and South in our construction zone. So that's in the Butler area and the Mayfair Mall area. Definitely seeing some slowdowns. Also, especially slow today on 94 eastbound and westbound around American Family Field in our construction zone there. We do have slick streets, so heads up, because of the rain, side streets are slick, some major roads are slick as well. Not everybody is seeing the rain yet, but many of you are at this point. Get ready, because storms are headed our way again, too.
0: Well, some light showers in the area here. No severe threat, at least yet. That could change a little later on. Let's welcome in TMJ4 meteorologist Jacob Montesano. Jacob, about 2 hours ago, it looked like a pretty damaging line of storms moving our area. It also appears some of that fizzled out a little bit. What did you see happen?
4: Yeah, there were a lot of severe thunderstorm warnings out in Iowa with this line of storms. Once they got to Wisconsin, a lot of the severe warnings did expire and not continue. And then they got to our area and they really did fizzle out, as you mentioned. Still saw some pockets of heavy rainfall, but not really anything too significant. There also was some pretty strong winds behind the thunderstorms, but it wasn't too bad, and we're kind of starting to see that main line that's going to come into our area later this afternoon in the evening. It's really starting to develop out in Iowa, and still a little bit uncertain as to the extent of the severe weather risk across the area. We could have a risk for everybody. We also may only have a risk for areas south of Milwaukee. It all depends on how these thunderstorms really develop this afternoon, if the ingredients is there.
6: So it seems like there are two possible scenarios here, depending on whether the system stays south. But what could people see again, especially after yesterday, as we look ahead? What are the possibilities and the biggest threats today?
4: Well, the biggest threat will once again be very strong winds. And in general, there is a higher outlook for severe weather today compared to yesterday. And obviously, yesterday, we did have a lot of damage reports from those strong winds. So potentially, maybe even some stronger storms today. The tornado risk today is also higher, especially for areas south. The biggest risk overall will be across northern Illinois, but if you're near Racine, especially Kenosha, I'd say the likelihood for you folks to be seeing some of those strong storms is much higher than areas north of Milwaukee. Areas north of Milwaukee definitely could still see some very strong storms, but there is kind of a hit or miss element with areas north, but still going to see heavy rain for everybody. And I still expect even northern counties to see some kind of severe weather, even if it's not maybe as bad as yesterday or not as bad as what it could be if we don't see that development north of Milwaukee.
0: So let's take it back to our conversations about the weather yesterday. And it was clear that the strength of round one would impact the strength of round two. And round one packed a pretty good punch, right? I think round two is maybe a little quieter because of that. Is that a similar situation today, Jacob? Are you seeing that because things sort of fizzled out, that round one didn't have the potency to it that it could possibly have had, and that's leading you to believe round two could be quite severe?
4: Yeah, and also the timing of round one today versus yesterday. When round one was over yesterday, it was already well into the evening. The sun was only going to be out for about 2 to 3 more hours. Today, round one's basically over, and it's still not even 2 p.m., so we got a lot of time for energy to rebuild back up, and that's a big key to it, is kind of the timing of these rounds. Obviously, round one yesterday, a lot worse than round one today, and so that makes me to believe that round two today is very likely going to be worse than round two yesterday. It's going to be possibly similar, if not a little bit worse, compared to that round one we saw yesterday.
6: So you've mentioned a couple times very strong winds. I think a lot of people are curious, what exactly does that mean at this point? Because yesterday during Wisconsin's Midday News, we were talking about wind gusts like 88 miles per hour. What are you looking at as far as how fast those wind gusts could be? And then what about the hail? Because we're always talking about, oh, it's quarter size or golf ball size hail. What are you thinking this time?
4: Well, the hail is a lower threat. Still could see some of it. And as far as those winds goes, you know, not going to say for sure that 88 miles per hour is going to make its way into our area again, but it's definitely on the table. And I definitely say 70 plus mile per hour winds are definitely a high likelihood for areas south of Milwaukee. And even areas north could see strong winds up to that level. And as I mentioned earlier, the tornado risk is a little bit higher today, again, especially south of Milwaukee, but everyone should be prepared for this line of storms. Like, time frame will probably be anywhere between 4 and 8 p.m. Earlier, it looked like it may come closer to sunset, but now it's looking like it might be a little bit earlier. Things have just been really moving quickly the last 2 days with these line of storms, up near 45 to 55 mile per hour, just the speed of the storms themselves. So that's something to take into effect that may increase some of the wind speeds. But when you get storms that are moving that quickly, sometimes it could decrease the tornado risk.
6: Yeah, I really appreciate, though, knowing just the possibility for those wind speeds, because sometimes people hear strong winds and then it's like, okay, but when you hear it could be more than 75 miles per hour or more than 80 miles per hour, that really puts it into perspective. I mean, with some of the previous storms that we had, even before this week, downtown Milwaukee, you had some serious destruction, especially in the high rises, too. I know even in my condo building, we had somebody who their furniture and heavy teak furniture slammed into the windows. And out on the patio, and the glass just broke, and just tons of glass came shimmying down to everybody else. You know, Mother Nature has been destructive lately here.
4: Yeah, and I hope that these line of storms don't tap into their full potential, because, like I said, today's severe weather outlook is higher than yesterday's, and yesterday obviously had some pretty strong storms. So we'll have to see how this evening plays out.
0: All right, Jacob, we know it's been a busy couple of days for you. Thank you for your time. We'll check in again soon.
6: Thanks, Jacob.
4: Thank you so much.
0: 143 in WTMJ. We sent WTMJ's Nye Spirit and Nizir Spencer out on a field trip to Lake Geneva. They had the annual mailboat jumper tryouts today. I don't know if he actually did this. We'll find out. He joins us in studio after this.
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2: 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Hey, WTMJ's John Merck here. 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
0: I never know what story you're going to be asked to cover on a given day. Nizir Spencer has probably realized that. He's been here for a little over a year now. But the Lake Geneva Mailboat Jumper Tryouts took place today. Usually takes place in early June. School lets out. Colleges are home. You're trying to find somebody with a reasonable amount of athleticism. Also, maybe no fear of water. That's probably important here. And a sense of calm as you're jumping from the boat to the pier to pop mail in a mailbox and get back on the boat.
6: Nizir, I'm wondering, when you heard that this was a possibility, did you jump on it?
7: I did. Okay, I did jump to it. I did. Look, it's been around for 100 years. I've always wanted to, you know, see and try it. It's been around since 1916, fun fact. So the Walworth U.S. Mailboat on Geneva Lake, Lake Geneva, whatever you want to call it. Captain Ray Ames says there's 1,300 piers on the lake, and they go to about 60 on a given day. So, you know, once they start ramping up eventually down the line, they're going to be just 60 every single day. And it's like a tour. It's a tourism kind of thing, too. They have a lot of tour, you know, chairs on there. You can just sit on there and watch throughout the day, watch them, you know, jump on and off the boat. You know, a lot of the places have been getting mail forever because it's something that they really look forward to. But, you know, I had to ask him, why don't they just stop? And because I never understood that. Yeah. But he gave me a very good reason why.
8: If we stop, I have no control of the boat. And we're at the mercy of the wind and the waves. Keeping up some steerage way, I can navigate on by. I try not to ever touch a pier when I'm out there. I try to be close enough for them to get off, close enough to get back on. We weigh about 82 tons empty, and we're never empty.
7: So no one wants a destroyed pier, obviously.
0: That makes sense. Yeah. So this thing is, I mean, it's like idle speed, right? It's like 3 to 5 miles an hour.
7: It's
0: so
7: like
0: it is moving,
7: though. It's like seven. Once they get going, it's like 7 to 8 miles per hour. It's pretty quick.
0: You got to be, you have a little sense of fearlessness.
7: Yeah.
0: You got to be somewhat quick footed. You got to be good on your feet, capable of recovering if something goes wrong.
7: Absolutely. Yeah. There's
6: Did you see people fall in?
7: Oh, yeah. We had one.
6: Just one.
7: To the actual, so we had two, but there was one that was that actually really fell in. So to the actual jumpers, they were fantastic, by the way. They're so fun to watch. We did have one fall in, Megan Rudd. She had a bit of a slip up, but she bounced back towards the end. And that's what it's all about, she said. And she says the tradition is to always get back up and just keep going.
9: I just was hesitant that I was on the right angle, technique-wise, to go with the boat. I was kind of aimed at the boat. So I kind of just, like, just stopped myself. I don't know why I did that. It just was, like, kind of like a safety instinct to just, like, stop myself because I don't want to, like, get myself injured hitting on the boat the wrong way. I don't want to be bruised all up on the side because I've made that mistake many times already before.
7: So they a lot of those jumpers are experienced, and they've fell and, you know, had that experience before. So it's at the beginning of it, they told me, though, before we even got on the boat, that there's this good luck charm that they do before they even, you know, start jumping, like real jumping. So I talked to Michaela, Ryan, and Annie before we even got on the boat. They talked about techniques and all that jazz, but they told me things that gave them good luck, and this is what they kind of said.
11: We'll see. The goose.
12: Oh, the goose. Yeah. Is that what it is, the goose?
11: Yeah, you have to kiss the goose.
25: You gotta kiss it, yeah.
11: If you don't kiss it, it's bad luck. So.
12: It's bad luck.
25: Yeah, I got hit by a dog last year when I didn't kiss it.
26: It drops us off at one of the piers, and we have to run a quarter of a mile and deliver via shoreline. Kind of just have to mentally prepare for it. And so there is one day that I was running down the shoreline, and it was just me, and there is a pile of mud, and I was trying to avoid it. And so I stepped on one of the rocks, slid on the rock, and fully slammed into the mud.
12: Did you kiss the goose?
26: I did kiss the goose that day.
7: So the goose doesn't really matter, it sounds like, because you're just fun. You kind of fall
6: anyway.
7: Goose
6: anyways. Is just fun to talk about.
0: Wait, were they trying to get you to do it? So you kissed the goose so you could jump off the boat? Were they trying to lure you into doing this?
7: Oh, yeah. Right before I got on the boat, they're like, you have to jump with us. And I'm like, I don't want to steal your thunder, so go ahead
0: you
7: and jump
0: bailed?
7: For me.
0: You
7: I said,
0: didn't do it?
7: Look, I said, jump for me. You know, I wasn't prepared. I wasn't prepared for the jumping.
6: Nizir.
7: I should have done
6: next year.
7: Now,
6: next year.
7: I should have just kissed the goose. That would have been great. That would have been just good luck for me, you know?
6: Well, here's the thing. It's all fun, right? Yeah. I mean, it's a blast to watch. And sometimes you see people just, you know, slip a little bit on the pier. Sometimes people actually splash and get wet. But at the end of the day, this is serious business because people need their mail delivered.
7: Yeah.
6: and they want their packages delivered, and they don't want it destroyed or wet.
7: Right.
6: So, I mean, the tryouts are fun, but at the end of the day, this is a serious job. Did they talk about that at all?
7: Yeah, they talked about it a lot. They said that they really take it serious once it gets started. And, you know, Captain Ames told me that they have backups on the boat as well. So the bartenders you see in the back, they'll usually be former jumpers. So, though, you know, if someone, you know, wrecks an ankle or something or falls too much and, you know, wants to dry off a little bit, the bartender will usually, all right, guys, give me a second.
6: I did not know that about the bartenders.
0: Back up on board.
7: Yeah, so they're back up. They're back up on board. So it's pretty cool, interesting things to kind of figure out all these new facts.
6: And what happens if somebody does, because I've seen the tryouts before, but what happens if a real male jumper actually does go in the water and the boat's going then? Do they just wait on the pier and they circle around?
7: They circle around. They circle back. That's what they did today.
6: See in a bit.
7: Yeah, exactly. They circle back around and they come and get you when they can, it seems like. Otherwise, or maybe they come right away. I don't know exactly, you know, how it works, but today they went right back and got her. So,
0: well, we'll get you tomorrow. I mean, we got a bartender who will finish up the job here. You got to have a backup on board. Yep. That is important.
6: What
0: next
6: blast.
0: Year, get you down there and actually get you hopping around.
7: Maybe later this summer. They got some stuff going on later this summer. We'll see.
0: June 15th through September 15th, if you're planning a trip to Lake Geneva and you want to watch the mail delivery and narration in action, because there is a part tourism component to this. Those mailboat tours run daily from June 15th to September 15th. Nice work, Nazir.
7: Yep, thank you, guys. Nazir. Appreciate it.
0: You bet. It's 153.
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28: An everyday hero is when Wisconsin's Morning News celebrates an average John or Jane Doe who had no idea when they got up one morning they'd be saving a life. Today we head to Costa Maya, Mexico, a Carnival Jubilee cruise stop. The large ship docked at this site. It's a stop, you know how this works. The passengers either get on or off and spend some time at those sites. This was at a large cement dock. And somehow, an elderly man in his 80s from Texas who was headed back on the boat somehow fell from the dock into the ocean.
29: I seen an old guy under the water
1: smashed.
28: Myron Tucker there. He's a man from Conway, Arkansas. He was on vacation with his wife celebrating their 7th anniversary when he saw this happen. He was watching as crews were trying to get this guy out of the water.
1: People trying to put a rope down there, but ain't no way they can get it if he's unconscious under the water. So I knew I had about a minute or so to get him. And I just reacted like, I got to get him.
28: This was right in between the large boat and the dock. So Tucker tells CBS he decided to take his shoes off and jump in. And this is a distance, by the way. It's not like a lake here in Wisconsin where the dock is just 18 inches from the water. It was a jump. So he's in the water near the cruise ship and this man.
1: I hit him on the back and the water started coming out of his mouth. And he came back and he was looking, you know, discombobulated, like, what's going on? I'm like, man, this ain't your day to die, man. This ain't your day.
28: A lot of this was caught on video. Text the word HERO. We have a link on our website from KATV ABC7. HERO to the Saturday Unlimited WDTMJ talk and text line, 855-616-1620. So Myron and this man are in the water for about 10 minutes as crews are trying to find ways to pull them out. They use a crane ultimately. Myron is a hero. And he says he would do it again.
1: I really don't expect nothing. So I just saved a man, another man's life, and I wanted him to make it home to his kids like I made it home to my kids.
28: Myron Tucker, you are an everyday hero. The cruise ship, by the way, celebrated Tucker and his wife with a complimentary steak. Eric Bilstad, WDTMJ News.
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0: It's 2 o'clock. I'm Greg Matzik. This is Wisconsin's Midday News for Thursday, June 11th. Your top story, President Trump canceling tonight's planned strikes in Iran.
6: I'm Jessica Tai. More strong storms approaching southeastern Wisconsin.
0: Tornado watch now in effect until 9 o'clock this evening for Kenosha County, Racine County, and Walworth County. Again, a tornado watch in effect for those counties until 9 o'clock this evening. It's currently 68 degrees. Some light rain falling in Milwaukee at 201. From the WTMJ Breaking Newsroom, President Trump says he's calling off tonight's planned strikes and bombing against Iran after a deal has been reached but not yet signed. News Nation's Kelly Meyer.
2: Now, we'll see if this comes to fruition. This is something that the president has said in the past that a deal could be reached. A deal has been reached. So it isn't final until, as he says, this is finalized. The transaction is finalized. But we'll see where this goes from here. The president now calling off those planned strikes for this evening. We were wondering if this was an effort from the president to push Iran back to the table or if it would push them further away.
0: Trump says the naval blockade will remain in full force until a deal is finalized. He has not said when that is expected to be.
6: Happening now, southeastern Wisconsin is bracing for another round of severe weather.
7: Cleanup is underway in the city of Horicon after Wednesday's strong winds ripped roofs from buildings and knocked down brick walls in the downtown area. One resident telling our news partners at TMJ4 he was outside when the storms rolled through.
5: And I was talking to a neighbor, and all of a sudden we heard sirens. I said, are those tornado warnings? And I don't think so, she said. So, and there was nothing by us. I mean, it got windy and rain, and that was about it.
7: Today's storms could bring another round of damaging winds, hail, heavy rain, and tornadoes to parts of Dodge County and other parts of the region. Nizer Spencer, WTMJ News.
0: In Los Angeles, the trial of 30-year-old Jonathan Rindernecht is underway. He's accused of intentionally setting a fire on New Year's Day 2025 that ultimately grew to the deadly Palisades fire. ABC News, Brian Buckmeyer.
8: With this defendant and the idea of setting the fire in a specific community that has high-income individuals and why he would do that, I think that lends itself to this is a thing that people can understand, can connect, can make sense of. And they can say, okay, you're isolated. You don't like a certain population of people. You are fascinated with fire. A person who has these connective tissues would do this.
0: He pleaded not guilty in October, but could face up to 45 years in prison if convicted.
6: Harley-Davidson dealers in Wisconsin are speaking out against an online ad by competitor Indian Motorcycle. In part, it targets new Harley CEO, Artie Starrs.
9: The ad posted on Indian's Instagram page starts by showing a man with a pizza slice for a head, referencing Starrs' prior position as CEO of Pizza Hut.
11: Harley hired a CEO from a pizza company. Indian chose a lifetime industry veteran and avid motorcycle rider.
9: The ad also references Harley's past diversity, equity, and inclusion policies. Now, several Harley dealers are defending their CEO and questioning the timing of the ad related to prior negative posts about the company by conservative influencers online. Neither Harley nor Indian are commenting. Adam Roberts, WTMJ News.
0: And Milwaukee Mayor Cavalier Johnson today signing legislation allowing the expansion of major manufacturing companies on the north side.
22: Maxon Industries purchased 1.6 acres of city-owned land on June 2nd to expand their company near 66th Street and Tetonia Avenue, adjacent to their current location on West Mill Road. The $2.8 million investment will go to a manufacturing and operational space to create construction equipment used in infrastructure projects. The expansion project is expected to create 25 jobs. Elizabeth Linton in WTMJ News.
0: 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NASDAQ up nearly 500 points at 25,647. And the S&P is up about 110 points at 7373, up about a percentage and a half. 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
6: 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The Knicks are one win away from earning an NBA title. Sports, traffic, and weather are next. 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
3: 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New York now one win away from earning an NBA title. 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
4: Checking out the roads with your WTMJ Time Saver traffic. Besides slick streets, the only thing we have is one crash in Waukesha County. This one's not new. I brought you this one, I'd say about 20 minutes ago or so. I-43 North at the ramp from Racine Avenue. Left shoulder is blocked because of this crash. I do see two cars still off to the side, but traffic is moving along at a good pace beside it. So no extreme worries there. Hope no injuries. We will keep you posted if anything else happens.
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3: Tornado watch in effect for Walworth, Racine, and Kenosha counties until 9 o'clock tonight. It appears the significance and most potent in our storm system will be closer to the state line. Right now, there's still some showers in the vicinity of Milwaukee, but otherwise, they're kind of hugging the state line lower toward Kenosha and moving out over the lake. So there'll be a little gap in the action here. Temperatures have actually started to climb back up. Mid-70s now in Milwaukee, but another round of rain coming through. It appears the most significant in these storms will be hitting south of Milwaukee. We'll follow the radar, keep you updated throughout the day. Once we get through the rain later this evening, tomorrow looks really nice with a high of about 80 degrees under partly cloudy skies. It's 80 and cloudy. Rain in the vicinity of Milwaukee at 209.
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3: 210 on WTMJ. The World Cup is officially underway. Like, they are getting this thing up and running now with the first match. Mexico, you've got Republic of South Africa. Just get this thing started. Match one, officially underway. The World Cup in North America. Monumental event, huge event, and it's going.
4: 0-0, but I already see they're breathing heavy.
3: 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It does look like, I don't know where this game is being played. I think this one might be in Orlando. But steamy temperatures. They had some rain that fell earlier today, too. But they're getting it up and running. The United States will play its first game tomorrow against Paraguay.
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4: Mother Nature is not done yet. There is now a tornado watch in most of our southern counties, including Racine, Kenosha, and Walworth. That goes until 9 o'clock tonight. The rain has already started in many spots, and then it's kind of tapered off. It's overcast right now in downtown Milwaukee. We do expect an intense period of storms to target southeastern Wisconsin again this afternoon and early tonight. TMJ4 meteorologist Jacob Montesano just minutes ago on Midday on the biggest threats for the afternoon.
8: The biggest threat will once again be very strong winds. And in general, there is a higher outlook for severe weather today compared to yesterday. And obviously yesterday, we did have a lot of damage reports from those strong winds. So potentially, maybe even some stronger storms today. The tornado risk today is also higher, especially for areas south. The biggest risk overall will be across northern Illinois. But if you're near Racine, especially Kenosha, I'd say the likelihood for you folks to be seeing some of those strong storms is much higher than areas north of Milwaukee. Areas north of Milwaukee definitely could still see some very strong storms, but there is kind of a hit or miss element with areas north, but still going to see heavy rain for everybody. And I still expect even northern counties to see some kind of severe weather, even if it's not maybe as bad as yesterday or not as bad as what it could be if we don't see that development north of Milwaukee.
4: There is a flood watch right now as well for the entire region. And think about it. This does not leave much time for people who had the storms hit yesterday. A lot of people still picking up after those storms. Horicon, one of the town's hardest hit. Straight line winds damage a handful of businesses out there, some apartments too.

0: And that's a community that is still recovering from tornadoes that hit last year. Lomira also got hit hard. And then the iconic Culver's Barn in Dodge County.
1: I was sad to see that. Pictures? Yeah, all the damage looked terrible.
0: Heavily damaged. You know, that blue one with a message thanking the farmers. The roof was ripped and tipped. Some would say it's destroyed. But once again, I do want to highlight this because this is the newest piece of information and the most important, what I brought you right at the top. There is now a tornado watch in most, well, in our most southern counties, I should say, including Racine, Kenosha, and Walworth, and that goes until 9 o'clock tonight.
2: Well, you know, there will be rare.
0: This is an important.

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1: Drake & Associates LLC is an independent investment advisory firm that offers different investment vehicles. This commercial is provided for informational purposes only and should not be construed as individual investment advice. Drake & Associates LLC does not provide legal or tax advice.
2: Both southern counties, I should say, including Racine, Kenosha, and Walworth, and that goes until 9 o'clock tonight.
3: Well, number two, I mentioned the World Cup getting underway for the United States tomorrow in Los Angeles. Security is starting to tighten out in that area.
4: Federal air marshals are beginning to ramp up their presence on flights into LA and at transit hubs around the city. Law enforcement is also focusing in on the threat of drones to World Cup stadiums and fan fest events already underway. Drones are banned anywhere around World Cup events. Charles Fry is with the Federal Air Marshal Service.
5: Federal air marshals are leading ground intercept teams who will make contact with unauthorized drone users.
4: Law enforcement here says it has the ability to force drones to land. Drone pilots could be fined $100,000 for flying illegally in World Cup airspace. Alex Stone, ABC News, Los Angeles.
3: FBI Director Kash Patel said his agency is making terrorist attack prevention its top job during the FIFA World Cup. You can understand why. Also saying this is probably the biggest lift for his agency ever. You think about its footprint. Multiple sites here in the United States, of course, Canada and Mexico as well. This Mexico game being played in Mexico City, not Orlando, where I saw a report from earlier. U.S. will launch its World Cup bid in Los Angeles tomorrow. But a massive security undertaking. You've got the same thing happening out of New York. We talked about the drones and what they've invested in drone technology to combat drones that are flying around. These things come out of the sky. They're pretty big. Where do they land, right? So you have to be very cautious about how you take these things down and dismantle them. But that is a big concern here as part of the security measures.
2: We're coming up on 2:15. Up next, a Milwaukee native reflects on SpaceX before tomorrow's big, big day.
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3: Tornado watch is in effect until 9 o'clock for Racine County, Kenosha County, and Walworth counties. That is it for watches and warnings, with the exception of an overarching flood watch until 11 o'clock for all of southeastern Wisconsin. Sheboygan and Fond du Lac counties also included in that. A lot of us getting a bit of a dry spell, a little break in the action here. I'd say areas south of Milwaukee are still hanging on to some light showers down from, I'd say, Milwaukee down toward Racine, Kenosha, and the state line. Once that clears out over Lake Michigan, we get a little break until the next phase of this storm system. And there's definitely some severe weather associated with it, but right now it's more in Iowa, making its way toward Wisconsin. It looks like it's going to hang out primarily south. Things could change. We'll continue to follow it. But right now, tornado watch in effect until 9 o'clock for Racine County, Kenosha County, and Walworth County. Greg Copleen joins us coming up at 2:35 with the latest on the storm and how it could impact your evening. It's up to 7.

0: 77 degrees now in Milwaukee at 217.
1: Well, we are just hours away now. SpaceX makes its debut on Wall Street tomorrow, and it could make Elon Musk the world's first trillionaire. Trillionaire with a T, Greg, has a staggering amount of wealth.
0: Well, I think he's setting his own IPO, which is kind of interesting here, too. The initial price, usually the market sort of handles that kind of thing, but he's setting it himself here. It's going to be in the $100 range, a little more than that. But yes, people are going to buy these shares briskly, and that will instantly boost his wealth.
1: And there was a time, it's hard to believe, but there was a time when SpaceX was not so big. In fact, it was a company that wasn't sure it would survive. And a Milwaukee native knows that firsthand. Randy Naflick served as Vice President of Human Resources at SpaceX in 2012, and he joined us here on Midday last week, and I asked him if he could put today's SpaceX valuation in front of all those employees sitting in the cafeteria back in 2012, what would their reaction have been?
2: I'm mixed, because I think part of the group would have just been dumbfounded and shaking their head, and the other, those that at least were introduced to Elon's convictions, would have said, yeah, of course. I mean, that seems like a good starting point.
1: And I find his perspective so fascinating, because he was at SpaceX during a time when failure with a big F was still a very real possibility.
2: I remember after I joined Gwynne Shotwell, who's the vice president, sort of Elon's right hand, I remember her very distinctly telling me after I'd left Google, she said, you know, Randy, there's a pretty good chance that we don't stay in business. We go out of business. And if you look back just even shortly before I joined, you know, the company had done three launches that were unsuccessful. And I think people forget how hard the SpaceX team worked and the risks that were taken and the money that was put into it by Elon himself. And literally, they had one launch left before the company would be out of business. That fourth launch, and of course, that fourth launch would go on to be, they'd become the first private company to put a rocket into space and to orbit it. And so 9 out of 10 startups fail. And this was a success story that it's easy to forget, especially when you see how much the company is doing.
1: Wow.
0: It is fascinating. There's no doubt about that. Also, as part of this, staggering losses for SpaceX over the last year or so. SpaceX generated nearly $19 billion in revenue last year, but it's not profitable, which is amazing to comprehend. They posted a $4.9 billion net loss last year and have accumulated several $1 billion in losses since. Well, how could that possibly happen? You're thinking, like, there's not even an IPO behind this thing. Well, there's three main phases to SpaceX. There is the space component, right?
1: Sure.
0: You've heard these terms, the Falcon, the Dragon, the Starship, stuff that goes up, rockets that go into space. There's also Starlink. So you think about connectivity, and that's really kind of keeping the lights on right now as they're suffering losses in other avenues. Starlink has been a pretty big deal. It's internet service in places where you can't get internet service.
1: Well, we actually have Starlink up in Door County, and that's something we had very, very spotty service for a long time. It was just so hit or miss. You couldn't rely on it. So finally, we invested in Starlink. But I'll tell you what, number one, it took a long time to get that little satellite dish, because you had to be in a, you had, there was a long, long wait for it. We finally got it. It does work exceptionally well. But that's the thing. So apparently, Elon was not interested in going public initially. That's something that Randy told us. But he wants the capital right now for the next phase of Starlink.
2: I remember early on, Elon really not being someone who was keen on going public. This wasn't something you should talk about. It's not what we're about. He saw what some of the trade-offs with taking Tesla public was in terms of investor calls and having to be accountable. I think it's good. And I think the company's, from my vantage point, again, I'm just an outsider looking in, is that he's really built a repeatable business, a lot of predictability. They've learned to overcome kind of some of these hiccups that might show up and throw things off. But there's going to be a lot of volatility, I think, that you're dealing with a launch that, okay, if a launch doesn't go well, what happens to the stock price? And so I think he's actually set up this IPO in a way where he's learned a lot of lessons. And just even the fact that if you've watched, this is going to be available to so many retail investors, meaning just you and I can go on E-Trade or on Robinhood or Fidelity, and the levels are low. And I think he realizes that those who want to bet on the future, and I'm not giving any financial advice, but those who want to bet on the future are going to be able to participate and be in it for the long game. So I would say it's going to be interesting to watch, and again, yeah, it's not surprising that Elon's going to be the first trillionaire. He sort of has this record of firsts for all the things that he has been able to do.
1: And interesting because he said, you know, I'm just an outsider looking in, but at one point he was an insider.
0: Yeah.
1: He was right there with Elon. And I asked him too, I said, do you think people are betting on the company or Elon himself? And he said, well, I hope they're not betting on Elon himself because you never know what could happen with a company. And of course, at some point, maybe Elon's not there anymore. But I think when you have a company so big like this and Elon is such a massive part of it and his brain and his thoughts and how he's so far ahead and thinking on everything, I feel like in part you are investing in Elon.
0: I think that's a fair way to characterize it. This will be the largest initial public offering in stock market history. It's going to hit the NASDAQ tomorrow. The ticker symbol will be SPCX when it hits. So the initial single offer price is $135 a share. There's going to be brisk purchases around this. In fact, the orders are probably in large part already in. So it's going to take this valuation of the company. It's going to skyrocket it, and that'll ultimately skyrocket Elon's overall net worth. But they're thinking about a $1.75 trillion valuation after these initial sales go through.
1: We did have Dave Spano, President and CEO of Annex Wealth Management, on during our first hour. Not talking about this, but I thought, hey, as long as we have him on, want to ask him about this. Of course, he can't give any advice as far as whether you should buy it or not, but we did ask him about this big deal tomorrow.
3: You know, it's, of course, Elon Musk, you know, changing the rules of the game and setting the target price. That's not generally how it works. Yeah. In fact, it doesn't work that way, but he is doing that and he is pegging the price where it's supposed to be. And so he's created a mania, Jessica, about buying this thing. You know, we get people asking us, you know, and the way it works generally is if you're going to do it, you know, you get a bunch of analysts and they go and do road shows and they go to the bankers and they go to New York and say, this is what we think it should be worth. And they pitch it. Well, that's not what happened here. Elon Musk said it will be, I think it was $130 a share. And so it is oversubscribed significantly. So that means there's going to be a lot when it starts to trade. You know, an IPO is initial public. When the secondary market is when it hits the market, there's going to be a significant amount of interest. I wouldn't be surprised if you get a short-term spike in price. And if you were lucky enough to get some of the initial public offering shares, which most people aren't, it goes to the institutions, the mutual funds, and the pension funds, they will participate in that. But what's going to happen after that in the secondary market, there will be a feeding frenzy, at least to start.
1: SpaceX making its debut on Wall Street tomorrow.
0: Pretty amazing. 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
0: Coming up on 2:30, I'm Greg Matzik. This is Wisconsin's Midday News for Thursday, June 11th. Your top story, severe thunderstorms approaching southeastern Wisconsin.
1: Again. I'm Jessica Tai. A Milwaukee landlord loses nearly 100 rental properties.
0: Scattered showers are expected here. A couple of different waves of it. There is a tornado watch in effect for Walworth, Racine, and Kenosha County until 9 o'clock this evening. Mostly clear on Friday with a high of 80 degrees. A little bit of a cool down. Shouldn't be quite as muggy.
15: ABC News, I'm Michelle Franz, and President Trump nominating former SEC Chair Jay Clayton to be the next Director of National Intelligence. His current acting director, Bill Pulte, has received bipartisan backlash. Lawmakers in the House and Senate today rejecting measures to extend FISA's wiretap tool to monitor for overseas threats. Democratic Senator Adam Schiff on Clayton's nomination.
16: It doesn't solve the Pulte problem, and that is, there's no way I can see the extension of this 702 surveillance authority while an acting DNI, Bill Pulte, if he's allowed to go forward, has access to that data.
15: President Trump claiming Iranian leaders have approved what he calls final points on a peace deal. The president did not offer details, but says he's calling off his threat to strike Iran targets if they didn't make a deal. Mexico kicking off the World Cup today with the match between Mexico and South Africa getting underway. The largest World Cup tournament being co-hosted by Mexico, Canada, and the U.S. This is ABC News.
0: Outdoor Living Unlimited, WTMJ News Time is 2:31. Well, what can we expect from today's round of severe weather?
17: All eyes on an advancing cold front, showers, thunderstorms firing up along it, and these could produce damaging winds, tornadoes, as well as the potential for some heavy rain, as well as some hail.
0: And that's TMJ4 meteorologist Brendan Johnson. As for timing, the strongest storms expected to be between 4 and 9 o'clock across southeastern Wisconsin. That tornado warning for Racine, Kenosha, and Walworth counties exists until 9 p.m.
1: Construction season and storm season are both far from over, and when you mix the two, flooding can ensue.
18: You may have seen some storm grates have a mesh netting around them. DPW Commissioner Gerald Krushke says that's to keep construction zone debris out of the sewer system.
19: It does restrict a little bit, but not as much as people think. It's the debris on top of that mesh that really causes a lot of the flooding issues around construction sites.
18: Street teams are currently sweeping flood-prone areas, but Krushke says it's often not enough to keep up with littering.
19: If you see

0: debris in the public right-of-way, just get it out of there. Pick it up and move it off the side. That would benefit us and your neighbors.
1: On Milwaukee's near south side, Jessica Gatso, WTMJ News.
2: A judge has stripped Highgrove Holdings from controlling nearly 90 rental properties in Milwaukee.
3: Receiver to take control of 86 rental properties after U.S. Bank claimed the California-based company failed to repay a multi-million dollar loan. The ruling affects roughly one-third of Highgrove's Milwaukee portfolio. Community group Common Ground praising the decision as they argue many renters have endured unsafe living conditions and delayed repairs for years. A company based in Madison will now oversee day-to-day operations and maintenance at the properties. Neil Doyle, WTMJ News.
4: The Wisconsin Department of Public Instruction is accused of violating the state's open meeting laws during a 2024 conference up in the Dells.
5: At the conference held at the Chula Vista Resort, state education leaders discussed new testing standards for Wisconsin students. But the Institute for Reform and Government, which filed a lawsuit Tuesday, claims DPI never filed public meeting notice nor allowed members of the public to attend, alleging the conference was, quote, shrouded in secrecy. The more than $368,000 price tag for the conference has also drawn the ire of state Republicans. A DPI spokesperson says the accusations are unfounded. The suit asks for any decision made during the conference to be voided. Adam Roberts, WTMJ News.
2: And for more than a century, mail has arrived in Lake Geneva in an unforgettable fashion.
6: The Walworth U.S. Mail Boat in Lake Geneva produces famous mail boat jumpers that make dozens of deliveries each day without the boat ever coming to a complete stop. Mailboat Captain Ray Ames tells WTMJ,
7: "If we stop, I have no control of the boat, and we're at the mercy of the wind and the waves. Keeping up some steerage way, I can navigate on by. I try not to ever touch a pier when I'm out there. I try to be close enough for them to get off, close enough to get back on. We weigh about 82 tons empty, and we're never empty."
6: The U.S. mail boat has been a tradition of deliveries for more than 100 years. Nizer Spencer, WTMJ News.
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2: Time for a WTMJ sports update from the Gruber Law Office's One Call That's All Sports desk. Tucker Kraft is entering the final year of his rookie contract and hinting an extension is in the works.
13: You know, there's certain information I'm not allowed to divulge at this point, so you could do with that comment what you will.
2: Kraft tore his ACL in November, but believes he will be ready for week one of the regular season without restrictions. Brewers enjoying a day off after a 4-2 road trip. The Phillies visit Milwaukee for a three-game series beginning Friday night with Jacob Mizorowski on the mound. And in the NBA, the Knicks are one win away from earning an NBA title. They own a 3-1 series lead over the Spurs with game five scheduled for Saturday in San Antonio.
4: 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I like what

0: I'm seeing, because all of our crashes have cleared. All of our disabled vehicles have now cleared as well. That is fantastic news. We do, of course, have our slowing in our construction zones. That includes 94 eastbound and westbound. And actually, those delays a little bit longer than usual right now around American Family Field, the ballpark. Also seeing our typical delays on 4145 in the Butler area and around Mayfair Mall as well. And also a little bit longer delays than usual on 43. As I look at 43 south, it looks like you're going to start hitting the brakes after Hampton. And it really does not clear up until you get past 43, past the Harley-Davidson Museum area.
1: I feel like we were just here with WTMJ meteorologist Craig Coplane. It's because we were about a day ago watching a rather potent system in round one of our rains that came through. And round two didn't yield quite as much, but today it looks like round one maybe doesn't yield quite as much, but maybe round two does. Let's sort it all out with Craig, who joins us here on the line. Hi, Craig.
2: Hi there, Greg. Hi, Jessica.
1: Are you seeing the same thing here? Did one not pack the punch that we maybe thought it could, leaving two vulnerable to create a little more damage?
2: Well, we did have the area of storms move through a little earlier today. It didn't produce any warning, so there wasn't any damaging wind or hail reported. So just some brief heavy rain and a lot of lightning in some places. But all in all, just your garden variety thunderstorms. Now we're setting up for, an afternoon where we're going to see much stronger storms going on. However, the way the scenario has evolved through the day, it looks like the largest area of severe storms, the area with the highest probability of damaging winds, large hail, and even tornadoes, is only right along the Wisconsin-Illinois border and to the south. Because of that, the National Weather Service has issued a tornado watch. A watch means conditions are ripe for the development of severe thunderstorms that may produce tornadoes, but they haven't been sighted yet. They're not imminent or occurring. That's what a watch means. The watch is only in effect for the Wisconsin counties that border Illinois. So that's Racine, Kenosha. Okay, Racine doesn't border Illinois, but Racine and Kenosha does. And then the other counties that border Illinois going westward. So that's Walworth County, Rock Green, and Lafayette counties. And that area of a tornado watch also covers that all of northern and most of central Illinois too. So the way this is set up, the way this watch is set up, it indicates to us that the meteorologists at the Storm Prediction Center believe that the highest threat of tornadoes is an area that we here in southern Wisconsin are only on the very, very northern fringes of.
0: So we are seriously concerned about the possibility for a tornado in some of our counties, in our southernmost counties. However, we also have to worry about those winds. And Craig, what can you tell us about the possibility for winds? Because we saw some pretty intense winds yesterday. We have seen some very intense winds in our past storms here already this year. And what could families potentially deal with tonight?
2: Yeah, same thing as we saw yesterday afternoon, where we could have thunderstorm winds without a tornado present, exceeding 70 miles per hour. That led to a fair amount of damage, especially in Dodge and Fond du Lac counties yesterday afternoon. And I'm concerned about that happening again this afternoon, too. Again, the highest probability is right near the Wisconsin-Illinois border. But I'll say this. As the afternoon evolves, it wouldn't be completely out of the question to see storms move a little bit further north than current thoughts are. And seeing and potentially seeing the National Weather Service act to extend the tornado watch further north to maybe include Waukesha and Milwaukee and other places north of just the state line area. So that's going to be something we'll watch for the afternoon. Either way, I think it's nearly a sure thing that everybody's going to get thunderstorms. Right now, I'm kind of trying to split hairs with regard to where the strongest storms may occur. And at least for now, that appears to be south of Milwaukee.
1: So we do have kind of a broad picture flood watch right now in effect until 11 o'clock tonight, Craig. That tornado watch, as we mentioned, for Racine, Kenosha, and Walworth counties till 9. Do you imagine watches to turn into warnings at some level here, whether it's thunderstorm or tornado?
2: Yeah, I'd be surprised if we didn't get some warnings. Again, especially in the southern counties. But as I said, we could see them extend further to the north as well as the afternoon goes on and as we proceed into the evening. I think the threat time frame for the strongest storms is going to be from around 4 o'clock to 8 o'clock. And Greg, you mentioned the potential for flooding. So there is a flood watch. Also in effect for all of southeast Wisconsin. And I'll make the distinction for you here between a flood watch and a flash flood watch. So the flood watch that we have in effect indicates that there's the potential for flooding it will occur somewhat gradually. And by gradually, I mean maybe over the course of an hour or two or three, especially in for rivers and streams and creeks and stuff, and maybe low-lying urban areas. That's a flood watch. That's what a flood watch indicates that might occur. Meanwhile, if it were a flash flood watch, it's not, but if it were, that's an indication that we expect rapid onset flooding, flooding that would occur in under an hour, maybe under 3 hours because of torrential rainfall that overwhelms the drainage system. So right now, it doesn't look like we're looking at those type of situations, but we may have some gradual risings of flood-prone rivers and streams through the afternoon and evening.
0: Craig, how tricky is it to pinpoint exactly what's going to happen? Because I will tell you, I typically go, especially on days like this, I look at NOAA and I look to see what's going on. And I noticed today they had two scenarios. Now, it'd be better if you only had one and you knew exactly what was going to happen, but I've also seen them have three or four. Today, we've got two scenarios. What happens in scenario one if the impact stays south? Scenario two, widespread impact. So I'm just curious, with your experience and your expertise, how tricky it is to pinpoint what we have coming up.
2: Yeah, when it comes to thunderstorm outbreaks, it's really tricky to pinpoint exactly where the storms are going to move to before they develop. That is, until we see the storms develop, we're really not sure who they're going to affect or the areas that they're going to affect downstream. So, while we had southern Wisconsin and northern and central Illinois sort of targeted as an area of general concern today for severe thunderstorms, we didn't really know what part of southern Wisconsin or northern Illinois would have the greatest threat this afternoon and evening until really just several hours ago. Right now, the radar shows thunderstorms developing very rapidly from around Dubuque, Iowa, right down the Mississippi River, down to around the Quad Cities. So those are the storms now that are moving in our direction. And based on their current location and based on their direction of movement, it looks like the strongest will just graze southern Wisconsin. Now, if these storms had developed a little further north, say from La Crosse to Dubuque, and then moved to the east, then they'd hit more of southern Wisconsin. They'd hit from Madison over to Waukesha and Milwaukee. And we would be in the heart of the cluster of storms instead of the way it appears now, that is, we'll be just on the northern fringe.
1: Craig, as you're watching this unfold, are you thinking by 8, 9 o'clock or so tonight, things have moved out, cleared out of our area, and maybe we're in a little bit of a dry patch?
2: Yeah, very much so. I think 9 o'clock at the very latest, we'll have these storms gone. That's how long the tornado watch is scheduled to be in effect. I think it's very possible that the storms actually move to the east of Wisconsin even before that. And you're right. After that, the rest of the night looks quiet. Skies will clear as the night goes on. And tomorrow looks just fantastic with sunny skies all day, lower humidity, still warm temperatures, but with lower humidity and lots of sun.
0: Well, our focus, of course, is the storms right now. But as long as we have you, I know people are thinking ahead to the weekend. You said tomorrow will be nice. What about Saturday and Sunday?
2: Saturday and Sunday both look pretty decent. There is a threat that we could have some thunderstorms on Saturday afternoon. That's the only point at which I think we could have thunderstorms this weekend. That would be Saturday afternoon. And I put that threat right now at about maybe 30%. So far from a sure thing. There will be more dry hours than wet ones on Saturday, if there are any wet ones at all. And then on Sunday, we go back to 0% chance of rain. Lots of sunshine and comfortable temperatures as well.

0: Sunday will be cooler than Saturday. Saturday's high is expected to be in the low to mid-80s. On Sunday, only around 70.
1: Got to get through this, and we should have a nice little stretch ahead. Craig, we really appreciate your time at Insight. Thanks for guiding us through this over the last couple of days.
2: Thanks, Craig.
0: You bet. You bet. My pleasure.
1: Coming up on 2:48 here on WTMJ. To recap, the only watch that is in effect right now is a tornado watch until 9 o'clock for Racine, Kenosha, and Walworth counties. You do have the overarching flood watch in effect for all of southeastern Wisconsin. Fond du Lac and Sheboygan also included in that. That goes until 11 o'clock this evening. It's 2:48.
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2: We have a breaking news update just coming in today, and honestly, this is wild. I had to look at this twice because I thought, you're kidding me. So we had that heartbreaking update yesterday on the Ridgeland Beagle story that one of the former research dogs had died just weeks after being removed from the controversial breeding and research facility in Dane County. It happened down in Florida. They found a dog that they had been, let's put it this way, they had been looking for a dog who had been missing for a couple of days because it had escaped its new owner's fenced yard. And in the midst of that search, they found a dead dog in a nearby canal and all signs pointed to it being this dog. And they said the evidence suggested an alligator attacked it. Well, now I am seeing just 10 minutes ago, Big Dog Ranch Rescue down in Florida is saying we are beyond happy and relieved to share that Omelet, the name of that dog, has been found alive and is safely back in our care. Last night, this dog was spotted running across the road and safely recovered. And they go and they talk about during the search how they found that dog in the canal that was attacked by the alligator. And bottom line, they're saying that the dog that went missing from Ridgeland is actually alive. It turns out it was not that dog. They are not returning this dog to the man who adopted the dog, however, because obviously they weren't happy about the fact that this dog got out. Big Dog Ranch Rescue goes out of its way and gives these new families GPS tracking monitors. And this particular owner, I guess he had said something along the lines of, I don't have enough space on my phone. I've got to go home, get some stuff off, and then I'll put it on, and never did. So obviously they were upset about that. And I get that, too, because when you have a rescue like this, it's going out of their way to provide that. They were very upset, and people are upset that the possibility of this dog being dead. But this is like, whoa. So good news for that Ridgeland Beagle. Unfortunately, there's another family somewhere that has lost their dog. We don't know who that is, but yeah. Update there. It was not the Ridgeland Beagle after all. They thought it was.
1: That is interesting. I do wonder. It's probably going back into the care of Ridgeland Farms would be my guess. But they do have this protocol that you talked about. And there are rules here. Follow the rules. You got a dog. No problem. We need homes for these dogs. And presumably more will be kind of funneling through this ranch and ultimately into the homes of some Floridians. But it probably goes back into the care of the group here, and then maybe finding another home down the road. So good news, still kind of a sad story here with the death of a dog,
2: of course,
1: via alligator,
2: yeah.
1: Right? I mean, that is a terrible situation. Mm. And there's some family grieving the loss of their pet. But yeah, interesting development with that story for sure.
2: I have seen some graphic pictures that I wouldn't show you. It's just not necessary. But of the dog that was found in the canal, and it's the same coloring. Certainly looks like a beagle. Hmm. But in this case, they're saying now it's not. And they are going to put this Ridgeland dog into a foster home while they determine the next best steps for its future.
1: A tornado watch exists until 9 o'clock tonight for Racine County, Kenosha County, and Walworth County. Tornado watch in effect till 9 o'clock tonight. There still is an overarching flood watch in effect for all of southeastern Wisconsin until 11. Little break in the action right now. Storms could pop up again here, maybe somewhere around 4 o'clock. And the rain is going to come, no doubt about that. And hopefully not too severe. No other watches or warnings in effect at this time. It's 2:55 on WTMJ, Wisconsin's Afternoon News. We'll keep you updated on the weather situation and so much more, taking you till 6 o'clock tonight.
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20: It's 3 o'clock. I'm John Mercier. This is Wisconsin's Afternoon News. Your top story, bomb strikes against Iran are called off.
23: I'm Julia Fellow. A policy change in Milwaukee convicting more reckless drivers.
24: I'm Debbie Lazaga, starting off with some delays along southbound 43 from Brown Deer Road down towards Good Hope, and then back on the brakes from Capitol Drive down through the Marquette. Southbound 41 is heavy from Good Hope Road down towards Capitol Drive. The northbound side's backed out between North Avenue and Burleigh. Eastbound 94, a little heavy from Mitchell Boulevard to 35th, westbound from 35th Street to Holly Road. I'm Debbie Lazaga with your WTMJ Time Saver Traffic.
20: Tonight, scattered showers and storms. As a matter of fact, it's going to get pretty dicey out there potentially. There is a tornado watch in effect for Racine, Kenosha, and Walworth counties until 9 o'clock tonight. Tomorrow, sunny, cooler, a high of 80 degrees. From the WTMJ Breaking News Center, President Trump says he's calling off tonight's planned bombing strikes against Iran because a deal with Iran has been reached in private. News Nation's Kelly Meyer.
25: The president indicating earlier that what Iran was saying perhaps publicly was different than what they were saying privately. And he was saying privately, top Iranian leadership was telling him to call off the strikes, that they were willing to work with him to get a deal. But publicly, they were pushing back on the U.S. So we'll see where they come at the end of the day. The president right now, we have not heard from in front of the cameras here at the White House. But we'll see if he has something to say later this afternoon.
20: Trump says the naval blockade will remain in full force and effect until a deal is finalized. He's not said when that will be.
23: Social Security insolvency is now projected for 2032. Annex Wealth Management CEO Dave Spano says that doesn't mean benefits will cease entirely. He tells Wisconsin's Midday News.
26: What it means is that this trust fund is really a surplus to cover
0: what is owed. So, for example, if you are expecting $2,000 a month, if the trust fund ran out of money, you would still get approximately 75%. And I know that's a pay cut, but even if there wasn't a single dollar in it, you would still get, in this example, $1,500.
23: Social Security guarantees income to more than 70 million Americans.
3: Milwaukee's seeing a sharp

0: increase in reckless driving convictions following a policy change by the city attorney's office.
1: City Attorney Evan Goyke says prosecutors are no longer reducing provable reckless driving charges, helping boost conviction rates from just 15% in 2023 to around 84% last year. The policy also allows repeat offenders to face criminal prosecution under a state law that passed 3 years ago. City officials say the tougher enforcement effort coincides with the drop in traffic fatalities. Neil Doyle, WTMJ News.
2: Harley-Davidson dealers in Wisconsin are speaking out against an online ad by competitor Indian Motorcycle targeting Hal Harley CEO Artie Starrs.
3: The ad posted on Indian's Instagram page starts by showing a man with a pizza slice for a head, referencing Starrs' prior position as CEO of Pizza Hut.
4: Harley hired a CEO from a pizza company. Indian chose a lifetime industry veteran and avid motorcycle rider.
3: The ad also references Harley's past diversity, equity, and inclusion policies. Now, several Harley dealers are defending their CEO and questioning the timing of the ad related to prior negative posts about the company by conservative influencers online. Neither Harley nor Indian are commenting. Adam Roberts, WTMJ News.
0: Wisconsin Congresswoman Gwen Moore is backing legislation that would repeal a federal tax credit school voucher program. Moore argues the plan would divert resources from public schools.
5: We need to be investing in schools that serve the majority of America's students and ones that accept every student regardless of their zip code.
0: Supporters of the federal program say it gives families more educational options.
2: Many schools across the area are wrapping up classes this week. While it's an exciting time for students and staff, a school year can certainly present some challenges. South Milwaukee High School teacher Kim Fremming tells Wisconsin's Morning News.
6: Especially for teachers, it's been, you know, really hard. The workload is just increasing, that the student needs are increasing too. And there's just being so much more asked of teachers.
2: The last day of classes for students in Milwaukee Public Schools is Monday.
0: Coming up, a day off for the first place Brewers.
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0: Time for a WTMJ sports update from the Gruber Law Office's One Call That's All sports desk. Minicamp's over for the Packers. The team will reconvene for training camp at the end of July.
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3: 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A tornado watch is in effect until 9 o'clock for Racine, Kenosha, and Walworth counties. Here's the rest of it.
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4: Number one is that tornado watch that's underway. We see that line of thunderstorms. It's just like a copy and paste of yesterday almost. You see it in Madison right now at this hour. Has the potential to create very severe weather in southeast Wisconsin. Strong winds, most likely going to be a hazard here. It'll clear out between 9 and 10 o'clock tonight. So, John, it's expected to start to hit our area between 4 and 5 and really ramp up. Likely any of the warnings, which have not happened yet, will likely happen between 4 and 7:30. And then everything, the watch again ends at 10 o'clock tonight. Should be all clear by 10 o'clock tonight.
3: Meteorologist Craig Copleen is also monitoring this with us, and he'll be with us live at 3:15.
4: And number two, John, We Energy says its $25 million annual tree trimming program has already helped reduce storm-related power outages across Wisconsin. That's a really, like, the number one reason why the power outages happen is when large tree branches, you know, when there's huge storms like these, the wind, or if they're weak, they give way and they go over the power lines. Officials say they've completed more than 3,000 miles of trimming statewide, improving reliability in our areas where work is finished. While the program is not going to eliminate everything, there will be outages. We Energy says downed trees remain the leading cause, and the company is also increasing staffing and staging equipment ahead of tonight's severe weather threat.
3: Whew, they've been busy at We Energies the past couple of days, that is for sure. All right, Julie, the third thing, not weather related, but getting headlines. Gubernatorial candidate David Crowley, who's also the Milwaukee County executive, would like to repeal a Depression-era state law that sets fuel prices. If elected governor, he says he's going to do this. Crowley's one of seven Democrats vying for the party nomination. This is what he laid out. He said, we need to get rid of the minimum markup law. That law requires retailers, whether you run a big gas station or a small one, an independent or part of a chain, you are required to mark up the price of gas 9% above the average wholesale price. Now, here's why it's in place. Big guys can afford to sell gas where they actually lose money because they're so big that if you're Costco and you sell it at a loss, people will still come into the Costco store, buy a lot of stuff, and you'll make money. If you're a small gas station, you can't afford to sell it at that same low price as Costco because you will lose so much money you'll go out of business. So Crowley says, with the instability of the war in Iran, the closure of the Strait of Hormuz and all that stuff, it's time with some safeguards to get rid of this so people can sell gas at whatever they want. Here's the big thing that would go into a place as part of this. It would ban chains with more than 50 fuel locations in Wisconsin from selling below the wholesale cost. So if you're Quick Trip or you're another really big chain, you can't sell it as a loss because that would drive the small mom and pop business next to you out of business.
4: Okay.
3: But if you're small, you own three gas stations, you own four gas stations, you own one somewhere in Lomira, you'll be able to sell gas for whatever you want. Minnesota, our neighbors next door, did this exact same thing 2.5 years ago, and it had bipartisan support. We will see what happens with this. Nothing immediately, but David Crowley says it should be allowed to happen.
4: That doesn't sound too bad. I mean, yeah. Illinois had that a lot, and then the big

0: the big chain stores were able to put everybody out of business, and then they ramped up the price.
1: Yeah, exactly, exactly. So this proposal at least would protect the big chains from not being able to do that. All right, it's 3:13 at WTMJ. We are continuing to monitor the radar tornado watch in effect until 9 o'clock tonight for Racine, Kenosha, Walworth counties, and lots of Illinois just over the border. 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
1: Traffic and weather, Debbie Lazaga. Hey there, Deb.
8: Hey there, John. We've got southbound on 43 backing up a bit from just before Capitol Drive all the way down to about the Marquette. And we've also got southbound 41 slowing down from Good Hope Road all the way to about Capitol Drive. We've also got delays westbound 94 from about 35th Street to Holly Road, eastbound just coming out of the stadium interchange to 35th. I'm Debbie Lazaga with your WTMJ Time Saver Traffic.
1: Tornado watch until 9 o'clock for Racine, Kenosha, and Walworth counties. It is moving in. There's heavy weather, especially in northeastern Iowa, and just over the border. Heavy rain is marching our direction, expected to get to the metro area close to 4 o'clock. Tonight, the rain continues off and on, ends in the early morning hours, a low of 62. Tomorrow, mostly sunny, high of 83. Saturday, chance for storms, a high of 81. Sunday, sunny, 75. Monday, cloudy, a high of 74 degrees. All right, we want to keep you up to speed. It's kind of the quiet before the storm, literally, here. Meteorologist Craig Copleen is with us this afternoon. Great job yesterday, Craig, guiding us through that bumpy afternoon. Looks like we could be headed for that again, huh?
9: It does. It really does. Although the biggest difference between today and yesterday is, I think, going to be location. Yesterday, while everybody joined in on strong thunderstorms, the damage-producing storms are mainly north and northwest of Milwaukee, and Dodge, and Fond du Lac, and Sheboygan counties. This afternoon and evening, the highest probability of the potential for damage is for our southern counties. Racine, Kenosha, Walworth counties, and other counties further west right along the Wisconsin-Illinois border. Those are the counties that are currently under a tornado watch until 9 o'clock tonight. And while it wouldn't be out of the question to see some severe storms, get a little north of that area, get into Milwaukee County, or maybe get into Waukesha County and Jefferson County as well. For now, at least, my greatest concern is those counties right near the state line and Illinois.
0: Okay, so where is the storm right now, and when do you think it will come into southeast Wisconsin, say Dodge County, Kenosha County, Walworth?
9: Yep. So everything for now, Julia, is really behaving. There are scattered showers going on from Ozaukee County around Port Washington, west toward West Bend, Hartford, and Beaver Dam. That's just rain. Those aren't even thunderstorms there. The strongest storms we have on the radar now are near the state line around Beloit and the Janesville area, southwest toward in the northwestern Illinois. Those are the storms that have the potential to strengthen, become severe, and possibly produce tornadoes. Those will be into Walworth County, I would say, within the next 45 minutes to an hour. So that gets us to about, what would that be, about 4:30, and then that whole area will continue to shift to the east. And so a short time after that, the storms will then affect Racine and Kenosha counties by, let's say, 5 to 5:30 or so. And it's when the storms get there that we'll have to see how much of a jog, if any, they make to the north. If they do go a little further north than we're currently expecting, or where most of the evidence is pointing to right now, we may have some warnings for Milwaukee and Waukesha County too. We're on the very northern fringes of this large area that's expected to have a severe weather outbreak today. Most of it is going to be in Illinois, northern and central Illinois, but extreme southern Wisconsin may also get in on the northern fringes of the action as well.
1: So yesterday, Craig, you were telling us that today you would be monitoring what happened early afternoon, late morning, sunshine factor, all of that, as we headed into where we are right now and where we'll be in the next couple of hours. How did things play out, and what role do you believe that's going to play in what eventually happens a couple of hours from now?
9: Yeah, we had some rain and thunderstorms come through a couple of hours ago, right? And some places got some real heavy rain. It didn't last very long. But some real heavy rain and lots of thunder, no damaging winds or anything with those midday showers and storms that came through. But to some extent, they worked over the atmosphere a little bit in southern Wisconsin, bringing down the probability of extreme weather, of destructive thunderstorms or tornadoes in southern Wisconsin for this afternoon and evening. Didn't bring it down to zero. The threat is still there. Obviously, a tornado watch is in effect for Racine, Kenosha, and Walworth counties, as we've said, and all of southern Wisconsin, I think, will share in some thunderstorms over the next several hours. But the threat isn't quite as high as it might have been had we not gotten that midday round of storms.
0: Do you see our peak time hitting at 4 o'clock and 5 o'clock?
9: I'd say between 4 and 5 o'clock, maybe as late as 6 o'clock or so. The tornado watch is formally in effect until 9. I think the bulk of the thunderstorms, certainly the dangerous thunderstorms, will be long gone by 9 o'clock. They may go, maybe gone by 8 o'clock as well. So the watch you'll hear has an expiration time of 9. The time frame, however, for the greatest concern to me is going to be from between about 4:30 to 6 o'clock.
1: Meteorologist Craig Copeland is with us. So, Craig, as we look at the radar and the map, you can see that in northeastern Iowa, there's a red box. I think it's a flash flood warning where there's already been a lot of heavy rain. Is that the system that will eventually move our direction, or does that skirt north of us and you're looking at something different that's maybe more due south or southwest?
9: Yeah, that's the area that we're watching. And for right now, I'm surprisingly pleased at how the storms are behaving now. These storms in particular from around Darlington and Mineral Point and Monroe, those are communities southwest of Madison, south into northern Illinois. None of them have reached a strength yet that the National Weather Service has issued a severe thunderstorm warning or a tornado warning. Now, radar shows me that there's torrential rain there and tremendous amount of lightnings. These are some serious thunderstorms there. But to this point, There obviously haven't been any damage reports or anything seen on radar to lead the National Weather Service folks to issue warnings for the storms yet. We'll see if that changes now as the storms move a little bit further to the east and start to get into southern Wisconsin.
0: So if I'm in Racine, Kenosha, or Walworth County, and I'm hearing a tornado watch at this time, what should I do with my plans tonight? What's your suggestion?
9: Yeah, it's keep your phone very close or stay close to the TV, radio, however you typically get your warnings. Maybe it's online. However you typically get your warnings, have that with you and be checking it frequently through 9 o'clock or until you hear the watch has been canceled, if it gets canceled early. So have those available, have your warning sources. And for most people now, it's a cell phone, and there's the EAS system that triggers the alerts on the phones of most people and that are very targeted now. They've gotten better and better at becoming very targeted to activate the warning tones on cell phones now for areas that get placed under tornado warnings. Have your phone with you. And keep it with you until you hear the watch has been canceled or it gets expired. That's the fastest way for you to find out if a tornado is headed in your direction.
1: All right, very fluid situation. Important to stay tuned. Craig, if you don't mind sticking around, we're going to check back in with you in a little bit down the road, but if things change, we'd love to be able to come back to you. Is that okay? Does that work?
9: Absolutely.
1: All right, we appreciate it. Meteorologist Craig Copeland on top of it all afternoon. It is 324 at WTMJ. Let's check out the WTMJ Annex Wealth Management Market Update. Big day today. So here's what happened. What power one man's voice has. Everything was floundering around. It was a little bit in the green. Then Donald Trump came out and said, you know what? Agreement with Iran is on the brink and we're not launching more attacks tonight. The market liked that a lot. The Dow climbed 929 points. That's almost 2%. The NASDAQ rose 640 points, 2.5%. The S&P 500 was up 127. That is 1.75% on the day. The Russell 2000 up 86 points. That's more than 3% gained just today. Much of that gain came late in the afternoon. 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
7: It's 3:30. I'm John Mercure. Your top story, more severe weather is on the way.
8: I'm Julia Fellow. President Donald Trump says a peace deal with Iran is close.
9: I'm Debbie Lazaga, southbound on 41, heavy from before Good Hope Road all the way to Capitol Drive. Northbound slowing down from North Avenue up to Capitol. Eastbound 94, got a little bit of a heavy ride right past Barker Road to Brookfield Road. Back on the brakes from 70th Street through to about 35th. Westbound slowing down from about 35th Street to Holly Road. And southbound 43, it's going to be slow from Capitol Drive all the way down to Lincoln. I'm Debbie Lazaga with your WTMJ Time Saver Traffic.
8: A tornado watch until 9 o'clock tonight for Kenosha, Racine, and Walworth counties. The storms come to an end about 10 o'clock tonight, a low of 62. Be weather aware. Tomorrow, mostly sunny, a high of 83. Right now, Milwaukee, it's very cloudy and 68 degrees.
7: Another round of storms indeed expected this afternoon. WTMJ meteorologist Craig Copeland has some detail on that tornado watch.
10: Same thing as we saw yesterday afternoon, where we could have thunderstorm winds without a tornado present exceeding 70 miles per hour. That led to a fair amount of damage, especially in Dodge and Fond du Lac counties yesterday afternoon. And I'm concerned about that happening again this afternoon, too. Again, the highest probability is right near the Wisconsin-Illinois border.
7: Copeland says the possibility of the storms traveling further north into Waukesha and Milwaukee is not off the table.
8: Moments ago in the Oval Office, President Donald Trump tells reporters that the U.S. just made a great settlement of the war with Iran.
11: And most importantly, we have a deal that Iran will never have a nuclear weapon, which was the whole purpose of what we had to go through to get this. So it was a big, very big thing. But we have a signing.

0: soon, and the documents are in pretty final shape. So we'll see. We'll see.
1: The president suggested the Strait of Hormuz will be reopening soon as a result. Iran has not acknowledged any deal has been reached. The president said the agreement could be signed as soon as this weekend.
2: President Trump is nominating U.S. Attorney for the Southern District of New York and former SEC Chairman Jay Clayton for Director of National Intelligence. ABC's Catherine Falders.
3: Of course, the House and the Senate have both left, so we'll have to see. But this is what's very clear about this is Trump and the White House understanding that FISA wasn't going to get through by the end of the week. And that even though Trump was saying that Bill Pulte would serve in an acting role, that really wasn't going to do him any favors on Capitol Hill. He needed to make a decision and he needed to make a decision on this quickly.
2: This comes just hours after extension efforts failed in both the House and the Senate over the acting nomination of Bill Pulte.
1: A judge has stripped Highgrove Holdings from controlling nearly 90 rental properties in Milwaukee.
4: The court appointed a receiver to take control of 86 rental properties after U.S. Bank claimed the California-based company failed to repay a multi-million dollar loan. The ruling affects roughly one-third of Highgrove's Milwaukee portfolio. Community group Common Ground praising the decision as they argue many renters have endured unsafe living conditions and delayed repairs for years. A company based in Madison will now oversee day-to-day operations and maintenance at the properties. Neil Doyle, WTMJ News.
2: Time for a WTMJ sports update from the Gruber Law Offices. One Call, That's All Sports Desk. Minicamp for the Green Bay Packers is over. The team will reconvene for training camp at the end of July.
5: I feel like we've got a really solid foundation right now, but it doesn't matter unless you maximize these next 47 days prior to training camp. So the work that they put in will show itself in training camp, and so the message is just they got to push it, man, in every aspect, mentally, physically, psychologically. Every aspect is going to impact their game, but I think we got a really good group.
2: And the Brewers enjoy a day off following a 4-2 road trip. The Phillies visit Milwaukee for a 3-game series kicking off Friday night. Our Brewers guide, Dom Cotroneo, with us live up next.
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10: Going to drive deep up into the sky in left center field. Watch this baby way out. Almost hit the center field camera above the batter's eye. And the Brewers playing home run derby against Jack Perkins tonight. They lead it 3-0 in the third.
2: Jackson Churio there. Is that Josh Maurer on the call? Josh Maurer on that call. It was a good start. Didn't end so great. Brewers dropped the game. It was a very competitive ball game and a very successful road trip. Dom Cotroneo, host of Brewers Extra Innings, is with us. Dom, good afternoon. I guess I want to start with that. The Brewers, a 4-2 road trip. By any means, that should be considered success. But we're so spoiled that it feels like a little bit of a letdown because they dropped the last two games. What's your assessment of the road trip?
11: Yeah, and they dropped the last two games not playing their best, right? Yeah. I think that's the biggest thing that people are taking away from this. Myself, I said it last night on the show where, you know, the Brewers had a 3-0 lead in a finale. That's supposed to be a wrap it up, go home type of game, right? But nonetheless, you're right. It's hard to keep that perspective at times to go 4-2 in two extremely difficult places to play. And every single Brewers fan would take that because you're gaining ground on the rest of the league and things continue to trend upwards in Milwaukee.
1: What does Pat Murphy say?
11: About the losses?
1: About getting back on track.
11: They're not off track. I mean, I think they're totally fine. I think that they're the third best record in baseball right now. There's nothing to freak out about. There's nothing to worry about right now for the Brewers as a team. You lose a series. It's no big deal, and that's how I think everybody takes it.
2: Describe the stadium in Vegas, Dom. This is kind of like the talk of the league. All the home runs given up, all the home runs hit, the little bandbox. Describe the stadium that they were playing in.
11: I think that the first thing to hammer home is that is not the ballpark the A's are moving to, or it's not being, you know, brought up around them in that ballpark. They are building a brand new stadium on the strip next door to the MGM Grand at the old Tropicana site that has now been torn down. But that ballpark is a AAA ballpark. It does not have the third deck that you would have in a big league ballpark. It only seats 8,500 fans. And well, Las Vegas, if anyone's ever been there before, they know it's extremely windy. And in fact, the first two nights, there was a red flag warning those first two games. Wind is howling out to right center field. It felt like every fly ball that would normally get knocked down by a third deck, you know, with the wind and shielding it, was just carrying all the way out, especially the game-tying homer in the bottom of the 10th inning by Jonah Heim. Look, I think for being 2,000 feet up, for having the wind always blowing out, and it's pretty much always going to be 100 degrees in Las Vegas, that they built that ballpark with terrible proportions, and thank goodness it is a AAA ballpark and not a major league ballpark.
2: Absolutely.
1: So let's talk about the homestand that's coming up, the excitement around that. I think the Miz, is he going to be playing in the next game against the Phillies?
11: Yeah, Miz is the starting pitcher. Mizorowski will go on Friday. Then it'll be Shane Drouin on Saturday, and then Kyle Harrison on Sunday. As the Phillies come into town, as they've been one of the better teams in the National League since they fired their manager in the first month of the season. They got off to an ice-cold start, but the Phillies have been playing a whole lot better, and the Miz gets to face, you know, multi-MVPs like Bryce Harper. He gets to face Kyle Schwarber, Trey Turner, some really good top-heavy lineup here coming for Philly.
2: Philly's one of the top teams in the National League, right, Dom? How tough is Philly?
11: They're interesting because the top half of that order has a bunch of household names. Brandon Marsh is somebody that maybe not every Brewers fan knows about, but he's had a great season. But everyone knows the Bryce Harpers of the world, the Kyle Schwarbers of the world, the Trey Turners of the world. But aside from that, they're very vulnerable. Their bullpen is very vulnerable, too. And you're catching the rotation exactly where you want to catch them. You know, it's the five and you know, the four and the five starter, and then you get their ace in Christopher Sanchez on Sunday. I do think the Brewers match up very well with Philly. And again, Philly has, I think, the second best record in baseball over the last month, only behind these Brewers in the National League.
2: Hey, Dom, we've been monitoring severe weather yesterday and today. Thank goodness we have a roof at American Family Field. What's the protocol? What would happen if a tornado warning was issued and the stadium was full? I'm sure the Brewers have a plan. Do you know what that is? How does that play out?
11: The fun fact is that American Family Field is actually considered a tornado shelter. So the game does not get interrupted. In fact, it's encouraged for fans to stay because it is a safe structure at American Family Field. It's made of concrete. It's made of, you know, tons and tons of steel. It's not going anywhere if a tornado is coming through. It's one of the safest places to be in the state of Wisconsin.
2: That's a great, interesting fact. That's so good to know. He is Dom Cotroneo. He knows Brewers, he knows weather, he knows all of this stuff. Extra innings.
11: I'm keeping an eye on the weather because I was supposed to have a tea time today. So that's
1: oh,
11: why
1: no,
11: I was
1: no.
2: Did it get wiped out?
11: It's wiped out.
2: Where were you playing?
11: It was supposed to be a very nice place, and I'll leave it at that.
2: All right, Dom, hopefully you can get that rescheduled. Hey, thanks for always making some time for us. We appreciate that.
11: Thank you, guys. Take care.
2: It is 3:42 at WTMJ. Okay. Up next, Horicon got it really bad yesterday. The mayor is with us live up next on WTMJ.
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11: 3:45, traffic and then weather. Debbie Lozaga, how are the roads right now?
0: It's kind of slow on southbound 43, starting at about Capitol Drive all the way down through the Marquette to about Lincoln. On the northbound side, not too bad, though. Actually, that's moving along pretty well. Westbound 94, backing up from 35th Street to Holly Road. Eastbound's got a little bit of a backup right into Moreland Road, and then back on the brakes from 76th Street all the way to 35th. Southbound 41, also heavy from Good Hope Road all the way past Capitol. Northbound's backed up from just past Mayfair Road up to Burleigh. I'm Debbie Lozaga with your WTMJ Time Saver Traffic.
11: We are under a tornado watch until 9 o'clock tonight for Racine, Kenosha, and Walworth counties. Tonight, the storms come to an end at about 10 o'clock. It becomes partly cloudy, a low of 62. Tomorrow, mostly sunny, a high of 83 degrees. Saturday, a chance of showers and storms late, a high of 81. Sunday, sunny and breezy, a high of 75. Monday, partly cloudy, a high of 74. Horicon was hard hit yesterday by the storms. The mayor posting on social media to stay out of the downtown area. It looked like a bomb had gone off when we saw some of those videos. We have with us on the talk and text line the mayor, Josh Moss. Mayor Moss, thank you for joining us.
12: Yeah, no problem. Appreciate it. Thanks for giving us a chance to talk about Horicon.
11: Thank you. Tell me about the aftermath today. We saw a lot of damaged buildings last night.
12: Yeah, fortunately, we have a lot of hard workers, too. So, amazingly, about in the last 15 minutes, we opened up the other closed lane in Horicon. The building that got the most damage, they had people come in, get some bracing and stuff, you know, enough stuff done in there that they were able to pretty much ensure that we're not going to have any bricks or anything fall into the road. So actually, the progress today to try to clean up our one remaining block of historical downtown Horicon is a lot better today.
13: So, Mr. Mayor, this is more than just buildings. People were displaced from their apartments. I think I read some people slept in City Hall. How's that issue going? What's happening with the folks that were knocked out of their apartment?
12: Good question. Right now, that is our main concern. So the Red Cross has been there all day by us. They were there all night. Yes, we did have displaced residents from both sides of the road. So the side where the roof blew off to the side where the roof went through the other building. So we had about 15 to 20 displaced residents. Only three or four took up the option to stay overnight at City Hall. But right now we're working on, along with Red Cross and St. Vincent de Paul, who gives out the three-day, you know, vouchers to stay in hotels. We're looking at putting in 14, 15 into hotels for three nights. And because the condition of these apartments, some of them won't be move-inable 9 to 12 months from now. So we're going to have to find them somewhere to move.
13: Man, Mr. Mayor,
12: our thing we're at.
13: Those could be good accommodations. Did those people get to sleep in your office? Did they tap into the mini fridge?
12: No, we had them in council chambers, but at least they had a kitchen available to them.
11: That's good. And it sounds like the community is very close-knit, and you guys were able to help each other out.
12: Yeah, and it's just not our community. I mean, we're only 3 miles from Juneau, 5 from Mayville, 10 from Beaver Dam. We've had help from all the folks around our city. This is, you know, no different than what we all gathered to help Mayville and Juneau when all three of our cities got hit by a tornado last May 15th. It's just having two summers in a row with this when we probably haven't had it in decades is a little rough.
11: Horicon Mayor Josh Moss, thank you for joining us and giving us an update on everything.
12: You bet. Thank you for giving me the time.
11: 349 on WTMJ.
13: All right, we have in the studio with us, I've been looking forward to this conversation all day, Wisconsin's fairest of the fair, Kaylee Billingsley, the 60th Wisconsin fairest of the fair, is with us in the studio. Kaylee, it's so nice to meet you. Thank you so much for being here.
3: Yes, of course. It's such an honor to be able to be here today, and I'm so excited for this.
13: I was kind of alarmed but not surprised that I heard you flash a tiara and a sash, and you can pretty much walk around anywhere you want in the building here. Is that how this is working now?
3: I don't know. Apparently, they saw me on the screen, saw the tiara and sash, and they were like, important enough, I guess.
13: Tell us what it means to be fairest of the fair.
3: So as the Wisconsin fairest of the fairs, I have the privilege of serving as an ambassador for fairs across the state. So throughout my year, I will be attending fairs, conventions and community events while promoting the importance of Wisconsin's fair industry. And some of the most like rewarding parts of all of this is getting to meet all the volunteers, exhibitors, sponsors, and families who all dedicate so much time and effort to making our fairs just so successful.
11: How old are you?
3: So I am now 20 years old, but when I was competing, I was only 19.
11: Okay. And were you in 4-H?
3: Yes. So I was in 4-H for 14 years, which is the full allotted time.
11: Okay, so what did you have? Did you show or what did you do?
3: Yeah, so I showed a little bit of swine and horses as well as photography, rabbits, chickens, dogs, pretty much anything I could get my hands on.
11: The cows never like me whenever I go in there. They're like, she's usually so calm.
13: Do you have cold hands? What is it?
11: I'm giving off bad vibes or something.
13: So I tried milking a cow for this show a few years ago and I might have gotten kicked and the bucket got kicked over. So that didn't work out too well for me either. As someone who grew up in the fair, what's it like? What's the cool part about being a kid at our Wisconsin State Fair?
3: Ooh, one of the coolest parts that I think of being a kid at the State Fair is just getting to see all the animals. Like, it's so much fun just to see even your own animals there, but especially even everybody else's hard work and all their involvement that they've put into all this time. And you just get to watch them and see how their work has paid off as well as your own. And it's just such a great honor to be there and just get to compete and see how everybody else is. But yeah.
11: What's the reaction from people? I know, especially the youngsters that may be looking up to you.
3: Oh, I'm pretty sure every time you're walking around, you just see little kids that are like, oh my gosh, a princess. And they're all just immediate eyes to the tiara. That's all they can look at, all they can think about. But it's really fun just to get to talk to them and get to tell them a little bit more about what I know about the fairs and everything. So
13: it's a lot of work growing up on a hobby farm. What's the best part about growing up on a hobby farm?
3: I think some of the best parts about growing up on a hobby farm is like getting the feeling of the dependency of something on you and getting the responsibility with that and being able to like just be like, oh yeah, like I did this, I raised this. Like, it just gives you such a good feeling about yourself that you're capable of taking care of something and not just relying on everybody else, but you have something relying on you and you can care for it and treat it well.
11: Do you like chicken coops?
3: They smell so bad.
13: Yes! We had this discussion yesterday.
11: What do you think about the vice president? The vice president, where he's residing, they created a beautiful chicken coop.
13: Uh-huh. What do you think of that?
11: And John was not into it.
13: No. Julia said it looked cute, which it did. I said, I bet it stinks.
3: I think the coops can look very nice, and as long as you keep them clean and you have like the you like understand like how to keep them clean and everything, they can be very nice, but they can also stink really bad.
13: So here's the thing.
11: Oh.
13: Julia is most likely to have a very, very cute chicken coop, and she's least likely to ever clean one.
11: What?
13: Ever. You would never clean a chicken coop.
11: What do you know?
13: Because you're fancy. You're refined.
11: I would.
13: You're not. Would you clean a chicken coop?
11: I had 7 birds growing up. I had to clean
13: That's
11: all that
13: That's different, though.
11: Crap.
13: You had a beautiful bird in a small cage in your house.
11: 7 big ones. I have a big parrot.
13: Yeah, which is beautiful,
11: They're
13: by the way.
11: They're very dirty. No, and rabbits are a little bit dirty, too. No,
3: they're actually much cleaner than chickens. They like they only use one portion of their cage to use the restroom, and then the rest is like leisure and eating.
13: That's so smart.
3: But yeah, they're very clean. Rabbits are very clean, actually.
13: What's your least favorite farm chore?
3: Baling hay.
13: Oh, why?
3: It's always so hot when you're doing it. Like, you're just overheating, and then there's no airflow, ever. You're always putting it into an upside of a barn. No airflow. It's always hot and gross, and
13: That's
3: it cuts up
13: work.
3: Your arms. Well, it's not the hard work. It's the hot and
13: it's
3: the
13: really
3: arm
13: the heat.
3: Cutting. Yeah. And I'm allergic, so.
11: Oh.
13: So oh, like, well, that's, yeah.
3: Yeah.
13: That's
11: We're 20
13: good.
11: Years old, so are you in college? What do you want to do someday?
3: So I'm attending the University of Wisconsin-Platteville, where I'm majoring in animal science with an emphasis on pre-veterinary medicine.
13: Wow.
3: And I want to be a large animal veterinarian, but I'm not going to limit myself to that. I also want to do small animals and exotics.
13: That's cool. So would your dream job someday be working in the agricultural field, working at a zoo, working in marine biology? Like, what would you like to do ultimately?
3: So I really want to keep with working with food animals like cattle, swine. I also want to do like horses. So I want to just get all the large livestock animals. And then I also hope to one day be able to work at like local zoos, like small size, and just be able to be like a zoo vet for the day and all that.
11: Help deliver little babies.
13: That's so cool. What's your favorite food at the Wisconsin State Fair?
3: I like the corn on the cob. I had braces for 12 years, so I couldn't have corn on the cob. So I'm like living it up now that I no longer have braces.
13: That's very cool. You can't go wrong with that for sure. When people who don't know anything about the fair ask you, what's the coolest part about our fair? How do you describe the coolest part about our fair?
3: I would say community. The coolest part about any fair is just the community that they all bring together and all the different types of people with different backgrounds. And you all just have this similar event that just brings out all your similarities. And it's just such a wonderful time to just get to connect with everybody that sometimes maybe you never thought you would have. But now you get this great relationship going and it's just so much fun.
11: So you're very dressed up. And we're going to all these places. With the Fairs of the Fair, do you have a dress code? Are you supposed to wear a dress? What are we supposed to do? What's the guidelines?
3: So when you'll have a day where you do like dress day. You try on all these dresses. You pick out some of your favorites. And then you will pick out your favorites that fit within the budget. So I am dressed by my committee members, which I get my input on the dresses. But yeah, I got 15 dresses this year. So those will be what I get to wear well as anything of my own that I brought that they liked as well.
13: We need a committee to help get us dressed. How do we get a committee, Julia?
11: She has great colors too.
13: Yeah,
11: and the
13: for
11: solids.
13: Sure. I know.
11: Yes, she stayed away from the busy. You know.
13: Can you recommend a committee? Can you help hook us up with a committee?
11: I know. Can you help some people that are on TV?
13: Yeah, there are some that definitely need Ferris to the Fair wardrobe help. There's no doubt about that. Let's give the names out.
11: People have eyes, John.
13: She's so polite. Look at her. She's just smiling nicely.
11: Honestly, that is fantastic. I love that info.
13: This is going to be incredible. We look forward to seeing you at the fair. Kaylee Billingsley is the 60th Wisconsin Fairest of the Fair. Make sure you get out to our Wisconsin State Fair. Julie and I will be broadcasting from there the entire run of the fair. It is the best days of summer. It is the Wisconsin State Fair. Kaylee, thank you so much for being with us. This was really fun.
3: Thank you so much. It was such an honor.
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13: It's 4 o'clock. I'm John Mercure. Your top story, severe weather threats are on the way.
11: I'm Julia Fellow. A lawsuit is filed over a big birthday celebration.
0: I'm Debbie Lozaga, southbound on 43, backing up from Capitol Drive all the way down through the Marquette. Westbound 94 hitting the brakes just about at 30th Street to Hawley Road. Eastbound side slowing down through the Barker Road area all the way to Calhoun. Back on the brakes from about Hawley Road to 35th Street. And then 41 southbound, we've got delays basically from Good Hope Road all the way down to Capitol Drive. Oh, and eastbound 94 right about at Moreland Road. Looks like we have the left shoulder blocked with a crash. I'm Debbie Lozaga with your WTMJ Time Saver Traffic.
13: Tornado watch until 9 o'clock for Kenosha, Racine, and Walworth counties. It is right now beginning to pick up in intensity, especially west of Milwaukee, southwest Janeville. Lots of lightning going on. Rain will end tonight, a low of 62. Mostly sunny tomorrow, a high of 83 degrees. From the WTMJ Breaking News Center, those severe thunderstorms are now beginning to encroach into southeast Wisconsin. WTMJ meteorologist Craig Copleen says the storms are similar to yesterday's and could produce winds over 70 miles per hour.
31: To maybe include Waukesha and Milwaukee and other places north of just the state line area. Either way, I think it's nearly a sure thing that everybody's going to get thunderstorms. Right now, I'm kind of trying to split hairs with regard to where the strongest storms may occur. And at least for now, that appears to be south of Milwaukee.
13: That tornado watch is in effect for Racine, Kenosha, and Walworth counties until 9 o'clock. Greg Copeland joins us coming up live here in less than 10 minutes.
11: Two Virginia residents are suing to stop this weekend's planned UFC Freedom 250 at the White House. They're calling it a corrupt use of our most sacred national monuments for private gain. News Nation's Maddie Brimfdell.
1: The Justice Department is asking a judge to reject this effort to stop this event. In court filings, the DOJ writes that those bringing this lawsuit, quote, seek to enlist the power of a federal court to impose their idiosyncratic preferences on the rest of the country and ruin an event designed to celebrate the United States of America. The lawsuit is being brought by a group called the Public Integrity Project. They argue that this event violates the Park Service's rules banning sporting events on federal parklands.
11: The National Park Service says the event is too close to cancel and would waste all the energy and resources put into preparations.
13: Milwaukee is seeing a sharp increase in reckless driving convictions following a policy change by the city attorney's office.
2: City Attorney Evan Goyke says prosecutors are no longer reducing provable reckless driving charges, helping boost conviction rates from just 15% in 2023 to around 84% last year. The policy also allows repeat offenders to face criminal prosecution under a state law that passed 3 years ago. City officials say the tougher enforcement effort coincides with the drop in traffic fatalities. Neil Doyle, WTMJ News.
11: Harley-Davidson dealers in Wisconsin are speaking out against an online ad by a competitor, Indian Motorcycle, targeting the new Harley CEO.
3: The ad posted on Indian's Instagram page starts by showing a man with a pizza slice for a head, referencing Starr's prior position as CEO of Pizza Hut.
4: Harley hired a CEO from a pizza company. Indian chose a lifetime industry veteran and avid motorcycle rider.
3: The ad also references Harley's past diversity, equity, and inclusion policies. Now, several Harley dealers are defending their CEO and questioning the timing of the ad related to prior negative posts about the company by conservative influencers online. Neither Harley nor Indian are commenting. Adam Roberts, WTMJ News.
13: Milwaukee Congresswoman Gwen Moore is introducing legislation that aims to repeal a federal school voucher tax credit program. Moore says the proposal could shift resources away from traditional public schools.
5: It disproportionately benefits wealthy students who already attend private schools, and they sap monies from our public schools, which disproportionately and especially hurts disabled students and rural students.
13: Backers of the school voucher program argue it gives families additional options. In March, Governor Tony Evers vetoed legislation that would have expanded the federal program in Wisconsin.
11: As another school year comes to a close, educators say their responsibilities continue to grow. South Milwaukee High School teacher Kim Fremming tells Wisconsin's Morning News.
6: We are not just teaching, you know, the fun subjects and doing that kind of stuff and teaching learning. We are counselors. We are parents. We are just doing so much, and we're just being stretched so emotionally and mentally, I think.
11: Schools across Southeast Wisconsin wrapping up classes this week. Monday is the final day for students in Milwaukee Public Schools.
13: Coming up, a Packers tight end hints at a contract extension.
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7: 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Stroke is the number four cause of death and a leading cause of disability in the United States. It's estimated 80% of strokes are preventable. Here to tell us more is Dr. Adam Wadena, a neurologist with the Fradert and the Medical College of Wisconsin Health Network. Dr. Wadena, thank you so much for being with us. What is a stroke?
8: So a stroke happens when the brain itself is being starved for oxygen. There are two different types of stroke. One of them is called an ischemic stroke, where you have a blood clot or a blockage of some kind. And the other type is a hemorrhagic stroke, where the blood vessels will burst open and you will bleed into the brain itself. And depending on where those things happen, it will change the way that a stroke looks from person to person.
13: Dr. Wadena, what can individuals do to reduce their risk of a stroke?
8: The number one controllable risk factor for stroke is high blood pressure. It's really important to make sure that you keep that in a good, healthy, normal range. Other factors at play include high cholesterol, high blood sugar, substance use, but particularly guilty in this category is tobacco, smoke, cigarettes, vaping as well. Things we can do in our day-to-day to reduce our risk of stroke is making sure that we're maintaining a healthy weight, keeping up with our exercise routines, and keeping a healthy diet as well.
13: What role does rehabilitation play after a stroke?
8: Rehabilitation after a stroke is extremely important. Our bodies are looking to use those muscles and nerves again as soon as possible. So we start that the moment that you're here.
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8: The treatment options that are available available are going to depend on the type of stroke that someone is experiencing. For example, if it's the ischemic stroke and there's a blood clot somewhere, we might be able to use a clot-busting medicine to help break that blood clot down, or perhaps even do a procedure where we can go in and remove that blood clot from the blood vessel itself. If it's a bleeding-type stroke, we may need to go after surgery so we can remove the blood from the brain.
7: 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Entering the final year of his rookie contract, Packers tight end Tucker Kraft hints an extension is in the works.
9: You know, there's certain information I'm not allowed to divulge at this point, so you could do with that comment what you will.
7: Kraft tore his ACL in November, but believes he'll be ready for week one of the regular season.

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6: The big story, of course, continues to be the weather, and we've got our eye on it. Right about now is when the heaviest stuff is predicted to begin. Meteorologist Craig Copleen will be with us coming up here in about 5 minutes on WTMJ. But first, the FIFA World Cup kicks off today. First game underway. Matches stretch across North America before the championship match in July. For soccer fans in Milwaukee, some of the biggest gatherings will happen much closer to home. Here's WTMJ's Neil Doyle.
7: If you've ever walked into a local bar that has a strong soccer following, you know it's already a pretty special community. But when the World Cup arrives, those places transform even more.
8: I think the atmosphere is just great. You know, so much of our space is an outdoor space now, which we set up for this World Cup to be. Almost all of our TVs are outdoor TVs set up on our patio and then on the Brady Beach area.
7: That's Drew Doyster, one of the owners of Nomad World Pub on Brady Street, and that's what it sounded like 4 years ago during the last World Cup. For decades, Milwaukee has quietly built a soccer culture that can rival even larger cities. Part of that comes from the city's diverse population. Part of it comes from a growing generation that grew up playing the sport. Part of it as well comes from gathering places like Nomad, where fans from around the world come together under one roof.
8: It's probably got the most diverse groups of people following the tournament there on site. We try to bring in, you know, regional or even like country specific liquors and food and fare for different teams when they're playing.
7: The appeal goes beyond even diehard soccer fans. The World Cup is one of the few sporting events where people who may not watch a single game the entire year suddenly become invested, and that's part of what makes the atmosphere so unique.
8: We see such a big turnout for almost all the games. Even if you're not necessarily affiliated to one of the teams, I think it's just a great place to have fun and kind of just be a part of it.
7: Another hot spot for soccer on Milwaukee's east side, Red Lion Pub, which is also preparing for some big crowds.
9: We have excellent staff, knowledgeable people that know about football. And so I think if you're a little bit new to kind of that culture, what better place than go to, you know, Red Lion that knows what they're doing as far as that representation of what that international football culture looks like.
7: For 6 weeks this summer, people from different backgrounds, countries, and those who speak different languages all come together to share the same experience, and Milwaukee area soccer bars become gathering places for all of it.
8: Some of these countries that you might not know anyone from, like the Ivory Coast, and all of a sudden there's, you know, 20 people at the bar from supporting Ivory Coast or something. So it's really great. And, you know, it's a big, really diverse group of people that come in for these games, and I think that's just what makes it really fun.
7: The tournament officially begins Thursday, the U.S., though, playing its first game on Friday night against Paraguay. If history has any indication, by the time the U.S. takes the field Friday night, seats at Milwaukee soccer bars are certainly going to be hard to find. Neil Doyle, WTMJ News.

0: Yeah, let's go. Nate and I are going to be watching that. Nate, you're watching the game, right? Seriously, straight up, I'm asking you.
1: You know I am, John.
2: Adam is too.
0: Are you, Julia?
2: No.
0: Okay, we'll tell you what happened after the game. Is Gina, producer of the Midday Show, are you watching the game?
2: I will be now.
0: There we go. Let's go. Julia, you're the only one.
2: That's all right.
0: Come over and I'm serious. Come over to my house tomorrow and watch the game.
2: Please. You're such a liar.
0: No, I'm serious. I got no plan. I got no plans except to watch the game. You and Jason should come over.
3: He's got cereal. You know that.
0: I got cereal.
2: That's true.
0: I got lots of cereal. I'll buy extra
2: milk.
0: Where's
2: Michelle? Where's Michelle?
0: She's home. She's going to be there too. She doesn't know I just invited you. Well, she does now, probably. All right. We'll talk about this later. It is 4:14. Julia's like, I'm not going over there. Why would I go over there to watch the soccer game?
2: Well, I'm thinking I want you to see my house.
0: Okay. So you just invited me over?
2: No, you can't come yet.
0: Okay. All right.
2: You're
0: going to let me
2: know
0: when I'm ready, though, when it's ready. Are the floors good? Are they done?
2: By next Tuesday, I'm going to have you come and look at it.
0: Oh, my God. I would love that. Seriously. Okay.
2: It's very small. You're not going to be impressed.
0: Come on. It's beautiful. I've seen it. It's super cute. I'm going to be there. Only if you put the soccer game on.
2: There's nothing in it. It's going to be empty.
0: I'll bring my own TV. It's 4:14 at WTMJ. Okay. Still the possibility of severe weather. Right now, cross our fingers. I'm not even going to say this out loud. Could it get severe? Meteorologist Craig Copeland is with us up next.
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0: Just think about how much your father means to you. WTMJ's John Mercure here. 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
0: Traffic and weather. Debbie Loziga, good afternoon.
3: Good afternoon. We do have a couple of issues. First of all, eastbound 94, right about at the ramp from Moreland Road, we got a crash, the left shoulder. So watch out for that. Looks like everybody's able to get around it without too much of a problem, since I'm not really seeing delays right past it. We also have a crash off the freeway. It's on eastbound Capitol Drive at 102nd Street. The right lane is blocked with that one, so keep an eye out for that. Southbound 41, slowing down from Good Hope Road to Capitol Drive. Northbound from Mayfair Road up to Capitol. And then on southbound 43, backing up from Keefe all the way down through the Marquette. I'm Debbie Loziga with your WTMJ Time Saver Traffic.
0: The WTMJ 5-day forecast. Let's just do this quickly because Craig Copeland is with us. The headline, a tornado watch until 9 o'clock for Kenosha, Walworth, and Racine counties. Rain tonight, sunny tomorrow, high of 83. Saturday, chance for storms once again, a high of 81.

0: Sunday, nice day. Sunny, breezy, 75. Monday, partly cloudy, 74 degrees. So all day, we have kind of been saying, and meteorologist Craig Copeland has been confirming, that right about now is when it starts to really get possible that we could see heavy weather. Craig is with us. Craig, what are you seeing right now when you look at the radar?
1: Yeah, for now, John, we're in sort of a so far so good kind of situation. There's a lot of rain on the radar in southeast Wisconsin and some thunderstorms. But for the WTMJ listening areas specifically, not really that much. The rain isn't terribly heavy. I don't see any indication of any strong winds with the storms that are in and around the Milwaukee area now. Where I do see some storms increasing in strength are along and west of I-90 from Madison south to Beloit. That's where there are some real heavy storms in progress. And those are the storms we're going to watch to see if they increase in intensity as they continue to move to the east. There are no warnings with even those storms yet at this point. But John, Julie, if there are going to be warnings with the storms over the next hour or two, it's that cluster of storms where they'd come from.
2: So that cluster, how soon could it hit maybe the Delavan area, Burlington, and so on?
1: Yeah, within about a half an hour or so, the storms will be into western Walworth County and starting to affect the communities that you just mentioned by or probably before 5 o'clock. And then in the 5 to 6 o'clock hour, they'll move through Walworth County and then start to enter Racine and Kenosha counties. It still does look like it's this area right along the state line that has the highest threat for severe storms. Storms producing damaging winds or large hail and or even producing tornadoes. While all of southeastern Wisconsin is getting storms and will likely get more as the evening goes on, for now, there's no new indication that significantly north of the state line is going to be threatened by anything terribly dangerous.
0: So, Craig, that tornado watch is in effect for Kenosha, Racine, and Walworth County. The watch was issued pretty early. Given the setup we thought we were looking at, are you surprised that a severe thunderstorm warning has not been issued for any of our listening area or even west of there at this point?
1: I am. I'm surprised that the storms haven't strengthened to the point where they've started to produce wind gusts at or over 60 miles per hour. It's 58 miles per hour or 60 knots, which is the threshold at which the National Weather Service issues severe thunderstorm warnings. And yeah, I'm surprised that they haven't strengthened. The storms haven't strengthened to that level yet. But this is likely a consequence of what happened several hours ago when that area of showers and storms went through around midday. And those sort of worked over the atmosphere a little bit and took a little bit of the punch out of the ingredients, I think, that are in the atmosphere that led me, that were leading us to believe that we'd have real powerful storms this afternoon. And we still might, but since that midday batch of rain and storms came through, my concern level came down a bit. It didn't completely go away. I'm still concerned, and we still have a tornado watch in effect from the state line area south. But it does not look like, at least for now, as though we're going to have as widespread of a severe weather outbreak as I once feared.
2: That's good news. How much rain do you think we'll get?
1: Yeah, some of these storms are going to produce a quick half inch to an inch of rain. That may lead to some brief flooding, especially in flood-prone areas, low roadways and streams and rivers and that sort of thing. But the storms are moving at a good enough clip that I don't think we're going to be dealing with major flooding or extended flooding that would last a day or two or more. No.
0: Craig, as you look right now, it looks like the orange with a little bit of red is kind of in a line that is basically west of Janesville up into Lake Mills, tracking towards Watertown. What do you see for those folks in the next half hour or so?
1: Yeah, that's exactly the area of greatest concern now for potential strengthening of these storms to the point where they're going to start producing wind gusts that may produce some damage. At the very least, the areas that you just outlined are going to get torrential rain and have a tremendous amount of lightning. So these are going to be some notable thunderstorms, whether they get to the damaging wind stage or not. But that's, of course, our greatest concern is there going to be the potential for destructive wind gusts? And there is the potential, but we haven't seen it happen yet. If you're in those areas from Jefferson County south to Janesville and Beloit, and then, of course, as we've talked in depth already this afternoon, in Walworth, Racine, and Kenosha counties, stay close to the radio here with us. Keep your phone handy. Be aware and alert that conditions could get really rough in a real short amount of time.
0: That is great advice. Meteorologist Craig Copeland, that tornado watch goes until 9 o'clock for Racine, Kenosha, and Walworth counties. Craig, thank you. Please stand by for us if you don't mind. Kind of keep your eye on things and be ready to help us out. We sure appreciate that.
1: Will do.
0: It is 424. Let's check the markets. 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The Dow up 930 points today. Good day. That's 1.8%. The NASDAQ, even better. Up 640 points. That's 2.5%. The S&P 500 rose 127 points on the day. That's almost 2%. The Russell 2000, wow, it was up 86 points. That's more than 3% on the day. 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
1: It's 4:30. I'm John Mercure. Your top story, another round of severe weather is here.
5: I'm Julia Fellow. Attacks on Iran shift to talks of a deal.
6: I'm Debbie Lazaga, and now that the rain is starting to come down, you want to make sure you have your headlights on. Try and help out with the visibility. We do have a crash eastbound 94 right at the ramp from Moreland Road. Left shoulder is blocked with that. We also have a crash off the freeway on Capitol Drive eastbound at 102nd Street. That one has the right lane blocked. Southbound on the bypass, backing up just south of Greenfield Avenue, down and around the Hale Interchange to Forest Home. On the westbound side, got backups from 27th Street to Loomis, and 4394 southbound's backed up off the high-rise bridge all the way to the KK River. I'm Debbie Lazaga with your WTMJ Time Saver Traffic.
5: Racine, Kenosha, and Walworth counties are under a tornado watch until 9 o'clock tonight. The rain and storms come to an end after that, becomes partly cloudy, a low of 62. Tomorrow, mostly sunny, a high of 83. Very cloudy in Milwaukee right now and 71 degrees.
1: From the WTMJ Breaking News Center, that round of storms is in progress across southeast Wisconsin. Heaviest rain south and west of Janesville. WTMJ meteorologist Craig Copeland.
7: Same thing as we saw yesterday afternoon, where we could have thunderstorm winds without a tornado present exceeding 70 miles per hour. That led to a fair amount of damage, especially in Dodge and Fond du Lac counties yesterday afternoon. And I'm concerned about that happening again this afternoon, too. Again, the highest probability is right near the Wisconsin-Illinois border.
1: Copeland says the possibility of the storms traveling farther north into Waukesha and Milwaukee is not off the table.
5: President Trump says he expects a deal with Iran to be signed in the next few days, possibly over this weekend. He suggested there would be a signing in Europe, followed by the reopening of the Strait of Hormuz.
8: It's a very detailed memorandum of understanding, also agreed to by many other countries that have great influence over them, and everybody wants it done. So it's going to get done.
5: Iran has not acknowledged any deal has been reached.
1: President Trump is a new nominee for Director of National Intelligence. Jay Clayton's the former head of the Securities and Exchange Commission and current U.S. attorney for the Southern District of New York. Trump's first pick, Bill Pulte, faced intense pushback and led to a standoff in Congress over the renewal of foreign intelligence powers. ABC's Jay O'Brien.
9: Bill Pulte earned Trump's favor when he was and still is the director of a federal housing agency, and he used his perch there to push for mortgage fraud investigations into some of Trump's political opponents. All of that to say that left a very bad taste, as you would imagine, in the mouths of Democrats, who have said if Bill Pulte, a true Trump loyalist here, is in any way close to the nation's intelligence apparatus, they're going to be a no on this critical spy law.
1: Three separate Senate efforts to pass short-term extensions of the Foreign Intelligence Surveillance Act failed on the Senate floor.
5: A judge has stripped Highgrove Holdings from controlling about 90 rental properties here in Milwaukee.
10: The court appointed a receiver to take control of 86 rental properties after U.S. Bank claimed the California-based company failed to repay a multi-million dollar loan. The ruling affects roughly one-third of Highgrove's Milwaukee portfolio. Community group Common Ground praising the decision as they argue many renters have endured unsafe living conditions and delayed repairs for years. A company based in Madison will now oversee day-to-day operations and maintenance at the properties. Neil Doyle, WTMJ News.
1: Some jobs require resumes. This one requires a running start.
11: During the summer, the Walworth U.S. Mailboat in Lake Geneva delivers real mail while entertaining passengers with a one-of-a-kind experience. Falling into the lake isn't ideal, but it happens. Megan Rudd knows that firsthand.
12: I kind of just like stopped myself and I locked my knees and I kind of just like tumbled over into the water, but I'm happy that I made the second one. I bounced back. I had plenty of room back there on the boat, so I don't even know why I didn't jump, but just kind of like confidence-wise, I just was like, oh, I don't think I'm doing it the right way, so I kind of just made a little mistake, but I'm happy that I bounced back.
11: Despite the occasional unexpected swim, Rudd says getting back up and finishing the job is all part of the tradition. Nizir Spencer, WTMJ News.
5: Time for a WTMJ sports update from the Gruber Law Office's One Call That's All sports desk. Minicamp is over for the Green Bay Packers. The team will reconvene for training camp at the end of July. Here's Packers coach Matt LaFleur.
13: I feel like we've got a really solid foundation right now, but it doesn't matter unless you maximize these next 47 days prior to training camp. So the work that they put in will show itself in training camp. And so the message is just, they got to push it, man, in every aspect, mentally, physically, psychologically, every aspect is going to impact their game. But I think we got a really good group.
5: Packers tight end Tucker Kraft hints he is working towards a contract extension in Green Bay. The Brewers enjoy a day off following a 4-2 road trip. The Phillies visit Milwaukee for a three-game series, kicking off tomorrow night. In the NBA, the Knicks are 1-1 away from earning the NBA title. They own a 3-1 series over the Spurs, with Game 5 scheduled for Saturday in San Antonio.
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1: EAA Air Venture is getting close. I'm getting so excited. I can't wait for the end of July when this thing rolls out. It's the best thing we do in Wisconsin all summer. Dick Dupinsky is the Director of Communication, and he is with us this afternoon. Hi, Dick.
19: Hey, how's it going? It's not a great day to go flying, so let's sit on the ground and talk about
5: flying. Yes.
19: Sounds like an idea.
1: I think you got this one right today, Dick. Let's talk about the air schedule, because it's now been finalized, including night air shows. This is the highlight for many people. Give us the scoop on the air shows at EAA.
19: It really is. 9 air shows over 7 days. You know, we've got some of the modern military, the F-35, F-22, C-17 cargo plane doing demos as well. Some of those vintage warbirds going back to World War II. Really, as we look at America 250 this year, something to look at. You have the P-51s and some of the bombers and so forth throughout the entire week flying. Some of the early jets there, too. And then on Tuesday, on the 21st, it's Innovations Day. A lot of the electric vertical takeoff and landing, some of the new technology that's out there from some of those companies with urban air mobility, that will be it. And, of course, on July 24th through the 26th, first time ever in Oshkosh, the British military team, the Royal Air Force, Red Arrows, will be flying at Oshkosh. They're doing a select number of shows in America this year, I guess seeing how the colonists are doing after 250 years. And wow. So they'll be there for those final 3 days of Air Venture.
5: Wow, that's so cool. And also, the Candy Bomber is returning to Oshkosh, and it has such a great story, Dick.
19: It is. It goes back to the Berlin airlift back in 1947 when the Allies were flying supplies into Soviet-occupied West Berlin. And Gail Halvorsen, who was one of the pilots, a colonel in the Air Force at the time, dropped candy from his airplane to the kids of Berlin at the time every time he would make a run. And he became known as the Candy Bomber, flying his C-54. Really showed how one man can make a difference with just an act of kindness for those children. And it became legendary, and there's only one of these airplanes left flying, and it'll be at Oshkosh and on Boeing Plaza all week.
1: That's so cool. Dick Nepinski is with us from EAA Air Venture. What about people who have had the thought about maybe learning to fly?
19: You know, a lot of people watch the air shows and say, boy, you know, I could never do that. But there are thousands of people, more than 500,000 people, who have pilot's licenses throughout the U.S., and a lot of them just fly for fun, for recreation. And if you've ever had that thought cross your mind, we have a Learn to Fly Center. You can come in, talk to flight instructors. What does it cost? How long does it take? What do I have to know? Is this too much for me? And you can also even try it out on the ground in flight simulators with the flight instructor saying, okay, this is everything involved. Maybe you want to take that step, make those first flights, and get that really unique sense of freedom and perspective that learning to fly can give you. And so the aviation fans that come into Oshkosh, well, we'll give them that opportunity if they've ever had that hankering as well.
5: Are there discounted tickets still, Dick?
19: Still through Monday. Yep, we still have the early bird discount. 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
1: Dick, one of the things I love about EAA that a lot of people don't know is that it's really a year-round thing and place. The museum's incredible, and there's an awesome event a week from today up there, right?
19: Mm-hmm. Yeah, our monthly speaker series, this we've got Stephen Chappas. He's an author that's emphasized on the Black Sheep Squadron. Now, a lot of people may remember this squadron from World War II through Robert Conrad's TV show, Baba Black Sheep, which,
1: oh,
19: boy,
1: yeah.
19: I'm old. It's 50 years since that started. and so, you know, but Stephen is there. He's going to talk about the Black Sheep Squadron, what they did, and how they really helped turn the tide in the Pacific with their exploits as fighter pilots out there during the 1940s. So fascinating. EA members, welcome free. Just $5 if you're a non-member. Come on up next Thursday night, 7 o'clock at the EAA Aviation Museum in Oshkosh. We'd love to see you out there next week.
1: That sounds fantastic. For information on all of this, EAA.org is the website, EAA.org. Dick Nepinski is the Director of Communications. So fun, Dick. We'll talk to you again next week.
19: Sounds good. Looking forward to it.
1: 442 at WTMJ. Let's keep talking flight. The airport director in Milwaukee County, Brian Dranzik, with us live up next on WTMJ.
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5: 4:45, traffic and then weather. Debbie Lozaga, how are the roads right now?
6: Well, we got a crash now on northbound 94. This is just about at Drexel. It's up on the left shoulder in the median there. Looks like a car went and hit the wall. It's just one car, it looks like, that I can see. So just be careful heading through that area. We are seeing about a mile's worth of delay. On 894 westbound, backing up out of the Mitchell Interchange pretty much all the way to about 76th Street. Eastbound's backed up out of the Hale Interchange past 76th as well. Southbound 43, hitting the brakes from just before Good Hope Road all the way to about Bender Road, then back on the brakes from Locust down through the Marquette all the way to the KK River Crossing. I'm Debbie Lozaga with your WTMJ Time Saver Traffic.
5: We are under a tornado watch until 9 o'clock tonight for Racine, Kenosha, and Walworth counties. Tonight, the storms come to an end at about 9 or 10 o'clock, becoming partly cloudy then, a low of 62. Tomorrow, mostly sunny, a high of 83. Saturday, a chance of showers and storms late, a high of 81. Sunday, sunny and breezy, a high of 75, and partly cloudy Monday, a high of 74. Right now, Milwaukee, it's very cloudy and 71 degrees.
1: 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All right, I've been looking forward to this conversation. We have an incredible airport. I'm in it quite often. And part of that is because we have a great airport director. Brian Dranzik's been doing this for quite some time. Brian, it's so good to have you on the show. Thank you so much for being with us.
23: Well, thanks, John. Appreciate that. Glad to be here.
1: So I wanted to ask you about fuel prices to begin with. You obviously don't control the fuel prices that the airlines use, you know, with all these jet fuel and all the planes. But there's a lot of stuff rolling around out there that is controlled by the county and by the airport. Have fuel prices impacted the operations the last several months at the airport?
23: Not too much at this point. You know, we're watching it pretty closely. We have a lot of more activity in the winter time frame with snow plow operations and things like that. So we've rolled out of that season. We're just kind of monitoring our usage hoping that things come down here in the future.
5: Have you noticed the behavior of airlines changing?
23: A little bit, not so much here at Milwaukee, but we are seeing that throughout the nation, throughout the network. A couple other cities have seen some reductions in service, some temporary pauses on particularly long haul routes from, say, you know, East Coast to West Coast and things like that. But something that we're definitely watching and keeping our eye on.
1: Brian Dranzik is with us, the Milwaukee Airport Director. Exciting news to hear that our airport will receive another $8 million in federal funding to help complete that new international terminal. What's the update, Brian, on the timeline? When can we expect that to be completed?
23: Sure, yeah, that was great news for us to help support that project financially. The project's on schedule. We started at the end of last year, and that should be completed in the fall of next year, 2027, just in time for the charter season to kick off.
2: That's awesome. And a lot of people are talking about the gate flexibility, how that's going to have new terminal processing more international travelers per hour and also have domestic departures. What does that mean to you?
23: It gives us that operational flexibility, and that really puts us in contention for future international travel. So those the gate capabilities there, like you mentioned, we can bring in an international flight, have that offload, and then that aircraft can turn around and serve a domestic market. So it gives us that flexibility that we don't have today.
1: We were hoping you were going to come on here and announce the first flights nonstop to Paris or to London.
2: Yes,
1: you can go ahead.
2: Please.
1: Give us the news.
2: We can have our afternoon tea.
23: I would love to do that. That's maybe a few years out.
1: In all seriousness, though, how does that process work, Brian? I know your teams out there are constantly working and in hand with the airlines to add new routes or to do that sort of thing. What would the process be like to someday with this new facility, if we can generate demand, generate a flight that goes to Europe or another international destination besides the Caribbean?
23: Sure. So we're in constant contact with air carriers, whether they're the ones that we have today at the airport or future carriers. And as a matter of fact, earlier this week, I was down in Chicago for one of our conventions that it's kind of like a speed dating arrangement, if you will, for carriers. And that's the things we're talking about. You know, we're talking with those carriers now about when a facility like this is going to come online so that we can, you know, advance those conversations when it does finally come online to try to gain that service and, you know, just talk about what our local traffic looks like out of Milwaukee and how that can, you know, successfully be handled here. You know, we, I think, send about 3 plane loads a day of people from Southeast Wisconsin going over to Europe. So we know we've got the possibility of the traffic. We just have to work with a carrier. And it's not easy, obviously, in the shadows of Chicago to do that, but that's something that we're looking to do.
2: What's so nice when you're doing the speed dating, you can say, just, you know, hop on a flight.
23: Right.
2: Or right here. You don't have to do much.
1: Is there the possibility, the real possibility, that 5 years from now we could maybe have a flight to Europe?
23: Yeah, there's, you know, there's things that help that along. You know, carriers, it's like we talked about before, fuel and things like that, it's expensive, and they're making quite a commitment to do that. So usually it requires some level of incentives. Sometimes that goes beyond what we can do as an airport. It's something that has to be supported by other means, but it's, you know, those are the conversations that we're having to say, okay, what is it going to take? How do we get there? What's that process look like? My belief is that it just takes one. You know, if we can get one carrier in here to start that service, others will see what the potential is.
2: How has the weather been affecting the airport the past yesterday and today?
23: For us, not too bad. You know, we were, as long as it's not thunderstorms or high wind, you know, tornado activity, obviously, we're gonna do okay. Our partner to the south sometimes has a little more struggles in this in O'Hare, and we'll start taking on diversions. Matter of fact, that's happened with us today. We've got a couple of planes on the ground here that were supposed to go into Chicago that we're now helping out with.
1: I wanted to ask you, Brian, about another topic that's kind of fun. Many airports, I think more than 20 now in the U.S., are beginning to allow loved ones to go to their gate if they're not flying on the plane. Kind of like the scenes you see in the movie. You walk down to the gate, have that long hug goodbye. That kind of went away after 9/11. Is that something that could be considered eventually here in Milwaukee?
23: It could be. It's not something we were looking at right now. In some of those cases with those airports, it's a matter of just how their concessions footprint layout looks like, and are there things for people to do or to patronize or whatever, you know, while they're waiting for loved ones to arrive. The way we're structured, we've got a fairly large footprint of pre-security offerings and things like that. So it's not something that we've heard a lot of from passengers or guests that that's what they're looking for. It's an option, but I don't know if we're quite there yet.
2: Isn't it interesting that I have to explain to my niece when we're watching these movies, no, please don't get on the plane. I love you. You know, isn't that weird? Wouldn't it be nice for it to come back, though?
23: You know, it would be. I think it's a matter of the security protocol and, you know, things that of that nature, obviously, that we need to think about as well. But, you know, there might be a day, I think, when the technology will improve that and make that more seamless. So I think there'll be changes in the years to come that will help that along.
2: I didn't think about the business aspect of that.
1: Yeah. And I wanted to ask you about the business aspect, Brian, because I love the new central standard thing right at the end of the concourse when you get through security. Their new setup is fantastic. There's new stuff in the other one I fly out of all the time with Delta and American. How important is the restaurant retail shop space in an airport?
23: For us, it's really important. I think it's a great passenger amenity that we want to always showcase what's great about Wisconsin, what's great about the Milwaukee area. And having those partnerships helps do that. You know, we can showcase something like Central Standard, you know, that certainly our local folks hopefully know about, but introduces that to travelers from outside the area as well. And whether it's that or Bartolotta restaurants that are in the concourses or just some of the other things that we've developed with our concessionaires. You know, we did the Barron's Beer Garden just before the pandemic.
1: Yeah,
23: and that's been a great, you know, way to showcase that, or the Mitchell Market on D, or Bonterre on D. You know, these are all just ways that we hopefully provide a great experience for the traveling public.
1: I love that stuff. Milwaukee County Airport Director Brian Dranzik. Brian, when's the last time you were on an airplane? Really quick, where'd you fly to last?
23: Last was Los Angeles. I went to a conference out there, and that was a couple of months ago.
1: So, where are you going to next? Where's the next place? Next time you'll be on an airplane.
23: Next time we'll probably be going to Philly, for a different conference, that I'm associated with. So, and that'll be in the fall.
1: Brian Dranzik, so. We always appreciate you making some time for us. Thank you so much.
23: Thanks. Appreciate it.
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1: It's 5 o'clock. I'm John Merkier. Eye to the sky. Severe weather possible still.
29: I'm Julia Fellow. President Trump says a deal with Iran is very close.
6: I'm Debbie Lozaga. Northbound on 94, right about at Drexel, we have a car that looks like went into the median wall. So they're working on this. We've got basically delays coming up from Ryan Road all the way up to that point. So give yourself some time. We've also got some delays on southbound 43, starting from Good Hope Road down to Bender, back on the brakes from Keefe down through the Marquette all the way down to the KK River. On the northbound side, we've got delays as well from Beecher all the way up to Locust. Westbound 94 backed up from 27th Street to Holly Road, eastbound from 70th Street to 35th. I'm Debbie Lozaga with your WTMJ Time Saver Traffic.
1: Tornado watch until 9 o'clock for Kenosha, Racine, and Walworth counties. Storms continuing right now in much of southeast Wisconsin. Eventually it moves out, low of 62. Tomorrow sunny, a high of 83. From the WTMJ Breaking News Center, severe thunderstorms are now mostly in the southwest part of our viewing area, east of Janesville. WTMJ meteorologist Craig Copeland says the storms are similar to yesterday's and could produce winds over 70 miles per hour.
30: To maybe include Waukesha and Milwaukee and other places north of just the state line area. Either way, I think it's nearly a sure thing that everybody's going to get thunderstorms. Right now, I'm kind of trying to split hairs with regard to where the strongest storms may occur. And at least for now, that appears to be south of Milwaukee.
1: Once again, a tornado watch is in effect for Racine, Kenosha, and Walworth counties until 9 p.m.
5: Horicon is recovering after major storm damage blew through there yesterday. The mayor, Josh Moss, says the storm ripped off some of the buildings, roofs, and forced part of the main road in town to close. He just spoke with us on Wisconsin's Afternoon News.
31: Fortunately, we have a lot of hard workers, too. So, amazingly, about in the last 15 minutes, we opened up the other the other closed lane in Horicon, enough stuff done in there that they were able to pretty much ensure that we're not going to have any bricks or anything fall into the road. So actually, the progress today to try to clean up a lot better today.
29: Moss says about 20 residents were displaced.
1: President Trump says he's canceled strikes on Iran plan for tonight, and a deal is expected to be finalized as soon as this weekend. While Trump has suggested pending agreements before, News Nation's Robert Sherman says this announcement is different.
0: There does seem to be a bit more optimism about this deal because this is what a lot of the mediators were driving towards, the deal that is on the table. We're not all the way to a deal yet. There would still have to be the broader conversation about the nuclear issue over that 60-day span, but this at very least gets us there. Overnight, the strikes that were taking place on Iranian soil in the southern portion of the country, the second consecutive day that we've seen those, that kind of pressure has made a difference here, along with the diplomacy behind the scenes.
1: Iran did not confirm that a deal's been reached.
29: Social Security insolvency is now projected for 2032. Annex Wealth Management CEO Dave Spano says that doesn't mean benefits will cease entirely. He tells Wisconsin's Midday News.
2: What it means is that this trust fund is really a surplus to cover what is owed. So, for example, if you are expecting $2,000 a month, if the trust fund ran out of money, you would still get approximately 75%. And I know that's a pay cut, but even if there wasn't a single dollar in it, you would still get, in this example, $1,500.
29: Social Security guarantees income to more than 70 million Americans right now.
1: Milwaukee is seeing a sharp increase in reckless driving convictions following a policy change by the city attorney's office.
4: City Attorney Evan Goyke says prosecutors are no longer reducing provable reckless driving charges, helping boost conviction rates from just 15% in 2023 to around 84% last year. The policy also allows repeat offenders to face criminal prosecution under a state law that passed 3 years ago. City officials say the tougher enforcement effort coincides with the drop in traffic fatalities. Neil Doyle, WTMJ News.
29: Wisconsin Congresswoman Gwen Moore is backing legislation that would repeal a federal tax credit school voucher program. Moore argues the plan would divert resources from public schools.
13: We need to be investing in schools that serve the majority of America's students and ones that accept every student, regardless of their zip code.
29: Supporters of the federal program say it gives families more educational options. In March, Governor Evers vetoed legislation that would have expanded the program in Wisconsin.
1: Harley-Davidson dealers in Wisconsin are speaking out against an online ad by competitor Indian Motorcycle targeting new Harley CEO Artie Starrs.
14: The ad posted on Indian's Instagram page starts by showing a man with a pizza slice for a head, referencing Starrs' prior position as CEO of Pizza Hut.
15: Harley hired a CEO from a pizza company. Indian chose a lifetime industry veteran and avid motorcycle rider.
14: The ad also references Harley's past diversity, equity, and inclusion policies. Now, several Harley dealers are defending their CEO and questioning the timing of the ad related to prior negative posts about the company by conservative influencers online. Neither Harley nor Indian are commenting. Adam Roberts, WTMJ News.
29: Time for a WTMJ sports update from the Gruber Law Offices, One Call, That's All Sports Desk. That's coming up.
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0: Hey, just think about how much your father means to you, or maybe your grandpa. WTMJ's John Mercure here. 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
2: 5:10, we are keeping an eye on the weather. Racine, Kenosha, and Walworth County are under a tornado watch until 9 o'clock tonight. Also keeping a close eye on what the National Weather Service is telling us. They say that the severe level storms, looks like it's their confidence in any severe weather is decreasing, okay? But they want to see how the latest surge plays out before jumping on any cancellations between now and 7 o'clock tonight. So it's a good news that we're on the right track where there won't be any severe weather, it looks like, at this time. But we are going to keep you up to date. 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
2: The FIFA World Cup kicks off with matches stretching across North America before the championship match next month. For soccer fans in Milwaukee, some of the biggest gatherings will happen much closer to home.
3: If you've ever walked into a local bar that has a strong soccer following, you know it's already a pretty special community. But when the World Cup arrives, those places transform even more.
4: I think the atmosphere is just great. You know, so much of our space is an outdoor space now, which we set up for this World Cup to be. Almost all of our TVs are outdoor TVs set up on our patio and then on the Brady Beach area.
3: That's Drew Doyster, one of the owners of Nomad World Pub on Brady Street, and that's what it sounded like 4 years ago during the last World Cup. For decades, Milwaukee has quietly built a soccer culture that can rival even larger cities. Part of that comes from the city's diverse population. Part of it comes from a growing generation that grew up playing the sport. Part of it as well comes from gathering places like Nomad, where fans from around the world come together under one roof.
4: It's probably got the most diverse groups of people following the tournament there on site. We try to bring in, you know, regional or even like country specific liquors and food and fare for different teams when they're playing.
3: The appeal goes beyond even diehard soccer fans. The World Cup is one of the few sporting events where people who may not watch a single game the entire year suddenly become invested, and that's part of what makes the atmosphere so unique.
4: We see such a big turnout for almost all the games. Even if you're not necessarily affiliated to one of the teams, I think it's just a great place to have fun and kind of just be a part of it.
3: Another hot spot for soccer on Milwaukee's east side, Red Lion Pub, which is also preparing for some big crowds.
5: We have excellent staff, knowledgeable people that know about football. And so I think if you're a little bit new to kind of that culture, what better place than go to, you know, Red Lion that knows what they're doing as far as that representation of what that international football culture looks like.
3: For 6 weeks this summer, people from different backgrounds, countries, and those who speak different languages all come together to share the same experience, and Milwaukee area soccer bars become gathering places for all of it.
4: Some of these countries that you might not know anyone from, like the Ivory Coast, and all of a sudden there's, you know, 20 people at the bar from supporting Ivory Coast or something. So it's really great. And, you know, it's a big, really diverse group of people that come in for these games, and I think that's just what makes it really fun.
3: The tournament officially begins Thursday. The U.S., though, playing its first game on Friday night against

0: Paraguay. If history has any indication, by the time the U.S. takes the field Friday night, seats at Milwaukee soccer bars are certainly going to be hard to find. Neil Doyle, WTMJ News.
1: 5:14 on WTMJ. All right, we're keeping an eye on the weather, also traffic with Debbie Lozaga, and then TMJ4's chief political reporter Charles Benson talks about the Democratic primary, governor primary, 2 months from today. It's 5:14 on WTMJ.
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1: 5:17 on WTMJ, traffic and then weather. Debbie Lozaga, how are the roads right now?
10: Well, super wet out there right now. You want to make sure you have your headlights on. If you've got your wipers on, you got to make sure that everybody can see you and that you can see others. 94 southbound, just south of Layton Avenue. We have the right lane blocked. We got some debris in the roadway. Also northbound 94, right about at just past Drexel. Looks like this vehicle that went into the wall, the front end's all crunched up. It's a white car. Nothing's in traffic, but they may have to close off a lane to get the tow truck in there and get it out of there. Unfortunately, delays are there from Ryan Road all the way up to the accident scene. Westbound 94, heavy ride from 27th Street all the way to Hawley Road. Eastbound, we've got backups from before Springdale Road all the way past Brookfield. And then again from about 70th Street all the way through to 35th. I'm Debbie Lozaga with your WTMJ Time Saver Traffic.
1: We are under a tornado watch right now until 9 o'clock tonight for Racine, Kenosha, and Walworth counties. Tonight, the storms come to an end at about 9 o'clock. Then it becomes partly cloudy, a low of 62. Tomorrow, mostly sunny, a high of 83. For your weekend, Saturday, a chance of showers and storms late, a high of 81. Sunday, really nice, sunny and breezy, a high of 75. For your Monday, partly cloudy, a high of 74. Right now in Milwaukee, we have some light rain, and it's 69 degrees.

0: on WTMJ. We have the chief political reporter for TMJ4 News and senior national political reporter correspondent for Scripps News, Charles Benson. I almost got that right. Yeah, turn, press on. Yeah, you have to press on. Do you see it? He's sitting in.
1: So I'm sitting in the big chair for John McCure here, and I'm normally positioned over there, and you guys take care of all of that.
0: How does it feel?
1: I feel empowered.
0: I know. I know you do. And you have the nice camera too.
1: And if John's listening, you know, be careful, John.
0: Text watch to see Charles. He has the perfect camera on him, too, the best camera in the studio.
1: Yeah,
0: Okay, so we're going to talk about the Democratic governor primary.
1: Yeah.
0: It's 2 months from today.
1: That's what really has surprised me, right? We're 2 months. And it's August 11th.
0: None of them are out.
1: Some of them didn't make the list, you know, didn't get enough signatures to make the ballot.
0: Oh,
1: but the big
0: yeah.
1: seven did, the, you know, those names. And, you know, what's interesting to me is that it's here we are, you know, 8-9 weeks away, 2 months, August 11th. And you might be saying, so where are they? Where have they been? Well, it's really been grassroots types of stuff. I mean, there's another forum tonight. I think it's at the Bayview High School. There's been a lot of these forums, you know, where most of them show up. And I think all seven are going to be there tonight. You've got Mandela Barnes, Joel Brennan, David Crawley, Francesca Hong, Missy Hughes, Sarah Rodriguez, and Kelda Royce.
0: Hong is leading, and it's only 14%.
1: Well, yeah. Well, there's another new poll out. That
0: really?
1: Was, yeah, it was reported by Dan Schaefer that seemed to have been commissioned by the in favor or by the Lieutenant Governor Sarah Rodriguez.
0: Really?
1: Yeah.
0: Okay.
1: So this new poll shows Barnes at 26, Hong at 22%, Rodriguez the current lieutenant governor at 15%. So it seems to be those are the top three. Then you go down the list, Crawley at 5%, Roy's at 4%. Remember, she came in, I think, third the last time she ran for governor in 2018 when there was that big group. Joel Brennan at 3%, Missy Hughes down at 2%. So when you add up those other four at the bottom, they make up only 14%, not even, you know, put them in a fourth place position. One number that probably gives them all pause and a reason to sort of say it's still a game is 18% are still undecided. But here's the thing. If you've been watching the news, you occasionally see stories about these candidates. But if you've been watching the news and say, where are the campaign ads? And Joel Brennan is the first one up as a candidate. He just started running an ad a couple days ago. He's got his kids involved in it. And so he's up with the first sort of ad buy as a candidate. Now, Crawley's been up with a group that's, you know, been supporting him or supports his ideas. Rodriguez has been up on TV. I think the group is called Wisconsin Forward Fund.
0: Wisconsin
1: Future Rising was for Milwaukee. But these are image spots. They're not telling you who to vote for. They're just telling you, hey, look at these people. They're, you know, this is what they've done.
0: How's Crawley doing?
1: So Crawley, you know, he's out there, but if you look at this poll, it's only one poll, right? And it's, I don't know what the sample size was on this. But so it's 2 months out, and I think, you know, it's time to see, do they have the money to get up on TV? Do they have the money to sort of get out that vote and sort of really gather the team, the grassroots effort, to sort of make a move here? You know, we're not a state that says, okay, then we pick the top two, right? And then move on in like we have seen in some of these other primaries, or if nobody gets over 50%. We're not one of those states. So it's the top vote getter come August 11th. And we say August 11th, but, you know, we're a state that says 2 weeks prior, you can start doing in person. So now you're really talking, you know, maybe 7 weeks here. And what I'm pointing out is that there's not a lot of time left, and it will be interesting to see how big of a voter turnout we get, how splintered it will look, and will someone eventually start dropping out because the numbers just don't,
0: it's gotta just don't happen.
1: Add up?
0: Absolutely.
1: And then how does that change the dynamics of those who are being perceived at the top?
0: And whoever is currently at the top, so the 1, 2, 3, which one will they back if they drop out?
1: Exactly. So, you know, or are there endorsements for one or the other? So you still have at the top there a competitive race when you look at those numbers in this poll that just came out the other day. But waiting to see what kind of poll Marquette puts out. I'm sure there'll be another one probably before August 11th. And that gives us a good sense. But, you know, when we went into the Wisconsin Supreme Court race with the two candidates there, there were a lot of people still undecided. However, on election day, you could tell they weren't because it really was a lopsided victory.
0: Why is Hong so popular? I looked at my notes from when I saw her. And I wrote her down as locked in. And she was. But she did have that one kerfuffle a little while ago that she didn't pay her credit card bill that was $30,000, but she said she resolved that. Yeah. She seems to be on the extreme left.
1: Yeah, well, my sense when I've been in situations and in forums like this that's happening tonight, I think somehow she connects and registers with voters. You know, look, Mendel Barnes is pretty much well known. We saw early polling last year, you know, because of the strength of his name recognition, he was leading the pack and still, you know, shows up as someone who is a front runner. But what's interesting about him is he's not up on TV and yet he's still doing, you know, because I get all the emails on where they are, you know, he's doing the hard work as a lot of the other ones are, which is one event after another. It's the handshakes, the one-on-ones, the forms, things like tonight, which will likely get a pretty good turnout. So it's making those connections. And I think that's what they're all trying to do. How do they break through, though, now with really just 2 months to go?
0: He is the chief political reporter for TMJ4 News and senior national political correspondent for Scripps News, Charles Benson. Charles, thank you.
1: Great to be here.
0: You got to be in the hot seat next time.
1: Yeah, exactly.
0: All right, time for News About Your Money, your WTMJ Annex Wealth Management Market Update. 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The Dow was up more than 1%, up 929, ending at 50,848. NASDAQ was up more than 2.5%, up 640. S&P 500 up 1.75%, up 127. 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
4: It is 5:30. I'm Julia Fellow. Your top story, another round of storms are moving through southeast Wisconsin.
5: I'm Debbie Lozaga. We've got southbound 41 backing up from Appleton Avenue down to Capitol Drive. Northbound's backed up from Mayfair Road up past Burleigh. Eastbound 94, we've got delays coming in from about Highway F all the way through to Calhoun, and then back on the brakes from 70th Street to 35th. Westbound's backed up from 20th all the way to Holly Road, and again, just west of Moreland Road, and that stretches all the way to Highway 16. I'm Debbie Lozaga with your WTMJ Time Saver Traffic.
4: We are under a tornado watch until 9 o'clock for Kenosha, Racine, and Walworth counties. The rain comes to an end about 9 o'clock, becomes partly cloudy then, a low of 62. Tomorrow, mostly sunny, a high of 83. Right now in Milwaukee, it is currently raining and 69 degrees. From the WTMJ Breaking News Center, so far, so good. That is what WTMJ meteorologist Craig Coplane tells us for this first round of storms across most of southeast Wisconsin. Heavier storms could still impact a few places before 6 o'clock within the next half hour.
6: Walworth County, and then start to enter Racine and Kenosha counties. It still does look like it's this area right along the state line that has the highest threat for severe storms.
4: A tornado watch remains in effect for Racine, Kenosha, and Walworth counties again until 9 o'clock. In other news, President Donald Trump called off planned bombing attacks over Iran tonight, says he's reached an agreement to end the war. He says he expects a deal to be finalized with Iran, possibly over the weekend.
7: We just made a great settlement of the war with Iran, and we're going to be subject to finalization of documents. We should get done over the next few days.
4: Trump suggested there would be a signing in Europe, followed by the reopening in the Strait of Hormuz. Iran's foreign minister spokesperson, however, says no agreement has been finalized. The man charged with killing former Minnesota House Speaker Melissa Hortman and her husband has changed his plea in federal court, now admitting to the attacks. Vance Belter also shot Democratic State Senator John Hoffman and his wife. He's charged with that. That's the accusation in court. ABC's Armando Garcia.
8: The Hoffmans survived the attack. They were actually in court today and released this statement saying in part, while the legal process may provide accountability, true healing requires something more from all of us. Now, Belter faces two consecutive life sentences, an additional 40 years in federal prison. He's still facing state charges, but he's pleaded not guilty.
4: Belter also admitted he impersonated a police officer when he went to Senator Hoffman's home. A judge has stripped Highgrove Holdings from controlling nearly 90 rental properties here in Milwaukee.
9: The court appointed a receiver to take control of 86 rental properties after U.S. Bank claimed the California-based company failed to repay a multi-million dollar loan. The ruling affects roughly one-third of Highgrove's Milwaukee portfolio. Community group Common Ground praising the decision as they argue many renters have endured unsafe living conditions and delayed repairs for years. A company based in Madison will now oversee day-to-day operations and maintenance at the properties. Neil Doyle, WTMJ News.
4: A former Milwaukee police officer just pled guilty to misconduct in public office.
10: 34-year-old Josue Ayala is charged with using the Flock camera database for personal reasons. According to a criminal complaint, Ayala ran the license plate of a former romantic partner over 120 times and a second person who was also romantically linked to the first person over 50 times. In his deal with prosecutors, Ayala bargained for the penalty to only include fines, avoiding the maximum sentence of 9 months in prison. His sentencing is scheduled for July 13th.

0: Elizabeth Linton in WTMJ News.
1: More international air travel coming to Milwaukee's airport. Director Brian Drenzik says Mitchell International Airport is receiving another $8 million in federal funding to complete the new international terminal. He tells Wisconsin's Afternoon News.
2: It gives us that operational flexibility, and that really puts us in contention for future international travel. So the gate capabilities there, like you mentioned, we can bring in an international flight, have that offload, and then that aircraft can turn around and serve a domestic market. So it gives us that flexibility that we don't have today.
1: The terminal is expected to be completed by fall of next year. For more than a century, mail has arrived in Lake Geneva in an unforgettable way.
3: The Walworth U.S. Mail Boat in Lake Geneva produces famous mail boat jumpers that make dozens of deliveries each day without the boat ever coming to a complete stop. Mail boat captain Ray Ames tells WTMJ,
4: "If we stop, I have no control of the boat. Then we're at the mercy of the wind and the waves. Keeping up some steerage way, I can navigate on by. I try not to ever touch a pier when I'm out there. I try to be close enough for them to get off, close enough to get back on. We weigh about 82 tons empty, and we're never empty."
3: The U.S. mail boat has been a tradition of deliveries for more than 100 years. Nizer Spencer, WTMJ News.
1: Time for a WTMJ sports update from the Gruber Law Office's One Call That's All Sports Desk. Minicamp is over for the Green Bay Packers. The team will reconvene for training camp at the end of July.
5: I feel like we've got a really solid foundation right now, but it doesn't matter unless you maximize these next 47 days prior to training camp. So the work that they put in will show itself in training camp. And so the message is just they got to push it, man, in every aspect, mentally, physically, psychologically, every aspect is going to impact their game. But I think we got a really good group.
1: Packers tight end Tucker Kraft hints he's working towards a contract extension in Green Bay. Brewers enjoy a day off following a 4-2 road trip. The Phillies visit Milwaukee for a 3-game series kicking off tomorrow night. In the NBA, the Knicks are one win away from earning an NBA title. They own a 3-1 series over the Spurs with Game 5 scheduled for Saturday in San Antonio. This just in, we have a severe thunderstorm warning now in effect. It's now in effect. Let's take a look here. This is just coming in for Walworth County, so you can expect damage to roofs, siding, and trees. That warning just hit us, a hazard, they say. According to National Weather Service, 60-mile-an-hour wind gusts. It's radar indicated that they see that. So Elkhorn, Delavan, Lake Geneva, East Troy, Williams Bay, and Fontana on Geneva, Darien, Como, Powell Lake, Potter Lake, you need to make sure that you are weather aware right now. We're going to have meteorologist Craig Copeland join us right after this, 5:37 on WTMJ.
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1: We are keeping an eye on that severe weather, and we have a severe thunderstorm warning that has just entered Walworth County. Let's go to WTMJ meteorologist Craig Copling. Craig, what are we seeing? Are we seeing high winds and hail?
11: We are seeing high winds. No reports of any widespread hail at this point, but high winds now are being detected in the southwest part of Walworth County, and they're moving to the northeast. So just about all of the county is under a severe thunderstorm warning now until 6:15. The only part of Walworth County that is not is the Whitewater area. Everywhere else, you have heavy rain in progress and now increasing winds. Winds may gust to around or a little above 60 miles per hour in Walworth County between now and 6:15, Julia.
1: Wow, what kind of damage could that do alone?
11: Those aren't the strongest winds you're ever going to see in a severe thunderstorm warning. They are not nearly the strength that we saw yesterday afternoon that led to the damage in Dodge and Fond du Lac counties. Those winds were approaching and in some cases even exceeding 80 miles per hour. So these storms this afternoon, for now anyway, are expected to produce 60 mile an hour winds, maybe up to 65. So yeah, it could bring down some tree branches, but probably only tree branches that are already weak. It could mess up your patio furniture and that sort of thing. If it's garbage day in your yard, your garbage cans are going to be knocked down. Not major damage producers, but certainly perhaps nuisance damage. How about that, Julia?
1: All right, we have a minute left here, Craig. So can you just time out what you think is going to happen? Because we still are under that tornado watch at this time for Walworth, Kenosha, and Racine counties.
11: And those are the counties that have been and will continue to have the highest threat for weather like we're talking about, the potential of 60, 65 mile an hour wind gusts. For the Milwaukee area, Waukesha points northward. Yeah, there are thunderstorms going on, but any gusts should be maybe 30 or 40 miles per hour. So I'm not real concerned with major impacts in Milwaukee and Waukesha and to the north, but it's in Walworth County, over toward Racine and Kenosha for about the next hour and a half to maybe 2 hours, where high winds are going to continue to be a threat.
1: All right, WTMJ meteorologist Craig Copling, thank you so much.
11: You bet.
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3: Take it piece by piece, step by step, and just focus on a certain area, that most difficult part of the mural, which is the portraiture work. 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
4: Let's get you where you need to safely with Debbie Lasaga.
5: Well, lots of wet roads out there. It is pretty wet out there. Make sure you have your headlights on, too, if you're going to be having your windshield wipers on. Tow truck just got onto the scene on this accident, northbound 94, just about at Drexel. This is off on the left shoulder. This is that car that went into the median wall, and the front end's all crunched up. So we've got delays coming up from Ryan Road up to that point. Southbound 43, watch for delays from Keefe down through the Marquette to the KK River. Northbound, slowing down through the Marquette up to Keefe. Southbound 41, heavy from Appleton Avenue all the way down past Burleigh. Northbound's backed up from North Avenue to Silver Spring. Also eastbound on 94, backing up from just past Barker Road all the way to Moreland Road, and then you're back on the brakes from about 76th Street all the way to 27th. Westbound slow from 27th Street to Holly Road. More delays from Moreland Road past Barker. And then we've got a crash just west of Blue Mound Road. The right shoulder is blocked, so we've got delays heading through that area as well. I'm Debbie Lasaga with your WTMJ Time Saver Traffic.
4: Horicon was hard hit yesterday by the storms, the mayor posting on social media to stay out of the downtown area. It looked like a bomb had gone off when we saw some of those videos. We have with us on the talk and text line the mayor, Josh Moss. Mayor Moss, thank you for joining us.
6: Yeah, no problem. Appreciate it. Thanks for giving us a chance to talk about Horicon.
4: Thank you. Tell me about the aftermath today. We saw a lot of damaged buildings last night.
6: Yeah, fortunately, we have a lot of hard workers, too, so amazingly, about in the last 15 minutes, we opened up the other closed lane in Horicon. The building that got the most damage, they had people come in, get some bracing and stuff, you know, enough stuff done in there that they were able to pretty much ensure that we're not going to have any bricks or anything fall into the road. So actually, the progress today to try to clean up our one remaining block of historical downtown Horicon is a lot better today.
7: So, Mr. Mayor, this is more than just buildings. People were displaced from their apartments. I think I read some people slept in City Hall. How's that issue going? What's happening with the folks that were knocked out of their apartment?
6: Good question. Right now, that is our main concern. So the Red Cross has been there all day by us. They were there all night. Yes, we did have displaced residents from both sides of the road. So the side where the roof blew off to the side where the roof went through the other building. So we had about 15 to 20 displaced residents. Only three or four took up the option to stay overnight at City Hall. But right now we're working on, along with Red Cross and St. Vincent de Paul, who gives out the 3-day, you know, vouchers to stay in hotels. We're looking at putting in 14, 15 into hotels for three nights. And because of the condition of these apartments, some of them won't be move inable 9 to 12 months from now. So we're going to have to find them somewhere to move.
7: Man, Mr. Mayor,
6: our thing we're at.
7: Those could be good accommodations. Did those people get to sleep in your office? Did they tap into the mini fridge?
6: No, we had them in council chambers, but at least they had a kitchen available to them.
4: That's good. And it sounds like the community is very close-knit and you guys were able to help each other out.
6: Yeah, and it's just not our community. I mean, we're only 3 miles from Juneau, 5 from Mayville, 10 from Beaver Dam. We've had help from all the folks around our city. This is, you know, no different than what we all gather to help Mayville and Juneau when all three of our cities got hit by a tornado. last May 15th. It's just having two summers in a row with this when we probably haven't had it in decades is a little rough.
4: Horicon Mayor Josh Moss, thank you for joining us and giving us an update on everything.
6: You bet. Thank you for giving me the time.
7: All right. We have in the studio with us, I've been looking forward to this conversation all day, Wisconsin's fairest of the fair, Kaylee Billingsley, the 60th Wisconsin fairest of the fair, is with us in the studio. Kaylee, it's so nice to meet you. Thank you so much for being here.
8: Yes, of course. It's such an honor to be able to be here today, and I'm so excited for this.
7: I was kind of alarmed but not surprised that I heard you flash a tiara and a sash and you can pretty much walk around anywhere you want in the building here. Is that how this is working now?
8: I don't know. Apparently, they saw me on the screen, saw the tiara and sash, and they were like, eh, important enough, I guess.
7: Tell us what it means to be fairest of the fair.
8: So as the Wisconsin fairest of the fairs, I have the privilege of serving as an ambassador for fairs across the state. So throughout my year, I will be attending fairs, conventions and community events while promoting the importance of Wisconsin's fair industry. And some of the most like rewarding parts of all of this is getting to meet all the volunteers, exhibitors, sponsors, and families who all dedicate so much time and effort to making our fairs just so successful.
4: How old are you?
8: So I am now 20 years old, but when I was competing, I was only 19.
4: Okay. And were you in 4-H?
8: Yes. So I was in 4-H for 14 years, which is the full allotted time.
4: Okay, so what did you have? Did you show or what did you do?
8: Yeah, so I showed a little bit of swine and horses as well as photography, rabbits, chickens, dogs, pretty much anything I could get my hands on.
4: The cows never like me whenever I go in there. They're like, oh, she's usually so calm.
7: Do you have cold hands? Do you,
4: I don't
7: what,
4: know.
7: What is it?
4: I'm giving off bad vibes or something.
7: So I tried milking a cow for this show a few years ago and I might have gotten kicked and the bucket got kicked over. So that didn't work out too well for me either. As someone who grew up in the fair, what's it like? What's the cool part about being a kid at our Wisconsin State Fair?
8: Ooh, one of the coolest parts that I think of being a kid at the State Fair is just getting to see all the animals. Like, it's so much fun just to see even your own animals there, but especially even everybody else's hard work and all their involvement that they've put into all this time. And you just get to watch them and see how their work has paid off as well as your own. And it's just such a great honor to be there and just get to compete and see how everybody else is. But yeah.
4: What's the reaction from people, I know, especially the youngsters that may be looking up to you?
8: Oh, I'm pretty sure every time you're walking around, you just see little kids that are like, oh my gosh, a princess. And they're all just immediate eyes to the tiara. That's all they can look at, all they can think about. But it's really fun just to get to talk to them and get to tell them a little bit more about what I know about the fairs and everything. So
7: it's a lot of work growing up on a hobby farm. What's the best part about growing up on a hobby farm?
8: I think some of the best parts about growing up on a hobby farm is like getting the feeling of the dependency of something on you and getting the responsibility with that and being able to like just be like, oh yeah, like I did this, I raised this. Like, it just gives you such a good feeling about yourself that you're capable of taking care of something and not just relying on everybody else, but you have something relying on you and you can care for it and treat it well.
4: Do you like chicken coops?
8: They smell so bad.
7: Yes! We had this discussion yesterday.
4: What do you think about the vice president? The vice president, where he's residing, they created a beautiful chicken coop.
7: Uh-huh. What do you think of that?
4: And John was not into it.
7: No. Julia said it looked cute, which it did. I said, I bet it stinks.
8: I think the coops can look very nice, and as long as you keep them clean. And you have like understand like how to keep them clean and everything. They can be very nice, but they can also stink really bad.
7: So here's the thing. Julia is most likely to have a very, very cute chicken coop, and she's least likely to ever clean one.
4: What?
7: Ever. You would never clean a chicken coop.
4: What do you know?
7: Because you're fancy. You're refined.
4: I would.
7: You're not. Would you clean a chicken coop?
4: I had 7 birds growing up. I had to clean all that crap.
7: That's different, though. You had a beautiful bird in a small cage in your house.
4: 7 big ones. I have a big parrot.
7: Yeah, which is beautiful,
4: by
7: the way.
4: They're very dirty. No, and rabbits are a little bit dirty, too. No,
8: they're actually much cleaner than chickens. They only use one portion of their cage to use the restroom, and then the rest is like leisure and eating.
7: That's so
8: smart.
7: But
8: yeah, they're very clean. Rabbits are very clean, actually.
7: What's your least favorite farm chore?
8: Baling hay.
7: Oh, why?
8: It's always so hot when you're doing it. Like, you're just overheating, and then there's no airflow, ever. You're always putting it into an upside of a barn. No airflow. It's always hot and gross, and
7: that's
8: it cuts up
7: work.
8: Your arms. Well, it's not the hard work. It's the hot and
7: it's
8: the
7: really
8: arm
7: the heat.
8: Cutting. Yeah. And I'm allergic, so.
4: Oh.
7: So I'm like, well, that's, yeah.
8: Yeah.
7: That's
4: We're 20
7: good.
4: Years old, so are you in college? What do you want to do someday?
8: So I'm attending the University of Wisconsin-Platteville, where I'm majoring in animal science with an emphasis on pre-veterinary medicine.
7: Wow.
8: And I want to be a large animal veterinarian, but I'm not going to limit myself to that. I also want to do small animals and exotics.
7: That's cool. So would your dream job someday be working in the agricultural field, working at a zoo, working in marine biology? Like, what would you like to do ultimately?
8: So I really want to keep with working with food animals like cattle, swine. I also want to do like horses. So I want to just get all the large livestock animals. And then I also hope to one day be able to work at like local zoos, like small size, and just be able to be like a zoo vet for the day and all that.
9: Help deliver little babies.
7: That's so cool. What's your favorite food at the Wisconsin State Fair?
8: I like the corn on the cob. I had braces for 12 years, so I couldn't have corn on the cob. So I'm like living it up now that I no longer have braces.
7: That's very cool. You can't go wrong with that for sure. When people who don't know anything about the fair ask you, what's the coolest part about our fair? How do you describe the coolest part about our fair?
8: I would say community. The coolest part about any fair is just the community that they all bring together and all the different types of people with different backgrounds. And you all just have this similar event that just brings out all your similarities. And it's just such a wonderful time to just get to connect with everybody that sometimes maybe you never thought you would have. But now you get this great relationship going and it's just so much fun.
9: So you're very dressed up. And we're going to all these places. With the Fairs of the Fair, do you have a dress code? Are you supposed to wear a dress? What are we supposed to do? What's the guidelines?
8: So when you, so you'll have a day where you do like dress day. You try on all these dresses. You pick out some of your favorites. And then you will pick out your favorites that fit within the budget. So I am dressed by my committee members, which I get my input on the dresses. But yeah, I got 15 dresses this year. So those will be what I get to wear as long as well as anything of my own that I brought that they liked as well.
7: We need a committee to help get us dressed. How do we get a committee, Julia?
9: She has great colors too.
7: Yeah,
9: and the
7: for
9: solids.
7: Sure. I know.
9: Yes, she stayed away from the busy, you know.
7: Can you recommend a committee? Can you help hook us up with a committee?
9: I know. Can you help some people that are on TV?
7: Yeah, there are some that definitely need Fairs to the Fair wardrobe help. There's no doubt about that. Let's give the names out.
9: People have eyes, John.
7: She's so polite. Look at her. She's just smiling nicely.
9: Honestly, that is fantastic. I love that info.
7: This is going to be incredible. We look forward to seeing you at the fair. Kaylee Billingsley is the 60th Wisconsin Fairs to the Fair. Make sure you get out to our Wisconsin State Fair. Julie and I will be broadcasting from there the entire run of the fair. It is the best days of summer. It is the Wisconsin State Fair. Kaylee, thank you so much for being with us. This was really fun.
8: Thank you so much. It was such an honor.
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18: At 6 o'clock, it's 70 degrees here in Milwaukee. A severe thunderstorm warning has been issued for Walworth County until 6:15 and Kenosha and Racine counties until 6:45. Overnight tonight, scattered thunderstorms, muggy with fog, low of 68. Tomorrow, partly cloudy and breezy, high of 88. From the WTMJ Breaking News Center, I'm Elizabeth Lintonen. Heavy storms are currently moving through southeast Wisconsin. The National Weather Service has issued a severe thunderstorm watch for several counties, including Walworth, Kenosha, and Racine. WTMJ meteorologist Craig Copeland says this round of storms will move across most of southeast Wisconsin.
19: They'll move through Walworth County and then start to enter Racine and Kenosha counties. It still does look like it's this area right along the state line that has the highest threat for severe storms.
18: Additionally, a tornado watch remains in effect for Racine, Kenosha, and Walworth counties until 9 o'clock tonight. A Waukesha man was found guilty for the murder of his neighbor today. 63-year-old Kevin Leishwick was convicted of first-degree intentional homicide and hiding a corpse in the death of his 56-year-old neighbor, Carlos Maldonado. The jury deliberated for a little over 40 minutes Thursday before ruling that Leishwick killed Maldonado in April of 2024, then hid his corpse for months. Leishwick pled not guilty to the charges in December and represented himself in court, but did not testify or call any witnesses. His sentencing is scheduled for August 20th, where he faces a minimum sentence of life in prison. President Trump says he canceled strikes on Iran planned for tonight, and a deal with Iran is expected to be finalized as soon as this weekend. While Trump has suggested pending agreements before, News Nation's Robert Sherman says this announcement is different.
20: There does seem to be a bit more optimism about this deal because this is what a lot of the mediators were driving towards, the deal that is on the table. We're not all the way to a deal yet. There would still have to be the broader conversation about the nuclear issue over that 60-day span, but this at very least gets us there. Overnight, the strikes that were taking place on Iranian soil in the southern portion of the country, the second consecutive day that we've seen those, that kind of pressure has made a difference here, along with the diplomacy behind the scenes.
18: Iran did not confirm that a deal was reached. Harley-Davidson dealers in Wisconsin are speaking out against an online ad by competitor Indian Motorcycle targeting new Harley CEO Artie Starrs.
21: The ad posted on Indian's Instagram page starts by showing a man with a pizza slice for a head, referencing Starrs' prior position as CEO of Pizza Hut.
22: Harley hired a CEO from a pizza company. Indian chose a lifetime industry veteran and avid motorcycle rider.
21: The ad also references Harley's past diversity, equity, and inclusion policies. Now, several Harley dealers are defending their CEO and questioning the timing of the ad related to prior negative posts about the company by conservative influencers online. Neither Harley nor Indian are commenting. Adam Roberts, WTMJ News.
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0: From the WTMJ Breaking News Center, I'm Elizabeth Linton. We have entered a tornado warning for Racine County and Kenosha counties until 6:45 p.m. Again, that's a tornado warning for central Racine County and central Kenosha County until 6:45 tonight. We are on the line with WTMJ meteorologist Craig Copeland. Craig, you have me and Sandy tonight. Tell us a little bit about what's going on out there. What are we seeing on that radar?
1: Yeah, Elizabeth, Sandy, we've had a thunderstorm dramatically intensify quickly over the last 15 minutes or so, and now it's showing signs on radar that a tornado has developed or is developing, or it's simply producing destructive, powerful thunderstorm winds. Until we get eyes on it and confirmation from officials in the area, we don't know for certain whether it's a tornado situation, but we are very confident in, based on what we're seeing on radar, that destructive winds are in progress right now from around Union Grove in Racine County, southward toward the town of Paris in Kenosha County. And these winds are moving to the east-northeast. They're headed

0: National Weather Service has indeed issued a tornado warning for the storm. It'll be in effect until 6:45.
1: Craig, how does this storm compare to the ones we saw yesterday? Is it stronger? Are these winds stronger? What can people expect in terms of, you know, worrying about damage, worrying about things that are outside? Yes. What's coming their way?
0: Yeah, it's very similar to the storms that we had come through yesterday afternoon in Dodge and Fond du Lac counties and parts of Sheboygan County, where there was significant damage. You may have seen video out of Horicon and Mayville and Lamont. And other communities up Waupun and Beaver Dam, other communities northwest of Milwaukee. The winds with this storm right now in Racine and Kenosha County are on the order of the winds that we saw there, around or in excess of 70 miles per hour, perhaps even pushing 80 miles per hour. That would probably be the upper limit. That wind speed is enough to bring down moderate to large size trees, to bring down moderate to large tree limbs, power lines, of course, and to blow around anything you have outdoors, outside around your house. Certainly, this is a case where if you live anywhere from Sturtevant over to the lakeshore and Racine, north to North Bay, and for that matter, south to Kenosha, get inside and stay inside as this storm approaches. It is a very fast mover. It's going to be in and out pretty quickly. The tornado warning only in effect for the next 30 minutes. After that, the storm will be out over Lake Michigan. But between now and then, this may do some very serious damage to trees, power lines, and other things in parts of Racine and Kenosha counties.
1: Speaking of the direction that this storm is moving, is there any chance that it could get issued for any county that is farther north? Are we looking at Milwaukee or Waukesha County at all, or do you think it'll just move straight out after over the lake after this 6:45 deadline?
0: Yeah, I think that's what will happen. It'll get out over the lake. I think it's very unlikely that this storm makes its way into Milwaukee County. That said, most of Milwaukee County getting some very heavy rain now, thunder and lightning, excuse me, and torrential rain, especially on the south. In southern Milwaukee County toward Franklin, Hales Corners, and Greendale right now. But there's not much indication of strong winds and no indication of a tornado in Milwaukee County, nor do I expect one. I believe that the storm that we're watching that shows indications of tornado strength winds is going to mainly stay in Racine County, in Kenosha County, moving almost due east, getting out over Lake Michigan within the next 30 minutes or so. But if you're in Racine, if you're in Kenosha, this is your early warning now. The storm is going to be upon you before you know it. Like in the next 10 minutes, it is flying and it is producing winds over 70 miles per hour. Those winds can do and probably will do at least moderate damage in the areas that take direct hits.
1: If you are just joining us now, we are in a tornado warning for central Racine County and central Kenosha County until 6:45 p.m. tonight. I am WTMJ reporter Elizabeth Linton, and I'm here with WTMJ meteorologist Craig Copleen and What's on Tap host Sandy Max. Sandy, do you have anything for Craig?
2: Well, Craig, I'm so glad that you're here with us and you have just this up-to-the-second information and with your experience. And I always like to remind people, you're talking about how this will be happening for the next half hour. That sounds like a long time, but if you can hear this and if you're in central Racine County, central Kenosha County, this is the time to immediately take shelter, not be looking out the window. What are some of those safety tips, Craig, when a tornado warning is happening?
0: Yeah, it's the time to get to your basement. Most, but not all, homes have basements. That's the number one place to go to be below ground so that you're out of the area of flying debris being caused by powerful thunderstorm or tornado winds. If you don't have a basement, you want to be in an interior room or hallway in your home or apartment on the lowest level of the structure. You want to put as many walls between you and the outside as possible. Again, so you have multiple barriers between you and any debris that is being wind whipped at 70 or maybe 80 miles per hour outdoors. The National Weather Service just sent an updated statement about this situation, and they now are saying the public, a report from the public,

0: is confirming a tornado in progress. They reported it at near Sturtevant at 6:13. So that's about 4 minutes ago, a tornado confirmed on the ground at Sturtevant. That means that it's just to the west of Mount Pleasant and Elmwood Park and the city of Racine. If you're in those communities or any nearby communities from Sturtevant to Racine or nearby, take cover now. This is an extremely situation as we now have confirmation of a tornado on the ground in Racine County. It's moving very quickly and it's going to be in the city of Racine within the next 5 to 10 minutes. If you're in Sturtevant, the tornado is imminent. It is moments away if it's not already through the community of Sturtevant. If it is, that means it's now in the Mount Pleasant Elmwood Park area and just knocking on the door of Racine.
1: And again, for people who are driving in their cars right now and may not know what to do and trying to get out of the path of this storm and this possible tornado, what are your suggestions? You don't want to try to outrun it, but you want to take immediate action.
0: Yeah, I think based on what we're looking at on radar now, if we're thinking about north-south I-94 there through Racine and Kenosha counties, it appears that this is now east of the interstate. So if you're on the interstate on I-94, the tornado has probably already gone through. I mean, it has gone through. If it was on the ground, it very well probably crossed the interstate, approached Sturtevant, and is now approaching Racine. If you're anywhere in and around the greater Racine area, stop. Do not continue to travel at this point. Get to a place of safety and stay there for the next 25 minutes or so. That's how long this tornado warning is in effect. And I think that based on what I'm seeing in terms of the movement, the speed that this storm is moving across Racine County, that will be plenty enough time to get the whole storm out over Lake Michigan and end the threat of danger. The report of the tornado on the ground now from the National Weather Service is telling us that it came from Highway 50 and 88th Avenue, a little south-southeast of the Kenosha Airport. Now that is, let's see, now that's one report. If we're talking south-southeast of the Kenosha Airport, I have to guess that that's an erroneous report. South-southeast of the Kenosha Airport might put us out over the lake. So perhaps this report means the Racine Airport. Nevertheless, we have multiple reports now of a tornado on the ground. The initial note was that it was on the ground near Sturtevant. That means it is moments away from moving into the greater city of Racine area. If you're in and around Racine, or how about this? If you know anybody who lives in and around the Racine County or is working in or around the city of Racine right now, get on the phone with them, send them a text, better yet, call, make sure that they know this is going on and make sure that they know to take cover right now.
2: If you are just joining us, my name is Elizabeth Linton and I'm a reporter. We are in a tornado warning for central Racine County and central Kenosha County right now until 6:45 p.m. tonight. If you are in these areas, you need to be taking cover right now. Craig, when you are looking at the radar, when you're watching the radar, how do these storms escalate from just a severe thunderstorm into tornadic activity? What are you looking for when you are watching these storms evolve?
0: Well, you know what? This is aligned exactly with where we thought the highest potential for severe storms was going to be through this late afternoon and evening hours of today. If you've been with us through the afternoon or have heard it via different outlets, a tornado watch has been in effect for the last several hours, but it's only been in effect for the very southernmost counties of Wisconsin, the counties right along the Wisconsin-Illinois border, Racine and Kenosha counties, Walworth County, and counties further to the west. Lafayette counties. What we thought was that it was only those counties and points south into Illinois where the threat of tornadoes was the highest. And that's how this has played out. To this point, as the storms were moving through counties further to the west, through Rock County, through Greene County. Conditions weren't right enough in the atmosphere to allow these storms to strengthen to the point that they'd start rotating fast enough to develop a tornado. But as they moved through Walworth County, especially as they got to the eastern part of Walworth County, we started to see on Doppler radar indications of strengthening winds. Then as the storms moved into Racine and Kenosha counties, we got the we started to see on the radar not only the strengthening winds, but rotating winds. And so that's the telltale sign that either a tornado has developed or is in the process of developing. And that's what we've had go on just really since about 6 o'clock or so. It happened very, very quickly. And that's, part of why I keep mentioning how fast this storm is moving. It has now moved into the city of Kenosha, and it extends to the north to near and just west of Racine. So Kenosha getting hit hard right now with powerful thunderstorm winds, and powerful thunderstorm winds, possibly tornadic winds, are about to move through Racine. Here is a new update from the National Weather Service. They report the touchdown of a tornado near the intersection of Highway 45 and Wisconsin Highway 142. That's about three miles south of Union Grove in Kenosha County, far northern Kenosha County. Well, let's make that southern Racine County for most of Union Grove. So that was the initial report of the touchdown. It moved to the east, the tornado did, to around Sturtevant. We gave you that report just a short time ago. And now it is approaching the city of Racine. Once again, if you're in the city of Racine, take cover now. If you know anybody in the city of Racine, make sure they know this is occurring. Make sure they know this is imminent danger. A confirmed tornado touchdown is headed in the direction of the city of Racine.
2: Craig, we actually do have a text on the text line. You said that the tornado is heading towards the east. Someone said that they work in a large downtown office building and is leaving Milwaukee, heading west to Pewaukee. Are they safe to drive, or should they wait out this storm if they're heading west towards Pewaukee?
0: I think that would be okay. The worst conditions that you'll run into there is some brief heavy rain driving from downtown toward Pewaukee. So brief heavy rain, perhaps along your trip down the interstate, which might slow you down. Make sure you have the headlights on. Of course, it's getting dark in addition to raining heavily. But there is no sign of any tornado development. There are no warnings of any kind in effect for Milwaukee or Waukesha County. So that trip is safe at this point.
2: Absolutely. Sounds good. Again, if you are just joining us, we are in a tornado warning for central Racine County and central Kenosha County until 6:45. I'm WTMJ reporter Elizabeth Lintonen. I'm here with WTMJ meteorologist Craig Copleen and What's on Tap host Sandy Max. Sandy, do you have any questions for Craig at the moment?
1: Craig, we've been watching this all day. Do you expect that there will be more energy behind this wave, and that there will be more dangerous weather tonight after we get past this tornado warning through 6:45?
0: I do not. I think that is going to be the end of it. We'll likely have some lingering showers and thunderstorms of a lighter variety for a couple of hours later on into the evening. But no, additional severe weather, be it large hail, strong thunderstorm winds, or tornadoes, that threat is going to end as soon as we get this particular thunderstorm out over Lake Michigan. And it is nearly there already. It seems like we just started talking about this just a few minutes ago, and we did. The storm is moving to the east-northeast across Racine and Kenosha County at 50 to 60 miles per hour. And that's not unheard of, but it is but it's a pretty unusually strong movement of a storm. So the strongest part of the storm has now moved through Kenosha. It is right now over Racine. If you're in and around Racine, you are entering the worst of it, or the worst of it is now entering the city. Hopefully, if you're listening to us, you're in your basement or you're in your home in a place where you're away from windows and you have multiple walls between you and the same thing goes in other places like Elmwood Park, up to North Bay and Wind Point, all of them are being very strong thunderstorm winds. The tornado threat specifically that we've talked about here, that seems to be, has been and seems to continue to be targeting the city of Racine. Everyone up and down the lakeshore, and in particular Racine, please get to a place of shelter if you're not there already. Hopefully you are. Let's see now. We are going to have a new severe thunderstorm warning that has been issued now for southern Milwaukee County. Southern Milwaukee County is now under a severe thunderstorm warning until 6:45. So the end time, the expiration time there, aligns with the expiration time of the tornado warning for Racine in Kenosha County. This is an indication that wind speeds have picked up now in southern Milwaukee County, specifically near and south of the city, from around the city out to West Allison, Wauwatosa, and then southward. So Greenfield, Oak Creek, South Milwaukee, Cudahy, Greendale, St. Francis, the airport, of course, South Shore Park, places like that. Those are the areas that will likely have or are strong winds in association with the thunderstorms that are coming through. No reports of tornadoes in southern Milwaukee with this warning. Nevertheless, strong gusty winds that will have the potential to bring down perhaps some tree branches and blow things around in your yard for about the next 15 minutes or so. Here's a new update from the National Weather Service with regard to the potential tornado to the south. Many trees and tree branches down reported near on 136th Avenue, just south of Wisconsin Highway 142. I'm going to assume that's in Racine County. I apologize if it's in Kenosha County. It's in Racine or Kenosha County. Already now pictures and reports are starting to come in of the results or the outcome of this powerful storm that likely produced a tornado across Racine and Kenosha counties.
2: If you are just joining us now, we are still in a tornado warning for central Racine County and central Kenosha County until 6:45 p.m. Additionally, a severe thunderstorm warning was just issued for southern Milwaukee County until 6:45. Locations impacted include Milwaukee, West Allis, Wauwatosa, Greenfield, Oak Creek, South Milwaukee, Cudahy, Greendale, St. Francis, West Milwaukee, Franklin, Marquette University, Shorewood, and more. If you are in that area, you are under a severe thunderstorm warning, so be sure to take cover. Even though it is not a tornado warning, there is incredibly high probability for strong winds. Additionally, a tornado watch remains in effect until 9 p.m. for all of southeastern Wisconsin. If you are in a safe location and want to have your question answered by our WTMJ meteorologist, Craig Copeland, or have any reports on damage or what you're experiencing in your area, you can text us on the text line, 855-616-1620. I am reading your questions live. I can see your texts and reports. Again, only text that text line if you are in a safe location taking appropriate shelter. I am also here with What's on Tap host Sandy Max. Sandy, do you have anything for Craig?
1: I want to just say this is serious. This is going to be another intense 15 minutes. That's why we have WTMJ meteorologist Craig Copeland with us, of why we're taking this seriously. This tornado warning in effect until 6:45 for east central Racine and northeastern Kenosha counties. And as of 6:13 p.m., Craig Copeland reported a confirmed tornado was located near Sturtevant at that time. And Craig, you've been following and tracking this storm, and it doesn't seem to be lightening up. It seems to be heading right towards where a lot of people live.
0: Well, you know what, Sandy? It appears, based on what I'm seeing on radar and a statement from the National Weather Service, that the rotation that we saw on radar that was associated with the tornado sighting in Racine County has now crossed the lakeshore. It is now out over the lake, and the National Weather Service tells us that they were going to cancel the tornado warning shortly. So they're going to cancel it before we even get to 6:45, because the storm has moved so quickly. It's gotten itself out over the lake. They're going to leave the severe thunderstorm warning in effect until 6:45. But the tornado warning, the indication on radar of the tornado, the radar now shows that that's out over Lake Michigan and no longer a threat. Now we just hold our breath and we look for the various pictures and reports, and it becomes busy for Elizabeth in the newsroom.
2: Yes.
0: to start getting, you know, sifting through the reports that come in and let us know just what kind of damage there was. To say that there, I think it's safe to say that there was damage, and I'm seeing multiple pictures already being posted by my friends at the National Weather Service of trees down. I mentioned Racine County before. I have another photo now of trees down in Walworth County, in the village of Walworth, when the storms were there. So we're going to start seeing more and more photos and get more and more reports of trees and branches down. I bet the folks at We Energies have seen their number of customers with outages has started to go up. If not for power lines being blown down by the winds, perhaps tree branches landing on them. So now we start picking up the pieces a little bit with respect to whatever did happen there in Racine County, which we believe was a tornado touchdown. There will still be some gusts. There'll still be some strong gusts of wind for a short amount of time here in Racine and Kenosha County and southern Milwaukee County, where the severe thunderstorm warning remains in effect until 6:45. But in fact, the threat for the tornado danger has now ended. The National Weather Service has formally issued its cancellation now for the tornado warning. It is over.
2: That tornado warning has been canceled, but those severe thunderstorm warnings and tornado watches are still in effect for a little bit now. So be sure to be safe and cognizant of the weather. A couple of things from someone in the newsroom. If you have pictures, if you have videos of damage in your area, if you have reports of those damage in your areas, and it is safe to do so, you can either text us at 855-616-1620. You can send your photos, you can send your reports, as well as you can email the 620 WTMJ newsroom at wtmj-news-all@wtmj.com. We are very interested in receiving your reports of that damage, of what is happening in your area. So feel free to keep us updated and keep us posted. We appreciate it very much. We are going to get out of this tornado coverage. Craig, thank you so much for being with us. We'll keep you on the line just in case, but thank you so much for being with us through the duration of this tornado warning.
1: Craig, I just have one quick question.
0: Hello.
1: Oh, I just have one quick question for you, Craig. So we do have the severe thunderstorm warning in southern Milwaukee County through 6:45 for the next about 10, 12 minutes. The tornado watch remains in effect until 9 for southeastern Wisconsin, for all of our listening area. So despite not thinking there's going to be a huge burst of energy that would cause another wave like this, we still need to be aware that there's a tornado watch until 9, correct?
0: Well, this is a very, very good question, Sandy. So the watch is, for now, in effect until 9 o'clock. I am fairly confident that it will cancel early. It will. I am very confident that it's going to get canceled before 9 o'clock. It may get canceled within the next 20 minutes. I may be stepping a little too far out on a limb there, but there is no sign of any severe weather to the west. And there's been no indication all day long that we'd have more severe weather after these particular storms that we've just dealt with get out over Lake Michigan. So the National Weather Service will more than likely, once they get the warning expired, once they get the warnings expired at 6:45, their next line of business will be to cancel that tornado watch early.
2: Absolutely. Craig, thanks so much for being with us tonight. We are officially out of tornado warning coverage. So What's on Tap with Sandy Max will resume momentarily, and we will be right back with our regularly scheduled programming. But again, stay safe out there, send in your pictures, and be aware of the weather tonight. Thanks so much, Craig.
0: You got it.
3: Hey, just think about how much your father means to you, or maybe your grandpa. WTMJ's John Mercure here. 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
1: Thank you for joining me for What's on Tap, sponsored by Visit Milwaukee. Thank you also for listening during the tornado warning, which has now subsided, but we still have strong storms and severe weather. We have a severe thunderstorm warning until 6:45 for our southeastern Milwaukee area. So just be very careful. Take these warnings seriously because you know the strong winds. I'm one of those people that my fence blew down a couple of months ago. So I take it seriously after those sorts of things, and grateful that it was just a fence and no one got hurt. But we are also getting some reports on the Siding Unlimited WTMJ talk and text line 855-616-1620 of people sharing their experiences while driving near the Amazon facility in Kenosha. We're seeing all the heavy winds and thick storms that do seem to be moving more towards the Gurnee area. And we could expect to see some damage from some of these storms, even with the storm subsiding. So thank you for hanging out with me. We will talk about culture and creativity and entertain you. If you're a fan of The Simpsons, after 7 o'clock, I think you'll be highly entertained. And we are actually one week away from Summerfest. In the midst of all the storms and the up and down temperatures that we've had, it's just easing us right into summertime and Summerfest, 3 weekends, just exactly 1 week away. So we'll chat about that a little bit. But before Summerfest, boy, do we have a chock full weekend this weekend of festivals and free music. And on the WTMJ morning show, it's fun. On Thursday mornings, I get to visit them and give them an idea of some my suggestions of what I think could be fun to do. So this is my visit with Vince Vitrano and Eric Bilstead on Wisconsin's Morning News Today with suggestions of festivities with food and music and even fireworks. This is the Weekend Trend Feature.
7: WTMJ's Sandy Max.
1: Oh, yeah. Are you ready for this weekend?
7: What do you got? Is this another one of these perfect weekends where if you were out of town, you're like, oh, I missed this.
8: Missing
7: I
8: everything.
7: Missed this, I missed that.
1: I'm trying to get to three things on Saturday. For
7: yeah,
1: real.
7: Right?
1: And I don't know that I can. I love that we have the Heritage Festival. So this is Polish Fest weekend. Pierogies, potato pancakes, pivo, all the good stuff, which is, I know a lot of people know, Polish for beer.
8: Yes.
1: Polka. I forgot that, Pete.
8: Mm, yeah.
1: So much fun. And cooking demonstrations. You can learn how to make official stuffed cabbage, farmer's cheese donuts, Polish pickle soup. They're so much fun. Not only is there nonstop polka, even at the midgate when you walk in, there's polka music right there. So you just soak right in immediately. But they also have bands like the Britons are playing on Friday.
8: Okay.
1: Got the Whiskey Bells, Almighty Vinyl. But they have the cultural exhibits. You just can't help but learn and have fun and see the Polish arts and crafts.
7: Are the Britons the same Britons
1: yes,
7: as they've
1: they
7: always been?
1: Yes. Channeling the Beatles still.
7: It's unbelievable. One of my earliest memories of Summerfest, I'm not kidding you, was the old band shell, the old main stage, and sitting on the wooden bleachers because my mom wanted to see the Britons. And
1: take her back.
7: Right,
1: take her to Polish Fest on Friday.
7: And I'm like, I don't know about this. You know, grade school. You think I wanted to do that?
1: But it's classic music.
7: But now
1: it makes everybody
7: I look back
1: happy.
7: And I'm like, my goodness, that's a great privilege to have seen them. Man.
1: It truly
7: still
1: is.
7: Doing
1: and
7: it.
1: You still
7: that's
1: can.
7: Awesome.
1: Yeah. And then remember, it's a wonderful tradition that the Polish Fest starts with the Walk for Hunger and the Capuchin Walk. And then there's also the Sunday Mass, which is free. Archbishop Grob will be
8: that's
1: there
8: right.
1: with
8: mm-hmm.
1: Polish traditions in the Mass. So you can go Polish. You can go Greek. Tosa Greek Fest is back. And you think about all the Greek food. Opa! You've got the baklava, which I love. Gyros, spanakopita, and one of my favorites. I got to meet the godfather of Saganaki, the flaming cheese. George Karioris will be there. He loves this whole process. You know, lighten up the cheese.
8: Oh, yeah. Oof. Yep.
1: That's... And you get to have the big flambeau and share it with friends. And you get to meet the godfather of Saganaki. What a great nickname. And I asked George Karioris, like, did you give yourself the nickname? Remember, like, George Costanza was trying to name himself T-Bone back in the day?
7: Yeah, right.
1: No,
7: tough to self-gloss yourself.
1: He earned it from his peers, from his fellow
7: yeah,
1: Greek
7: yeah,
1: chef
7: right.
1: peers.
7: That's one you better earn.
1: So good stuff. Greek dancing, Greek food. Admission is free. The parking is free. Near the Tosa Public Library and the BMO Harris Bank, they've got their lot open. Also, tour the beautiful Saints Constantine and Helen Greek Orthodox Church. It's in Tosa there, about 76th and North. So we got Poland, Greece. How about the good old USA? The 75th Appleton Flag Day Parade is Saturday at 2 o'clock. Have you ever been to this?
8: That's a big one, right?
1: That, 50,000 spectators yeah. are expected on the parade route. It
7: I
1: is,
7: think it's considerably bigger than their Independence Day Parade, isn't it? Like, this is their featured
1: this
7: event.
1: Is, yeah, this is what they're known yeah. for. Been doing it since 1950. And, you know, marching bands, military groups, vet organizations.
7: You know, various parade things.
1: Who's yeah, the Grand Marshal?
8: Why don't you just tell me who the...
1: The parade grand marshal is always the United States flag.
7: Yay! Yes. And then the special guest is, I don't know...
1: The American flag.
7: That's how they do it. So they still have someone of great import who is... Normally would be the Grand Marshal.
8: Carrying the flag.
1: If you love this parade and have gone many years, there's something to know. There is a new route this year on College Avenue. It's going to be from State Street to Drew Street, which is the same route that downtown Appleton uses for the Christmas parade. But I'd hate for anybody to get caught off guard. On Saturday at 2 o'clock, be part of history as we get into our America 250th celebrations. We have so many festivals. We have so many free music festivals. The first ever Guitar Town Music Festival in Waukesha is Saturday from noon till 8, right there on the Les Paul Performance Center at Cutler Park. 6 Wisconsin bands, no cover bands at this festival, all 100% original music,
8: okay,
1: different bands
8: cool.
1: from around the state, Madison, Eau Claire, Kenosha, a couple of Milwaukee bands, and there's an instrument petting zoo for all ages if you'd like to noodle around, test out an instrument. If you've got an old instrument that's hanging out in your basement or your attic, you can donate it there. So that way somebody who wants to learn can get their hands on it. And think about this. This is Les Paul's hometown. There's a raffle for a brand new Gibson Les Paul 70s custom
7: Sweet.
1: In ebony worth $4,000. Mm. You do have to be present to win at 6:15 on Saturday.
8: Okay.
1: But so that's part of the fundraiser because Chad Smith Foundation is one of the presenters of this first time Guitar Town Music Festival. I got to speak with Chad Smith last night on What's on Tap, and he is
7: This is dude from Red Hot Chili Peppers?
1: Yeah, the drummer. Yeah. The Rock and Roll Hall of Fame band, Red Hot Chili Peppers. Will Ferrell's lookalike. Yeah. You might have seen him on Saturday Night Live playing with Paul McCartney. He's living a good life this year, but truly giving back. He feels that after-school music programs were so important in his development that he started this foundation, the Chad Smith Foundation, launching it right here in Milwaukee.
8: That's awesome.
1: Yeah, so it's really special. So he's very excited about his foundation and about hopefully inspiring the next Les Paul legitimately with hands-on musical entertainment. So that is Saturday in Waukesha at Cutler Park. Then you got the Summer Solstice Music Festival on the east side. That's Saturday noon till midnight. Five different stages all around on the east side, including Black Cat Alley. And then you've got Heartfest in Tosa, the 30th anniversary, free Love Monkeys on Friday, Saturday, Five Card Studs, and the Guffs, longtime Milwaukee band.
7: I haven't heard of any of those bands. Are they new?
1: Is that, but totally Milwaukee, isn't it? And they've got a barbecue cook-off tasting and People's Choice voting. Ooh, and then you've also got for free music the East Troy Lions Fest, Friday, Saturday, and Sunday, where they've got a fireworks display on Saturday, a parade to celebrate America's 250th birthday Sunday at noon, followed by Kitty Tractor Pull at 2 o'clock. Okay. I'm entertained by that. Carnival rides. They've got a dart tournament, a washer toss tournament. Lots of fun there this weekend. And wait a minute, if you love art, the Lakefront Festival of Art is back on the Milwaukee Art Museum grounds
7: that
1: Friday, Saturday, and
7: so
1: Sunday.
7: So much better since the Calatrava edition, and they do it where they do it, where you have the pavement and the tent.
1: Yes.
7: And I'm old enough to remember when they had it over like on the Veterans Park side, and it would rain every year for sure. Like
8: soft.
7: It will rain today.
8: Yep.
7: They would bring in the hay to try to soak up the mud, and just it's such a wonderful setting.
1: It
7: now
1: really
7: for this.
1: Is 145 different artists that you can meet. And I do want to mention right next door at Discovery World.
9: Turtle Fest, Friday,
1: Saturday, and Sunday, where you get to meet the turtles that live at Discovery World. You might see me there tomorrow at noon for Beep and Boop's birthday celebration. Box turtles that live there, but you can get hands up. Beep and Boop. Don't you want to meet Beep and Boop?
8: I like how you had to identify who you were talking about. Let's see, those are the turtles.
1: But yes, that is Turtle Fest, Friday, Saturday, and Sunday at Discovery World. So much fun to have.
8: And Sandy doing the Summer Fest show, the big show this Saturday at
1: Summer
8: 11 a.m.
1: Summer Fest Soundcheck, Sunday. An hour-long special Sunday at 11, talking with Sarah Pancari, President and CEO of Summer Fest. Also Kevin Kennedy, Chief Revenue Officer, getting their picks and what's new at the fest this year. Help you make the most of the fest.
8: Thank you, Sandy.
1: There's a lot going on, see? 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Lots of fun as we get more and more into the festival season. I like doing the Weekend Trend Thursdays at 9:40, and sometimes I get to share it with you here in the evening as well. And we are exactly 1 week away from Summerfest. You know, you look forward to it. I remember when they made the band announcements back in February. I was all excited, and I'm still excited. So getting you closer. Next, the country star headlining the Summerfest American Family Insurance Amphitheater stage next Thursday, Megan Maroney. She is pretty in pink, but wearing a different color in the song you need to hear. That's next on What's on Tap.
10: Are you ready to answer the call of the wild? From the sweeping plains of the Serengeti to majestic Victoria Falls, our 2027 guided Fox Group vacations with African Travel are ready to book. 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
1: Hey, I'm Sandy Max at WTMJ, and when you hear assisted living, you might picture something outdated, but that could not be further from the truth at Three Pillars. They're in beautiful Lake Country. Life on their campus is about comfort, connection, creativity, and peace of mind. Residents there enjoy stunning private apartments filled with natural light, incredible dining, and can walk scenic trails along the Bark River, all in a warm, welcoming community. And what really stands out is the level of care. Everything is centered around the individual. Each resident gets the support they need while continuing to live life on their terms. That level of care is exactly why Three Pillars was just named Best Assisted Living by U.S. News & World Report and the only community in Wisconsin to earn best in every category. 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
17: Thanks, Sandy. We do have another storm team alert this evening. The National Weather Service has issued a severe thunderstorm warning for Fond du Lac and Sheboygan counties until 7:15 p.m. You can find more details and interactive radar right now at WTMJ.com and on the WTMJ mobile app.
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1: Country star Megan Maroney is going to kick off Summerfest's American Family Insurance Amphitheater Summerfest season on opening night, June 18th. That is next Thursday. I just still like, whoa, it's a week away. But this song, equal parts love story, college football rivalry, and it's kind of a country pop earworm. It might get stuck in your head. And this song, Tennessee Orange, helped Megan Maroney turn into one of Nashville's biggest stars, fastest rising stars. And in just 1 week, she will kick off Summerfest at the American Family Insurance Amphitheater for a night of country music. Here's Megan Maroney, Tennessee Orange, the song you need to hear on What's on Tap.

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